0: Soldiers, sailors, Marines, Coast Guardsmen. Here's the Benny Show with Dennis Day, Rochester, Phil Harris and his orchestra, Mary Livingston, and Jack Benny.
1: And now, ladies and gentlemen, continuing our sightseeing tour through the courtesy of the Chamber of Commerce, I would like to call your attention to that beautiful house on the right. It is the home of that very fine actor, Lionel Barrymore.
2: Lionel Barrymore?
1: Yes, ma'am. And on the left is the residence of that famous movie star, Gary Cooper.
3: Oh, boy, Gary Cooper. I could sure go for him.
4: Remember, Poopsie, we're on our honeymoon.
1: And now, turning the corner, we come to another beautiful street.
3: Say, Rudy, isn't this an interesting tour?
4: Yeah, Poopsie, it's nice of the Chamber of Commerce to furnish these free trips.
3: It sure is.
1: Well, we want you to like our town. And now, ladies and gentlemen, that white Spanish house with the red tile roof is the home of that glamorous actress, Hedy Lamarr.
5: Ah!
4: Did you notice, Poopsie? I didn't say ah.
3: I know you didn't, sweetheart. You're mine. All mine.
4: Yeah. I keep saying to myself, what has Hedy Lamarr got that you haven't got? And all the time I know.
1: On your right, ladies and gentlemen, between those two rows of palm trees, is the home of W.C. Fields.
4: W.C. Fields?
1: Yes, notice the lovely swimming pool in the yard.
3: Yeah, you can even see the green pebbles in it.
1: Madam, those are olives. And now, folks, if you will look to the right, you will see Claudette Colbert's house. Next to it is Spencer Tracy's residence. And here on the left is the home of Jack Benny.
6: This is where I get off, driver. Stop the bus.
1: Did you stow away again?
6: What?
1: Take off that beard. I know you.
6: Don't be sarcastic, driver. This isn't the only bus that goes to Beverly Hills.
1: It's the only free one.
6: Never mind. Stop the bus.
1: Now, watch those steps. I don't want you to get hurt and sue the company again.
6: Oh, quiet.
1: And now, ladies and gentlemen, we leave Beverly Hills and drive out to Santa Monica. Yes, folks, beautiful Santa Monica, where you will see more homes.
6: Da-da-da-dum, dee-da-da-dum, sweet Georgia Brown. Dee-da-da-dum, if anything I hate is the smart-aleck bus driver. Dee-da-dee-dum, dee-da-da-dum. Gee, was I surprised when we passed Claudette Colbert's house. She's still using the same old curtain. Dee-da-dee-dum. I wonder what Paramount's paying her now. Oh, well. Hello, Rochester.
7: Hello, boys. You're late.
6: Yeah.
7: That bus must have gone to Santa Monica first today.
6: No. We came right to Beverly Hills. Any mail, Rochester?
7: No, but Miss Luella Parsons called.
6: Luella Parsons?
7: Yeah, she wants to get an interview about your career in radio.
6: Well.
7: And pictures.
6: Pictures, too?
7: I talked her into that.
6: Good, good. You know, Miss Parsons only interviews important people. See, I'll have to think up something interesting, some interesting things to tell her.
7: Tell her about your tours through North Africa, Egypt, and Beverly Hills.
6: Well, don't worry. I'll think of something.
7: You better think fast, boss. You'll be here this evening.
6: What?
7: That's what she said. That's what the lady said. She said that.

0: But I invited my gang for dinner.
1: That's good, boy.
0: Good? What do you mean, good?
1: Be a big shot. Call her up and tell her you'll give them the dinner in her honor.
0: Say, gee, you know, Rochester, you really think fast.
1: I wouldn't last long around here if I didn't.
0: Well, look, you go in the kitchen and get things started, and I'll get Miss Parsons on the phone.
2: Number, please.
0: Operator, get me Crestview 52717.
2: Crestview 52717?
0: Yes, Crestview 52717.
2: 271. Let me see.
0: What's the matter, operator?
2: I'm new here.
0: What?
2: I haven't had any experience.
0: Well, for heaven's sake, don't pass up this opportunity. Debbie, Crestview 52717.
2: I used to work in May's department store. I sold girdles.
0: I don't care whether you sold girdles or not. Look, miss, this is Jack Benny.
2: Jack Benny?
0: Yes.
2: My, what a small world. Here I am saying to you, what number, please? And only last week I said to you, what size, please?
0: Look, you're a telephone operator now, so will you please...
2: My girlfriend is selling those girdles now.
0: Look, I'm not interested in girdles.
2: They have a new model called Fatty's Secret.
0: That came out over 5 weeks. I don't know anything. I don't know anything about Fatty's Secret. Now, will you please get me my... Come in! Operator, try and get that number and call me back. Hello, Mary.
3: Hello, Jack. The gang get here yet?
0: Not yet, but guess what? Luella Parsons is coming over tonight to interview me.
3: She is?
0: Yeah. See, Mary, I want everything to be just right when Luella gets here. Rochester, don't forget to put flowers on the table.
1: Yes, sir.
0: And go down to the cellar and bring up some wine.
1: The cheap wine or the imported stuff from Pomona?
0: The imported wine, of course. See, imagine Luella Parsons coming to interview me. Gosh, I hope everything goes along all right. I hope she gets the right impression.
3: Oh, Jack.
0: I hope I know what to tell her. Oh, Rochester!
1: Uh-huh.
0: Don't forget to put flowers on the table.
1: I'm putting them!
0: Gosh, imagine an interview.
3: Well, all right, so she's coming over to get an interview. What are you so nervous about?
0: I'm not nervous.
3: And stop running your fingers through your hair. Put it on and relax.
0: Oh, yes.
3: Jack, the curl goes in front.
0: That's not a curl. That's a loop I hang it up with. After all, there's nothing wrong with being neat. That loop is supposed to be in back.
3: Well, tuck it in. You look like Fu Manchu.
0: There is no time for jokes. Now, let's see. When the gang gets here, I want them to be sure. Oh, I just thought of something. Rochester!
1: Uh-huh!
0: Put some flowers on the table.
1: Boss, what are you going to do with Miss Parsons? Feed her or bury her?
0: Don't be so smart and do what I tell you. Now, Mary, come on out in the kitchen and help me get things ready, will you?

0: Now, come on. Come on, Mary. Let's finish setting the table. The Well of Bible will be here any minute.
1: Oh, Rochester!
2: I'm putting them! I'm putting them!
0: I don't mean that. What are we having for dessert?
2: We're having devil's food cake.
0: Good.
3: Now, Jack, remember, when Luella comes in, compliment her. Tell her how nice she looks and that she's much thinner than you thought she was. Women like to hear that.
0: Yeah, I know.
2: Hey, boss, you know that devil's food cake?
0: Yes?
2: Even the devil would need it now.
0: I knew that would happen just when I'm nervous and everything. That must be Luella now.
3: All right, Jack, don't get so excited.
0: I won't.
3: And when he answers the door, be gracious.
0: I will. I'll even bow as she comes in.
4: I'm coming.
0: Welcome to my humble abode.
5: Hey, Jackson, what are you looking for? Did you drop something?
3: He's bowing.
0: Oh, Phil, I thought it was somebody else.
5: Hiya, Jackson. Hello, Mary.
3: Hello, Phil.
5: Are we in time to eat?
0: Pretty soon, Don.
5: Hello, everybody.
3: Hello, Dennis.
0: Come on in, fellas.
5: Oh,
0: come on
5: boy,
0: in.
5: Am I hungry. Yeah.
0: Oh, say, fellas, have I got a surprise for you. You know, we're having Luella Parsons for dinner.
6: You promised us roast beef.
0: We are having roast beef. Miss Parsons... All right, I didn't mean it that way. Miss Parsons is the guest of honor.
6: Oh.
0: In fact, she's going to interview me. Now, listen, kid. Luella's coming here to get the story of my life, so don't do anything to embarrass me.
3: Say, Jack, I just happened to think. Don't forget to talk to Luella about her book.
0: Her book?
5: Yes, The Gay Illiterate. It's all about Hollywood.
0: Oh, yes. Darn it, I wish I had time to read it. Did you read it, Don?
5: I just started it.
0: Oh. Gosh, I wish... Say, Phil, did you read it?
5: Not me. I don't want to clutter up my mind with a lot of outside stuff until after Flat Top gets a chair.
0: Oh, fine. I should have known better than to ask you. You never read a book in your life.
5: What are you talking about? I just finished Jimmy Starr's book, The Corpse Came Cod.
0: Cod? That's The Corpse Came C-O-D.
5: All right, C-O-D. What does that spell, herring?
0: Yeah, herring.
6: You promised us roast beef.
0: Dennis, we're not talking about the dinner.
6: Oh.
0: Gee, Mary, I... Mary, gosh, I don't know what to do about Luella's book, The Gay Herring. I mean, the gay illiterate.
3: Well, she probably won't mention it, but if she does, we'll change the subject.
0: Okay. Now, remember, fellas, whoop, that's her now.

0: Manchester had to leave that footstool in the middle of the hall.
1: Well, get up and the loop goes in back.
0: All right, all right.
2: Just a minute!
0: Welcome to my humble... Oh, hello.
3: Hello. Remember me? I'm Herman Peabody.
0: Oh, yes. Yes, Herman. You're the one that belongs to the carpool with my gang.
3: Yeah, they always go places and leave me waiting outside.
0: Well, look, Herman.
3: See, I'm an insurance salesman, and I joined this carpool 3 weeks ago. I haven't been to the office since. It's awful.
0: Well, remember, your business comes first, Herman. Why don't you pool up with some other insurance salesmen?
3: Oh, I tried that, but I couldn't afford it.
0: Why?
3: They kept selling me insurance.
0: Oh.
3: You wouldn't think it to look at me, but I'm worth $8 million dead.
0: Gee.
3: Every morning when I wake up, my wife gets so mad...
0: Well, look, Herman.
3: Once I overslept for 15 minutes, and boy, did I jump up fast.
0: Why? What woke you?
3: They were throwing dirt in my face.
0: Well, look, Herman.
4: Hey, Jack, the goalkeeper out there, bring her in.
0: It's not Luella, it's Herman Peabody.
4: Oh. Come on in, Herman.
0: Yes, Herman, come on in. I'm expecting a guest for dinner, but it'll be all right for you to stay.
3: Oh, thank you. You're sweet.
0: Well, I try to be.
2: Hey, Rochester.
5: Yeah, boss?
2: There'll be one more for dinner.
5: Thanks for the warning. I'm eating now.
0: There. Now, fellas, after we have dinner, I think we ought to do something to entertain Luella. I'll tell you what. You guys insist that I play my violin.
6: Wait a minute, Jackson. We ain't getting that kind of dough, bub.
1: Jack, if you want Luella to be entertained, why don't you let Dennis sing?
7: Sure, I'll sing for Miss Parsons.
0: All right, Dennis, you sing, and I'll accompany you on the violin. Come on, kid, let's rehearse it now.
7: Okay.

0: That's well, Dennis. That's a beautiful number. Be sure and sing that for Miss Parsons after dinner.
1: Yeah, then maybe she'll write about me in her newspaper column.
0: That's right, she might.
1: I can just see the headline now. Dennis thrills Luella.
0: Oh, sure, sure.
1: If my girl sees that, she'll slap my face.
0: Dennis, you won't be in the headline. She'll forget about it. Gee, I wish Luella would get here.
2: Me too. I'm hungry.
3: Say, Jack, I just thought of something else.
0: What?
3: You better have your camel locked in the garage or Luella won't be able to stand it.
0: You want to hear something, Mary? I don't even know where my camel is. It disappeared this morning, and I sent...
4: Phil, where are you going?
5: Out in the kitchen. If that roast beef's got humps on it, I'm leaving.
0: Don't be silly. The camel's probably wandering around the neighborhood. I sent my Arab out to look for him.
2: I'm so hungry I could eat the camel.
1: Me too, Mr. Benny.
3: I'm starved.
6: I haven't eaten since breakfast.
0: Breakfast? Well, that isn't so bad, Herman.
6: That was before I joined the carpool 3 weeks ago.
0: Anyway, we're going to eat pretty soon, and you'll have a nice... Whoop! That must be Luella now. I'll go to the door. Now, remember, fellas, act nice and no monkey business. Phil, straighten your tie. Dennis, smile when she comes in.
3: Jack, don't be so nervous.
0: I'm not nervous. I'm coming.
3: Oh, Jack, don't forget to tell her that she's much thinner than you thought she was.
0: I won't forget. Coming. Well, Luella Parsons, what a surprise.
7: Hello, Jack.
0: Well, come in, Luella.
7: You know, I've been here sooner, but the bus went to Santa Monica first.
0: Huh? Oh, yes. Say, Luella, don't put this in your column, but when you passed Bart F. Colbert's house, did you notice those curtains? Huh?
7: Yes, I have the same kind in my house.
0: Well, aren't they lovely? Come on in, Luella. I want you to meet my gang. Right this way. They're in the other room. Oh, darn that footstool.
7: Well, don't stand there. Pick me up.
0: Yes, I'm sorry, Luella. Hey, fellas, I got a surprise for you. Luella Parsons.
7: Hello, everybody.
8: Hello, Luella. Hello. Nice to see you.
0: Yep, she's here to get an interview.
3: How are you, Luella? I haven't seen you for a long time.
7: I'm just fine, Mary, just fine.
3: Well, you're looking wonderful, isn't she, Jack?
0: Huh?
3: Isn't she looking wonderful, Jack?
0: Yes. You know, Luella, you're not nearly as fat as I thought you were. I mean, you really look very slender.
1: That's because she's standing next to Mr. Wilson.
0: Dennis, behave yourself.
7: Oh, that's all right, Jack. I know I look pretty well now, and so do you.
0: Yes, we do.
7: Thanks to Fatty's secret.
0: You know where the body's buried, Luella. Well, shall we get on with the interview, or would you like to have dinner first?
7: Oh, am I staying for dinner?
0: Certainly, sir. You're the guest of honor.
7: Oh, well, thank you, Jack. But first, I'd like to ask you one or two questions.
0: Go ahead, Luella. Fire away. I was born in Waukegan, Illinois, and I went to grammar school until I was...
3: Jack, wait till she asks the question.
0: Oh, yes. I'm nervous. I'm sorry.
7: Now, Jack, tell me. Why are you going to? I mean, when are you going to make another picture?
0: Well, Luella, right now, I'm making a picture called The Horn Blows at Midnight at Warner Brothers with Alexis Smith, produced by Mark Hellinger and directed by Raoul Wall.
1: Gee, what a long title.
0: Dennis, be quiet.
7: Now, Jack, how long have you been in radio?
0: Radio? Well, about 13 years.
7: And of those 13 years, how long would you say you've been a star?
0: Well, I don't know. I'd say 7 years.
7: 7 years, uh-huh. And how long has Rochester been with you?
3: 7 years.
0: That's
9: right. He's a wonderful butler.
5: Yeah, he's pretty good on the radio, too.
9: Yes. Once in a while, I let him take a line when I'm short an actor. Anything else you want to know, Luella?
7: Yeah, when do we eat?
9: Oh, I'm sorry. I almost forgot about dinner.
6: I didn't.
9: Well, come on in the dining room, Luella, and while we're eating, you can ask me some more questions. Come on, everybody. Don, you take Luella in. Come on, fellas. Mary, you sit by me.
2: Here's my arm, Luella.
7: Thank you, Don.
2: Oh, say, Luella, I want to ask you something.
7: What is it, Don?
2: About that girdle called Fatty's Secret. Does it come in king size? Huh?
7: Don, what do you think I'm wearing, the junior miss?
9: Well, here we are. Everybody sit down.
10: Yes, sir.
11: Gee, this one looks good.
9: Sit right here, Luella. Let me fill up your plate. Some roast beef, some green peas, some mashed potatoes.
7: Thank you. I just love mashed potatoes. Say, Jack, I wrote a book called The Gay Illiterate. Did you,
9: Here, Luella, have some more mashed potatoes. They're delicious, you know?
7: Oh, thank you, Jack. Did you read my
3: book? Here, Luella, have some more mashed potatoes.
7: Thanks, Mary. Now, as I was saying, I wrote a book called Here, Luella, have some more mashed potatoes.
9: That's right, Luella. Don't be bashful. Have all you want.
5: Say, Lolly, I meant to ask you. You just got back from New York, didn't you?
7: Yes, Phil. And while I was there, I did a broadcast with Fred Allen.
9: Luella, please, we're at the table. I never permit that name to be mentioned in my dining room.
6: Excuse the expression, Mr. Benny, but I like Fred Allen.
9: Oh, Rochester!
10: Yes, sir!
9: No more meat for Mr. Peabody. Now, shall we drop the subject, or are there any more vegetarians here? That's better.
7: Now, Jack, getting back to my book, did
2: you... Here, Luella, have some more mashed potatoes.
9: That was very thoughtful of you, Don, wasn't it, Luella? Luella, was it? Luella, where are you?
7: Right over here behind these mashed potatoes.
9: Well, dig a hole in the middle so I can see it. There, that's butter. Better. I'm so nervous when I have, Now, Luella, rather than just having you ask me a lot of questions, I'll give you a brief story of my life.
7: All right, Jack, go ahead.
9: Now, I was born in Waukegan, Illinois in 1905. After graduating from grammar school in Waukegan, I went to high school, where I first took an interest in music. Later, I went to Chicago, where I studied the violin under Hugo Korchak at the Chicago Conservatory of Music. After 4 years of intensive study...
7: Ah, shut up!
9: Dennis. Anyway, Luella, after 4 years of intensive study, I showed much promise, so much promise, that my professor decided to send me to Carnegie Hall.
6: I haven't eaten in 3 weeks, you know.
9: All right. Well, anyway, Luella, I arrived in New York in June, a stranger in the city.

0: 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History tells us that many great men had woman trouble. Napoleon had trouble with Josephine. Caesar had trouble with Cleopatra. And the great Gildersleeve is having trouble with Bessie, his secretary. After 5 years at the water department, Bessie is a model of inefficiency.
1: Where is that girl? She's late again.
2: Good morning, Mr. Gildersleeve.
1: Good afternoon, Bessie.
2: Huh?
1: Bessie, you're 1 hour late this morning, and yesterday you were 2 hours late.
2: Well, anyway, I'm improving.
1: Oh, brother. Bessie?
2: Yes, Mr. Gildersleeve?
1: Look at this letter you typed. I counted 6 mistakes in it.
2: 6 mistakes? Is that all? I counted 7.
1: Oh. Someday I'll fire that girl. Bessie? Now, where is she? Bessie!
2: Here I am, Mr. Gildersleeve. I was downstairs getting a malt.
1: Another one?
2: Did you want me for something?
1: No, Bessie. I just wanted to say hello.
2: Oh, hello. Well, guess I'll go down and get another malt.
1: I'm going to fire that girl right now. Well, tomorrow, anyway.
3: Uncle Mort, what's the matter with you this morning?
1: Oh, nothing, Marjorie.
3: Well, something's wrong. You haven't touched your pancakes.
1: Well, I don't feel like eating.
4: Gee, you must feel terrible.
1: Children, I have an unpleasant duty to perform this morning.
3: What's that?
1: I'm going to fire Bessie.
3: Oh, Unky, you've been saying that for years. Well, you know you're too soft-hearted to fire anybody.
4: Yeah.
1: Well, it won't be easy, but it's got to be done. There's a leak in the water department. It's up to the commissioner to fix it.
3: Uh-huh.
1: Well, it is. Anyhow, I'm not so soft-hearted. Oh, I can be pretty hard-boiled when I want to be.
3: Oh, sure. Well, I've got to go to school, Unky.
4: Me too.
3: Goodbye, you mean old man, you. You're so hard-hearted.
4: Hard-hearted? Ha!
1: Leroy. Careful, young man. I'm hard-hearted enough to give you a spanking.
4: Only kidding, Unc. Bye!
1: We'll see who's soft-hearted. They think I don't have the nerve to fire Bessie, eh? Maybe I don't. Yes, I do. By George, this time I'm going to do it.
5: Want more coffee, Mr. Gildersleeve?
1: No, thanks. Bertie, I'm going to do it.
5: Do what, Mr. Gilsey?
1: I'm going to fire Bessie. What's the matter, Bertie?
5: Oh, Mr. Gilsey, you've been saying that ever since I can remember.
1: Well, by George, this time I mean it.
5: Yes, sir.
1: I'm not going to shilly-shally around any longer.
5: No, sir.
1: I've been soft-hearted long enough.
5: Yes, sir.
1: Bertie, this is the morning I'm going to fire Bessie.
5: Yes, sir.
1: Be firm now, Gildersleeve. Just walk in the office and say, Bessie, you're fired.
2: Good morning, Mr. Gildersleeve.
1: Bessie?
2: Yes, sir.
1: Bessie?
2: Yes, sir.
1: I'll see you later in my office. This is going to be harder than I thought. Why did she have to look at me with those big brown eyes? Well, it's got to be done. She's worked here long enough anyway. Time she settled down and got married or something. Your job to tell her, Gildersleeve. Take the bull by the horns. Do it now. Bessie?
2: Yes, sir? You want me, Mr. Gildersleeve?
1: Yes. Better close the door, Bessie.
2: Yes, sir.
1: Sit down, my dear.
2: Huh?
1: Bessie, sit down.
2: Yes, sir.
1: Bessie, I'm going to lay my cards on the table.
2: Oh, are we going to play cards?
1: Figure of speech, Bessie.
2: Oh.
1: Bessie, there's something I must tell you. Might as well come to the point. Things haven't been running too smoothly in the water department lately. In fact, there's been an awful lot of inefficiency. Frankly, I'm worried.
2: Oh, I wouldn't worry, Mr. Gildersleeve. You're doing the best you can.
6: Huh?
2: I don't think you'll be fired.
1: Oh, I didn't mean that. What I meant, Bessie, was... Well, I've been thinking about you for a long time.
2: You have?
1: Yes. It just occurred to me that a young girl like you might not want to waste away your years in the water department. I don't know how to say this, Bessie, but... Well, maybe it's time you gave up working and settled down. Got married.
2: Mr. Gildersleeve.
6: Huh?
2: It's awfully nice of you to ask me, but I couldn't marry you.
1: What?
2: You're not my type.
1: I'm not... Oh, for... Bessie?
2: Yes?
1: Nothing. I'll see you later. Fire that girl right after lunch. Positively. Better start looking for another girl, though. I'll just drop into the employment agency, see if they've got any secretaries. This time I'll get somebody who's efficient and doesn't like malts.
7: Gildy!
1: Who's that? Oh, my goodness, Judge Hooker. I'm in no mood to talk to that old busybody.
7: Gildy!
1: I'll act like I don't hear him.
7: Gildy! Gildy!
1: Listen to him bleat, the old goat. Maybe if I hurry up, I can get rid of him. Yeah, I lost him, all right. Here's the Busy Bee Employment Agency. I'll just duck in here before he sees me again. Guess that's the manager behind the desk.
8: Well, hello there. What can I do for you?
1: I'm Throckmorton P. Gildersleeve, head of the water department.
8: Oh, head of the water department, huh?
1: Yes. I'd like to hire someone...
8: To read water meters? Right, I got just the man for you. Young, energetic, college education, very agile, climbs under houses easy.
1: No, you don't understand. I want to hire a secretary.
8: Oh, a secretary? Right.
1: Yes. I want someone...
8: Who can type, take shorthand, right?
1: Well, and she...
8: Has to be efficient, experienced, right? You're a lucky man, Mr. Gildersleeve. I've got just the woman for you. Her name's Miss Zelda Lovejoy. She worked for 10 years in the water department out in Los Angeles. Sounds like just the woman for you, right?
1: Well, yes, she sounds wonderful.
8: Good. She'll be at your office 9 o'clock in the morning ready to work, right?
1: Right.
8: Goodbye.
1: Goodbye. No wonder they call that place the Busy Bee. Well, I guess I got myself a new secretary. I'm all set. Oop, I haven't fired Bessie yet. Well, I'll go up and do it right now. No, I won't. I'll have a cup of coffee first.

0: Good morning, Peter.
1: Well, hello, Judge Hooker. What can I do for you?
0: Petey, I've got some bad news.
1: Oh, yeah?
0: I'm afraid our old friend Gildy has lost his job at the water department.
1: You don't say.
0: Yes, I just saw him sneaking into the Busy Bee Employment Agency.
1: Poor fellow. He must feel awful bad.
0: Oh, he does. I tried to talk to him, but he was so ashamed he ran away.
1: Poor Mr. Gildersleeve.
0: Oh, I hope he gets another job.
1: Yeah, it won't be easy. There aren't many jobs a stout man can fill.
0: Peavy.
1: Yes?
0: Here he comes. I'll go out the back way. I don't want to embarrass him.
1: All right.
0: And don't tell him I said anything. He's probably pretty touchy about it.
1: All right.
0: Goodbye.
1: I'll try to cheer him up.
2: Good morning, Peavy.
1: Hello, Mr. Gildersleeve. What can I do for you today? Would you care for some lunch?
2: I'm not going to eat any lunch today, Peavy. Just give me a cup of coffee. Black.
1: Poor fellow, he's starting to economize already. Mr. Gildersleeve, why don't you have the regular lunch?
2: What?
1: Don't worry about the check. Peavy's pharmacy will take care of it.
2: Well, thanks very much, Peavy, but I don't want any lunch.
1: Oh, go ahead, Mr. Gildersleeve. After all, we're old friends.
2: Peavy, just give me a cup of coffee and leave me alone.
1: He is pretty touchy, all right. There's your coffee.
2: Thanks. Peavy, I've got a problem.
1: Yes, yes, you have. Care for an aspirin, Mr. Gildersleeve, on your house?
2: No, thanks. You know, when a person has had a job for years, they get pretty upset when they lose it.
1: Yes, yes, they do.
2: On the other hand, if someone's incompetent, it's their own fault.
1: Well...
2: There's no room at the water department for anybody who's inefficient, lazy, and brainless.
1: Well, don't worry, Mr. Gildersleeve. You'll get another job.
2: Huh?
1: But I'm sorry you were fired.
2: What? Peavy, I wasn't fired. I'm talking about Bessie.
1: Oh.
2: Oh, for heaven's sake. How could you make a mistake like that? When I said that someone is inefficient, lazy, and brainless, it couldn't be me.
1: Well, no, I wouldn't say that.
2: Oh! Goodbye.

0: Well, this time I'm going to do it. I'll be gentle but firm. I'll say, Bessie, I like you. I wouldn't hurt you for the world. But I'm afraid I'll have to terminate your employment with the water department. That's it. Bessie?
1: Yes, Mr. Gildersleeve?
0: Bessie, I want to talk to you.
1: And I want to talk to you too, Mr. Gildersleeve.
0: What?
1: Mr. Gildersleeve, I like you.
2: Huh?
1: I wouldn't want to hurt you for the world, but I'm afraid I'm going to have to quit.
0: Quit?
1: Yes. Since you proposed to me this morning, I've been thinking things over.
0: Proposed? Oh, yes.
1: It's just like a love story I read where the boss fell in love with his secretary. He was a man just like you. Well, he was a little thinner.
0: Yes, no.
1: I don't want to see you suffer, Mr. Gildersleeve. So I think the best thing I can do is go away.
0: So do I. I mean, if that's the way you feel.
1: Of course, if you can't bear to have me leave, I'll stay.
0: Oh, no. That is, it's better this way.
1: Then you think I should go and never come back?
0: I sure do.
1: Then I'll leave right now. Goodbye, Mr. Gildersleeve.
0: Goodbye, Bessie.

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0: And now back to the great Gildersleeve. We find the great man down at the water department bright and early this morning, eagerly awaiting the arrival of his new secretary, Miss Zelda Lovejoy.
1: Oh, what a beautiful morning. Oh, what a beautiful day.
2: I'll just put this vase of flowers on Miss Lovejoy's desk. There. California poppy. She ought to like those. It's going to be a pleasure to have somebody efficient around here for a change. There she is now. Come in.
3: Mr. Gildersleeve?
2: Yes. And you're Miss Lovejoy?
3: Yes, I am.
2: Well, welcome to the Summerfield Water Department.
3: Thank you.
2: Yeah, there's your desk right over there with the flowers on it. California poppies.
3: Oh, yes.
2: Well, Miss Lovejoy, you can just take it easy at first. Spend a day getting acquainted with the department.
3: That won't be necessary, Mr. Gildersleeve. I prefer to begin my duties immediately.
2: Oh?
3: I've had many years of experience in a water department.
2: Oh, yes, out in Los Angeles.
3: Mr. Morris, he was my employer there.
2: Oh?
3: Said I was so efficient, he scarcely had to do any work at all.
2: He did? Well, we're going to get along fine.
3: You just leave everything to me, Mr. Gildersleeve. What would you like me to do first?
2: Well, here's a water report we've been trying to get out. There seems to be a few mistakes in it.
3: Let me see it, please. Why, there's a mistake on the very first page.
2: Oh, there is?
3: Yes. According to this, there are only 5 gallons of water in the whole reservoir.
2: Must be more than that. I took a shower this morning.
3: And there are many typing errors. Hmm? Mr. Morris would never send in a report like this.
2: Oh, he wouldn't?
3: I'll take care of this, Mr. Gildersleeve. I'll have it made out correctly in an hour. In triplicate.
2: In triplicate? Oh, good.
3: Then I'll check the collections, enter any new subscribers on the books, send out the delinquent notices. Mr. Morris always had me do that every day.
2: Well, that's good enough for Mr. Morris. It's good enough for me. I can see you're going to be efficient, all right, Miss Lovejoy. Just what this water department needs. I'll be right back.
3: Mr. Gildersleeve, where are you going?
2: Well, I'm a little thirsty this morning. Think I'll go down and get a malt.

0: So your new secretary is really efficient, eh, Gilda?
1: Efficient? Why, you should see her, Judge. She's a regular dynamo.
0: Is that so?
1: You bet. Miss Lovejoy is a real gem. She came in this morning and took right over. She's smart, too. Why, she knows as much about the water department as I do.
0: That doesn't make her very smart.
1: You can't get me mad this morning, Judge. I feel too good. Say, Judge, I just got a great idea. How about you and me going fishing?
0: Fishing?
1: Sure, why not? We've been cooped up here all winter. A little fresh air and sunshine is just what we need.
0: Well...
1: Oh, come on, Judge. We'll put our old clothes, drive out to the old mill pond, and have a real lazy afternoon.
0: Well, it does sound rather tempting, Gilda. I'll accept your invitation.
1: Great. I'll go home and get my fishing pole. And all I have to do is go to the office, sign a water report, and we're off.
0: All right, Gilda. I'll meet you downstairs.
1: Wonderful. We'll play hooky like a couple of kids. Goodbye, Huckleberry Finn.
0: Goodbye, Tom Sawyer.

0: Come on, Peavy. It's a beautiful day, and we haven't been fishing for months.
1: Well, I don't know, Mr. Gildersleeve. I have the pharmacy to think of.
0: Oh, Mrs. Peavy can take care of the pharmacy for one day. She won't drive any customers away.
1: Well, no, I wouldn't say that.
0: The fish will really be biting on a day like this, Peavy.
1: Well, you've sold me, Mr. Gildersleeve.
0: Fine. Meet you down at the city hall. You bring the worms. Hello, Miss Lovejoy.
2: Oh, Mr. Gildersleeve, I've been wondering where you were.
0: Well, I had a little business to take care of. Did you get the water report all made out?
2: Yes, I did.
0: Good, I'll sign it right now, and I'll be leaving.
2: Leaving? But you just came back.
0: Yes, I know. That's the life of a busy executive, in and out all the time.
2: But, Mr. Gildersleeve, you're upsetting my entire schedule. I had your day's work all laid out for you.
0: You did?
2: Yes, some correspondence, a complete inventory, files.
0: Well, I'll get right on it tomorrow.
2: I'm not used to working this way. Never put things off. That's what Mr. Morris always said. Hmm. And he never left the office except for important conferences.
0: Well, this is a conference, sort of. With some fish, people.
2: Is the conference about water?
0: Well, there's water around there. We're making a little survey.
2: A survey?
0: Yeah, I'm going to take a poll.
2: Oh.
0: Well, I know I'm leaving the office in good hands. Got to be going now. Can't keep these important people waiting. See you later, Miss...
3: Are you ready, Gildy?
0: Oh, hello, Judge.
1: Hello, Mr. Gildersleeve.
0: Peavy.
3: Well, let's get started, Tom Sawyer.
1: Yes, understand they're really biting today.
2: Biting?
0: biting their time. Miss Lovejoy, these are the two important men I was telling you about. Well, gentlemen, we'd better hurry if we're going to make that conference.
3: Huh?
0: Yes. Have you got everything ready for our meeting this afternoon?
1: Yes, I brought the worms.
2: Worms?
1: Of course, you can't go fishing without worms.
0: Peavy.
2: Mr. Gildersleeve, so this is the conference you were talking about.
0: Well,
3: come on, Gildy, let's get started.
2: Gentlemen, Mr. Gildersleeve is not going fishing.
0: But, Miss Lovejoy...
2: You said you want me to run this office efficiently, did you not?
0: Yes, of course, but...
2: Then that's what I intend to do as long as I stay here. That means when there is work to do, you'll have to stay here and do it.
0: But...
2: I warn you, Mr. Gildersleeve, if you go, then I go too.
1: You're going fishing with us?
2: Certainly am not.
1: That's good. She'd scare the fish away.
3: Well, Peavy, since our friend isn't going, we might as well get started.
0: But, fellas...
1: Goodbye, Mr. Gildersleeve.
3: See you later. Well, Gildy, there's nothing like having an efficient secretary.

0: Oh, brother, just look at all this work Miss Lovejoy's piled on my desk. I wanted an efficient secretary, but this is ridiculous. Lovejoy, her name ought to be Killjoy. She just let me alone for a minute.
1: Mr. Gildersleeve.
0: Yes, Miss Killjoy, Lovejoy.
1: Here are some more reports for you to get out.
0: Well, I think I've got all I can handle today.
1: Well, if you can't finish it today, you can take it home and do it tonight.
0: Oh, thank you.
1: That's what Mr. Morris always did out in Los Angeles.
0: Oh, he did.
1: By the way, Mr. Gildersleeve, I notice you've made a good many trips to the water cooler today.
0: Well, the bacon was a little salty this morning.
1: You know, every drink of water takes 30 seconds, and 60 seconds make a minute. That's what Mr. Morris always said.
0: How did he ever figure that out?
1: And another thing, Mr. Gildersleeve. I'm afraid you'll have to give up smoking cigars in the office.
0: Give up cigars?
1: Yes. I find them very irritating. I'll just take this one out as I go.
0: What?
1: Besides, no one can do his best work in a smoke-filled room. That's what Mr. Morris always said.
0: Why does Mr. Morris go soak his head in the Los Angeles River?
1: Well, Mr. Gildersleeve, you wanted efficiency, and you're getting it.
0: I sure am.
1: Mr. Gildersleeve, where are you going?
0: If you don't mind, Miss Lovejoy, I'm going to lunch.
1: Well, I'll expect you back in half an hour.
0: But I always take an hour for lunch.
1: A half hour will be plenty, Mr. Gildersleeve. We have lots to do, you know.
0: Yes, I know, but we have to eat.
1: We can't do our best work on a full stomach.
0: That's what Mr. Morris always said.

0: How do I get into these things? Wish I had Bessie back. Even if she does spell engineer with a J. Miss Lovejoy. You're doing this wrong. You're doing that wrong. And if she tells me once more that's what Mr. Morris always said, I'll...
1: Oh, Mr. Gildersleeve.
0: Yes?
1: You must have made out this requisition in a hurry. It's all wrong. I've never seen such sloppy work.
0: Zeef.
1: We mustn't do things in a hurry. Haste makes waste, you know.
0: Watch it, Miss Lovejoy.
1: And another thing, Mr. Gildersleeve. I've been observing your posture.
0: Huh?
1: You'll work much more efficiently if you don't slump over your desk.
0: Why doesn't she?
1: You should sit with your chest out and hold your stomach in. If that's possible.
0: Mr. Lovejoy?
1: Faulty posture means faulty work.
0: Here it comes.
1: That's what Mr. Morris always said.
0: Miss Lovejoy, here's something Mr. Morris never said.
1: What's that?
0: You're fired.
1: What?
0: Mr. Gildersleeve said that. And bring back my cigar.

0: Wish I'd learned how to type. It's gonna take me all afternoon to finish his letter. Well, anyhow, I can breathe now that Miss Lovejoy's gone. Smoke-filled room. She should talk with those smudge pots in California.
1: Hello, Mr. Gildersleeve.
0: Bessie!
1: Mr. Gildersleeve, I've been thinking things over, and I've decided to come back.
0: You have?
1: It wasn't fair of me to quit the way I did. You need me.
0: I sure do, Bessie.
1: But promise me one thing.
0: Hmm?
1: That you'll think of me just as a secretary and not as a girl you want to marry. Do you think you can do that, Mr. Gildersleeve?
0: Sure.
1: You poor man, you, working all alone. Here, let me type that letter for you.
0: All right, sit down, Bessie.
1: Oh, Mr. Gildersleeve, I made a mistake.
0: You did?
1: Yes, I spelled engineer with a G.
0: Bessie, you're wonderful. Say, let's go down and get a malt.

The Great Gildersleeve will be right back. And we have a surprise for him. They say there's a right time for everything, but I think you'll agree that when it comes to eating, any time, mealtime or snack time, is right for enjoying Philadelphia brand cream cheese. 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

0: Oh, Mr. Gildersleeve.
1: Yes?
0: This gentleman here wants to see you.
1: Oh, that's so? Probably one of my fans.
0: Here he is.
2: How do you do, Mr. Gildersleeve?
1: Well, how do you do, sir? I don't believe I got your name.
2: My name is Mr. Morris.
1: Well, I'm... Mr. Morris?
2: Yes, I'm head of the Los Angeles Water Department.
1: Well, so you are Mr. Morris.
2: Yes, I've heard a lot about you, Commissioner.
1: Yeah, I've heard a lot about you, too.
2: Mr. Gildersleeve, I'm here tonight for a very special reason.
1: Oh?
2: As you know, I'm past president of the American Waterworks Association.
1: Oh, yes.
2: Our members feel that you have done a wonderful job as Summerfield's famous water commissioner. And so, in appreciation of your fine work, they've asked me to come here tonight and present to you, Harold Perry, the great Gildersleeve, the certificate of membership in the American Waterworks Association.
1: Well, thank you. Thank you. Thank you very much, Mr. Morris.
2: You're welcome. And remember, Mr. Gildersleeve, you serve the public, and the public will serve you.
1: Yeah, that's what Mr. Morris always says. Thank you again, Mr. Morris, and good night.

0: The Great Gildersleeve is played by Harold Perry. It was written by Gene Stone and Jack Robinson with music by Jack Meakin. In addition to our regular cast, Bessie was played by Gloria Holliday, Miss Lovejoy by Jeanette Nolan, and Mr. Morris by Mr. Samuel Morris of the Los Angeles Department of Water and Power. 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

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No, this is the Great Gildersleeve Show. Well, you don't know him, Duffy. He sells water. That's right. Duffy's Tavern comes up next on NBC.

0: Hello, Archie the Man is speaking. Duffy and... Oh, hello, Duffy. No, this is the Great Gildersleeve Show. Well, you don't know him, Duffy. He sells water. That's right. Duffy's Tavern comes up next on NBC.
1: The Harold Perry Show.
2: Yeah, yeah, yeah.

0: Well, there's a lot of hustle and bustle in the Honest Harold household this morning. This is the day Harold's young cousin Raymond from Chicago is arriving for a visit. Right now, Harold and his mother are busily straightening up the living room, assisted by their friend Dr. Yancey, the veterinarian.
1: There. I think the sofa looks better over here. It'll hide that spot on the rug, Mother.
2: It looks fine, Harold.
3: Harold, why don't you move this Morris chair back against the wall?
1: I will, Doc, if you'll get out of it.
3: Oh, all right.
2: It's going to be wonderful having Cousin Raymond here. And it was awfully nice of you to give up your bedroom, Harold.
1: Oh, that's all right, Mother. Raymond will only be here for a week or two, just for his vacation. We want to do everything we can to make him comfortable.
2: I hope you won't be uncomfortable sleeping on the sofa.
3: Well, Harold can wear his heavy PJs so the horsehairs won't give him nightmares.
1: Oh, brother.
3: When did you see the boy last, Mother Ham?
2: Oh, he's nearly 10 years now. He was such a sweet little boy. Such a young gentleman.
1: Yeah, well, don't forget he's not a boy anymore, Mother. He's been out of college 3 years.
3: What'd he do?
1: Oh, he's a real go-getter, Doc. The day after that boy graduated from college, he got a job in one of those big advertising agencies in Chicago. I imagine he's a big executive by now.
3: Yeah, probably wears a belt and suspenders at the same time.
1: Say, that must be Raymond, Mother.
3: Uh-oh, I'm going out the back way. Meeting my own relatives is bad enough. Our reservoir.
2: Oh, dear. Oh, dear, you go to the door, Harold. I want to get out of this apron.
1: Yeah, all right, Mother. Feel a little nervous. Meeting a big Chicago executive. Maybe I ought to put on my Homburg hat. Say, there's a taxi in front. Cousin Raymond certainly does things in style. Well, Cousin Raymond.
4: Well, Cousin Harold, fancy meeting you here.
1: Huh? I live here. Oh, a joke. Hey, won't you come in?
4: Oh, thanks. Oh, there's one little detail. Have you got $2 handy?
1: $2?
4: For the taxi.
1: Oh, yes, yeah. Here.
4: Thanks. Oh, you got another dollar?
1: Another dollar?
4: Yeah, I'm a heavy tipper.
1: Oh.
4: Thanks. Be right back.
1: That's funny. He didn't have $3. Well, he's probably got his money all tied up in traveler's checks.
4: Well, it's sure nice to be here, cuz.
1: Cuz? Oh, well, we're sure glad to have you here, Raymond. Here, let me take one of your suitcases.
4: Oh, okay. It might be easier for you to carry both of them.
3: Huh?
4: One will balance the other.
1: Oh, never thought of that. Heavy. Must have his traveler's checks in him. Mother will be right in, Raymond. She's primping up a little bit. Sit down. Take the Morris chair.
4: Oh, no thanks, cuz. I'll just stretch out here on the sofa. Conserve my energy.
1: Oh, guess all big executives do that.
4: There. Oh, cuz, would you mind putting that pillow under my head?
1: Yeah, of course.
4: Thanks. That's fine.
1: He's really conserving his energy. Well, tell me, Cousin Raymond, how are things in the ad game?
4: The what?
1: Oh, you know that big advertising company you work for in Chicago.
4: Oh, I haven't worked for them for 3 years.
1: But I thought you started there 3 years ago.
4: That's right. I only worked there one day.
1: One day?
4: Yeah, the boss wouldn't give me the afternoon off, so I quit.
1: Well, I see. Cousin Raymond, what have you been doing these last 3 years?
4: Loafing.
1: Loafing? But you said in your letter that you were coming here for a vacation.
4: Yeah, I needed a change. I got tired of loafing in Chicago.
1: You did, eh? But Raymond, you want to make a living, don't you?
4: Not as long as I can live off of somebody else.
1: Wonder who he means.
2: Well, if it isn't little Cousin Raymond.
4: Oh, hello, Aunt Emily.
1: Gee, he got up.
2: Oh, you must be tired after your trip. Why don't you lie down again?
4: All righty.
1: He did.
4: Aunt Emily, let me look at you.
2: What?
4: Why, it's remarkable. I haven't seen you for 10 years and you're still...

0: as attractive as ever.
1: Oh, dear.
2: Oh, brother. What an operator.
1: Well, Raymond, so this is my hard-working young nephew.
2: Yeah, that's what she thinks.
1: Oh, it's so nice having you here. I'm sorry you can only stay for 2 weeks.
3: Mother.
1: Why, we wish you could stay a year.
2: But, Mother, Raymond can't stay too long. He only brought 2 suitcases. Who's that?
0: Oh, that must be the man with my trunk.
4: Your trunk?
0: Yeah, I thought I'd bring it just in case you wanted me to stay longer.
1: Oop. Oh, I'm so glad, Raymond.
3: Yeah.
0: Well, I tell you, I'll see about my trunk and, cuz, you got another $3?
1: Of course he has.
0: You better make it 4. You know, I'm a heavy tipper.
3: Heavy tipper, oh, yeah. Here, hope you won't mind those old dusty bills.
0: Thanks, cuz.
1: Oh, Harold, isn't it wonderful? Raymond is going to be with us for a long, long time.
2: Yeah.

0: I'm home.
1: Why, Harold, it's only 3 o'clock.
0: Yeah, I've got some work to do. You know, I'm chairman of the Safer Driving Committee. I have a report to get out for tonight's meeting.
1: Oh, well, you can work in the living room. It'll be nice and quiet
0: Thanks,
1: in there.
0: Thanks, Mother. What's Cousin Raymond been doing?
1: Well, he's been lying down on the sofa all morning.
0: Oh? Where is he now?
1: He's lying down in your room.
0: Oh, my goodness. Is that all he's been doing all day, lying down?
1: Oh, no. No, he got up for lunch.
0: I'll bet he did. Mother, Raymond is the laziest fellow I've ever known.
1: Now, Harold, maybe he just hasn't found himself yet.
0: All he has to do is look on the nearest sofa. Well, better get my report started. Little Gloria's coming over from the radio station to type it up for me.
1: Oh, that's nice.
0: Mm-hmm. Well, better get on with my report. Let's see. I'll start at something like this. Ladies and gentlemen of the Safer Driving Committee, as your... Oh, my goodness, what's that? Mother?
1: Yes, Harold.
0: What's that noise?
1: Oh, that's Raymond practicing on his saxophone.
0: Oh, my goodness.
1: He says he's planning to have his own orchestra someday.
0: Oh, what an orchestra that'll be. Reclining Raymond and his sleepy six. where was I? Oh, yes. Ladies and gentlemen, we must all... Oh, that did it. I'm going to have a talk with that boy. Look at him on the bed. He even plays the saxophone lying down.
2: Hiya, cuz.
0: Cuz? I mean Raymond. I want to talk to you.
2: Okay. Shoot.
0: Don't tempt me. Raymond, I'm a little older than you are, and I think I know a little more about life.
2: Uh-huh.
0: I'm going to tell you the story of the grasshopper and the ant. Once upon a time, there was a very lazy grasshopper who slept all day. Well, the hard-working ant... Raymond, will you please open your eyes?
2: Huh? Oh, sure.
0: Thank you. Now, you've been out of college 3 years, and you've worked one day. I mean, half a day. And, Raymond, you can't go through life without working.
2: Why?
0: Why? Well, think of all the things you miss when you don't work. The thrill of a job well done. The respect of your fellow man. And there's the question of women.
2: Women?
0: He sat up.
2: You know some women?
0: Raymond, lie down. I was about to say, someday you'll want to settle down, get married. But you have to be in a position to support a wife first.
2: Uh-huh.
0: Now, just suppose you met some beautiful young girl, Raymond, tonight. Why, you wouldn't know what to do.
3: That's what you think.
2: Huh? Just lead me to her, cuz.
0: Eh? Raymond, that'll do. Oh, my goodness. The point I'm trying to make is, women respect men who are ambitious, my boy. For instance... There's a young lady coming over here in a little while who, well, who thinks quite a bit of me. And you know why? Because I'm industrious, serious-minded. Why, she wouldn't look twice at a man who's frivolous. There she is now. Now, just think over what I said, young man. And remember, to get any place in this world, you've got to be ambitious, alert, wide awake.
2: Okay, cuz.
0: Oh, my goodness. What a boy. He's like those new cars, completely shiftless.
4: Hello, Harold. Here's little old Gloria right on the dot.
0: Hello, Gloria. Come on in.
4: Oh, okay.
0: Certainly nice of you to come over and help me with my report on your afternoon off.
4: Oh, you know that I'm always glad to help you, Harold. And I think it's just wonderful that you've been made chairman of the safety campaign committee.
0: It wasn't much, Gloria. Guess they just thought I was the best man for the job.
4: You always say the cutest things, Harold. And a girl just has to admire a man like you. Hard-working, public-spirited.
0: That's just what I was trying to tell somebody. Well, shall we get started on the report?
4: All right. What's that?
0: That's my cousin Raymond from Chicago. Just a callow youth, Gloria. You wouldn't be interested in him.
4: Oh?
0: Oop, here he comes.
2: Hiya, cuz.
5: Oh, hello, Raymond.
2: Hey, who's the babe?
0: Yep, this happens to be Miss Gloria O'Day, who's employed at our radio station. And she doesn't care to be called babe.
4: Oh, I think it's cute.
5: What?
4: Hi, Raymond.
2: Hiya, babe.
0: Oop. Now, look here, babe. I mean Gloria. Let's get down to work, shall we?
2: Yeah, go right ahead. You won't bother me. I'll just lay right here on the sofa.
0: I hope the horsehair tickles him silly. All right, Gloria.
3: Take a letter. That is, take a report.
4: Yes, sir.
3: Ladies and gentlemen of the Safer Driving Committee, as your chairman, I am proud to report...
2: Say, cuz...
3: What is it?
2: You didn't tell me you had such beautiful girls in Melrose Springs. Why, Gloria's the cutest babe I've seen in a long time.
4: Why, thank you, Raymond.
3: Gloria, where did we leave off?
4: As your chairman, I am proud to report that I'm the cutest baby seen in a long time.
3: Gloria?
4: Raymond, you don't really mean that. Why, I bet the girls in Chicago are a lot cuter than I am.
2: I bet they're not.
4: I bet they are.
2: I bet they're not.
4: I bet they are.
2: I bet they're not.
6: Cut that out!
2: Well, I guess I'll go out and look your little burg over.
3: It's a good idea. Take that saxophone with you. Goodbye, Raymond.
2: It's too bad you can't go with me, Gloria. We could have a lot of fun. We could get a soda, go to the movies.
3: Raymond, you're just wasting your time. Gloria is not interested in having a good time when she has work to do. Of course, Gloria, if I thought you were the kind of girl who wanted to fritter away the afternoon with Raymond, I'd be the first to say, go ahead. I'd even let you use my Essex. Why, you could joyride with Raymond all afternoon.
4: Oh, thank you, Harold.
1: Huh?
4: Oh, come on, let's go, Raymond.
2: Sure, nice of you, cuz. The car keys, please.
3: The car keys? Oh, sure. And maybe you'd like me to give you $4 for gasoline.
2: You better make it $5.
3: I know you're a heavy tipper.
2: Well, so long, cuz, and don't forget the story of the grasshopper and the ant.
3: Grasshopper and the ant. I think I'll find a good, hard-working ant and punch him right in his antenna.

We will return for the second act of our story, Honest Harold, in just a moment. Tonight on CBS, Dick Powell joins Bing Crosby for some singing. So for a half hour of grand hilarity and wonderful songs, don't miss Dick Powell's visit to the Bing Crosby Show later tonight. The Bing Crosby Show is heard every Wednesday on most of these same CBS stations. And now, back to Honest Harold.

0: Well, we find Honest Harold a little upset this afternoon. He has a new problem. His lazy young cousin, Raymond, who has moved in for a long stay.
1: That's what he thinks.
0: So far, Harold's attempts to change Raymond from a carefree grasshopper into a hard-working ant have been completely unsuccessful.
1: I got 15 more minutes.
0: Right now, our frustrated reformer is on his way to seek advice from his friend, Doc Yancey, the veterinarian.
1: I don't know what's going to happen to that Raymond. He can't just go through life without working. I don't think. He's a real problem, all right. Maybe old Doc Yak Yak will have an idea.
2: Yeah, come in.
1: Hello, Doc.
2: Oh, close that door quick, Harold.
1: What?
2: Close the door. There's a draft.
1: Okay.
2: I'm giving this Pekingese a bath. I don't want the dear little thing to catch cold. He's a princess, you know.
1: Princess?
2: You warm enough, Princess Lotus Blossom? Gesundheit, Your Highness.
1: Oh, Gesundheit. Doc, I want to talk to you.
2: Don't shout, Harold. You're in the presence of royalty.
1: Royalty? What am I supposed to do, bow?
2: Oh. Did Dog get that nasty old soap in your eyes? Were he sorry?
1: Oh, brother. Doc?
2: We're all through, Princess. Now, come on, slip into your little bathrobe. That's it.
1: Bathrobe? And it's got a royal crest on it.
2: Now, I'll put you there by the heater. Now, Harold, what can I do for you?
1: Well, I've forgotten now.
2: Oh. Well, how's your cousin?
1: That's it. I'm having a little trouble with him, Doc.
2: Oh, what seems to be wrong with that young advertising genius?
1: Genius? You know how long he lasted on that job, Doc? One day. He hasn't worked for 3 years. He just wants to loaf his life away.
2: Hey, that's bad, all right. Somebody's got to work in this world. We can't all be politicians.
1: Doc, I'm worried about the boy, really. I tried to talk to him, but it didn't do any good.
2: It seems to me, Harold, what this young fella needs is a horrible example.
1: What do you mean?
2: Well, if we could just show him somebody who loafed his life away and came to a bad end, that might throw a scare into him.
1: Hey, that sounds good, Doc. What horrible example do we know?
2: Well, remember Droopy Johnson?
1: Uh-huh.
2: Slept in class all through high school. They had to wake him up to give him his diploma. What became of him?
1: He's vice president of a bank in Cleveland.
2: We couldn't use him, could we?
1: Yeah, no.
2: Harold, I got an idea.
1: You have?
2: Suppose we get someone to impersonate a human wreck. You know, the tail end of a misspent life.
1: Well, then, who could we get?
2: Well, it'd take a great actor, Harold. Uh-huh. Someone with the combined talents of Spencer Tracy and, Sonny Tufts.
1: Doc, where are we going to find a talented actor in Melrose Spring? Doc, you don't mean...
2: Yeah?
1: Oh, no.
2: I never told you this, Harold, but I took the lead in the senior class play in veterinary college.
1: Thank you very much, Doc.
2: Wait a minute. I played a part just like this. You see, I was a young English lord who became a waster, you know. And in the third act, I was just a broken shell of a man reduced to begging on the streets of London.
1: Doc, please.
2: I'll never forget my big scene. It was wonderful. I shambled up to a well-dressed man, and I said, "Hi, Cy, Governor. Could you spare a tuppence or a threepence for a bloke who's down on his luck?"
1: Doc.
2: "Yes, sir, Governor. I've had me hoops and downs, down, hoops, hoops and downs."
1: Doc, stop. Wait a minute.
2: Oh, I see that sneer on your face, Governor. Oh, I know what you're thinking, but it's all right.
1: No.
2: I was once a gent like you. But look at me now. I'm just a bit of flotsam and jetsam. Reduced to cadging for a spot of tea and a dab of marmalade to keep body and soul together. I'm hungry, Governor. I'm hungry.
1: Okay, Doc. Here's a quarter. Get yourself a nut burger. Goodbye.

0: Doc was certainly a big help. Oh, I say, Governor, could you spare a tuppence? I've seen better acting than that on television. Well, maybe I'm just worrying too much about Cousin Raymond.
1: Hemp?
0: Uh-oh, Prissy Pants Peabody. I suppose he'll be worse than ever now that he got elected mayor.
1: Hemp, I want to talk to you.
2: Hey, all right, Stanley.
1: I prefer to be called by my official title, Mayor Peabody.
0: Oh, brother.
1: In case you've forgotten, I defeated you in the recent election.
0: I hate him.
1: Hemp, I understand the last mayor was foolish enough to appoint you chairman of the Safer Driving Committee.
0: Yes, he was. I mean, yes, he did.
1: You're a fine chairman.
0: Well, thank you.
1: I don't mean that. An hour ago, I saw your car hurtling down Main Street 45 miles an hour in a 15-mile zone.
0: An hour ago? Ooh, I wasn't driving the car.
1: Oh, I suppose your car was being driven by a robot.
0: No, a Raymond.
1: What?
0: They don't make them anymore. Just skip it.
1: You were driving that car, Hemp. Now, don't try to crawl out of it.
0: Stanley, did you ever try to crawl out of an Essex? Besides, I wasn't in it. Now, listen to me, Stanley.
1: Not Stanley. You know what to call me.
0: Brother, I sure do.
1: And if I see you speeding just once more, there'll be a new chairman of the Safety Driving Committee.
0: But
1: acting as though you weren't driving the car.
0: But your mayorship.
1: Hemp. You'll have to get up pretty early in the morning to make a fool of me.
0: All right, I'll set the alarm.

0: when is that boy going to bring my car home? It's 8 o'clock.
1: Why, Harold, shouldn't you be leaving for your safety committee meeting?
0: I intend to leave, Mother, as soon as Raymond brings back the Essex. Wait till I get my hands on him.
1: Now, Harold, you mustn't be too hard on Raymond. He may be a little young and mixed up, but I have the feeling that boy is going far.
0: Well, he doesn't have to go in my Essex. No use waiting for Raymond any longer, Mother. I'm late now. I'll walk to the meeting.
1: All right.
0: Kind of cold out tonight, though. I think I'll wear my overcoat.
1: Oh, I forgot to tell you, Harold. Raymond dropped by this afternoon and borrowed it.
0: Borrowed my overcoat? Oh, my goodness, it's a wonder he didn't take my muffler, too.
1: He did.
0: Goodbye, Mother.
1: Goodbye, Harold, and good luck on your report.
0: Thank you. That Raymond has certainly got his nerve. Speeding around town all day, joyriding with Gloria. Now I'm going to be late for my meeting.
2: Hey, you want a lift, Buster?
0: Raymond!
2: Take you someplace, cuz?
0: Well, you can drive me to my committee meeting if it isn't too much trouble.
2: Oh, no trouble at all. Hop in, cuz.
0: Thank you.
2: Where to, Jack?
0: What happened to cuz? I want to go to the city hall and drive slowly.
2: Oh, sure. How's this?
0: You've been very inconsiderate, young fella. I don't suppose it occurred to you that I might want to use my own car.
2: Oh, sorry, cuz. I didn't realize it was so late. We've been over to Gloria's house listening to records.
0: Yeah, it must have been the long playing kind. You might be interested to know, Raymond, that because of your thoughtfulness, I'm going to be late for my meeting tonight.
2: You're going to be late? Well, why didn't you say so?
0: What?
2: Here, I'll just have you there in a jiffy.
0: Raymond, you're speeding. Raymond, slow down.
2: We're only doing 50, cuz.
0: But that's dangerous. It says so right here in my report. Ooh, look out for that corner.
2: Hang on, cuz. Well, we made it on two wheels.
0: I thought we left the ground. Raymond, you'll get arrested for this. They'll take away your driver's license.
2: They can't do that. I haven't got one.
0: Young man, you stop this car immediately. Do you hear me? Or I'll send you back to Chicago.
2: Okay, cuz.
0: That was a foolhardy thing to do, Raymond. I'm at the end of my patience with you. Now, you get out from behind that wheel. I'll drive myself.
2: Okay.
0: Going 50 miles an hour on Heliotrope Drive. You're just lucky the police didn't see us speeding that way.
2: I got news for you, cuz. They did.
0: Huh?
2: And here they come now. I'll see you later.
0: Raymond, you come back here. Oh, brother, it's Pete the Marshal.
3: Well, going to a fire, Harold?
4: Oh, hello, Pete.
3: You gave me quite a chase, boy.
4: Pete, look, I can explain all this.
3: That's what they all say.
4: Pete, you know me. I'm against speeding. My cousin was driving.
3: Your cousin was driving, huh? Well, I gotta hand it to you, Harold. I never heard that alibi before.
4: But, Pete...
3: You know, usually the fella says he's rushing to the hospital because his wife is having a baby.
4: Yeah.
3: Yeah, my goodness, if that baby story was true every time I heard it, the population of this town would be tripled by now.
0: But, Pete, really, this is the truth.
3: Then there was a fella I picked up who went through a stop sign one time. Had two ladies crowded in the front seat with him. Said the reason he didn't stop was because he was too modest to reach over and shift the gear. Ain't that a doozy? Of course, they can't use that one anymore. The gear shift is obsolete in most
0: Pete,
3: cars.
0: Pete, you've got to believe me. My young cousin was driving this car.
3: Where is he now, boy? Hiding in the glove compartment?
0: Yes.
3: Your cousin was driving the car, huh? Well, I declare, Harold, I'm afraid I'll have to make out a speeding ticket.
0: You're certainly happy about it.
3: Yes. Let me see your driver's license.
0: Driver's license? Well, let's see here. Got to write my... put it in my overcoat yesterday. And Raymond's got my overcoat.
3: Who is Raymond, boy?
0: My cousin.
3: Oh, the fella in the glove compartment.
0: Oh.

0: I just hope reclining Raymond is home. Got a few things to say to little old cuz. Felt like a fool at that meeting tonight, making a report on safe driving with a speeding ticket in my pocket. Well, Raymond has taken advantage of me for the last time. I'm going to request that he return to Chicago. My mind is made up. I'll go in his room and have it out with him right now.
1: Come in.
0: Raymond?
1: Hello.
0: Raymond, I'm a patient man, but I could be pushed too far. And after what you've done tonight, I think it would be much better for all of us if you... Why have you got that suitcase on your bed?
1: I've been packing.
0: Packing?
1: Yeah, I'm going back to Chicago. There's a train tonight.
0: Oh. Well, it's kind of late, Raymond. Why don't you wait and leave tomorrow?
1: No, I think I better leave now. I've been nothing but trouble to you.
0: Well...
1: You've been very patient with me, Harold, but I'm really not worth it. I'm everything you said. I'm lazy, irresponsible. I guess I'll be a failure all my life.
0: Oh, I wouldn't say that, Raymond. You're young yet.
1: I don't know what's the matter with me. I've been sitting here trying to figure it out. I guess the reason I act the way I do is because, well, maybe I'm a little scared of life.
0: Well, Raymond, I guess all of us are a little scared of life at times.
1: Oh, I wanted to tell you before I leave, Cousin Harold, I went to see the marshal. I told him I was driving your car.
0: You did?
1: Yeah, and I told him I'd pay the fine out of my own pocket. I'm going to send him $2 a week.
0: Well, that shows you do have a sense of responsibility, Raymond, and I'm proud of you.
1: Well, thanks. Goodbye, Harold.
0: Raymond?
1: Yes?
0: Why don't you stay?
1: Do you really want me to?
0: Sure.
1: Oh, thanks. You're a swell guy.
0: Oh, yeah.
1: Well, if I'm going to stay, I'd better make the first payment on my fine tomorrow.
0: Oh, that's good, Raymond.
1: Can you let me have $2, cuz?
0: Raymond? Oh, well, what the heck. Here's the $2. Wait a minute. I'll make it $3. I'm a heavy tipper, too. Yeah.

0: You have just heard the Harold Perry Show, Honest Harold, who returns in just a moment with an important announcement. The supporting players tonight included Jane Morgan, Gil Stratton Jr., Ken Peters, and Parley Bayer, and featured Gloria Holliday as Gloria and Joseph Kearns as old Doc Yak Yak. Norman McDonald directed, and the music was composed and conducted by Jack Meekin. Honest Harold, created by Harold Perry, was written by Gene Stone, Jack Robinson, and Bill Danch. Now back to Harold Perry.
1: Well, Bob, I just wanted to say that the Honest Harold Laugh Contest is over, and the National Laugh Champion will be announced next week. 170 cities throughout the country send in their entries, and the judges are now deciding the winner. The lucky lady will be flown to Hollywood via TWA for a week's vacation, and she'll appear with us on the Harold Perry Show while she's here. So I'll see you next week, folks. Good night.

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0: just a moment, X minus one. 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
1: 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Your seat number is 15. Next, please.
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0: From the far horizons of the unknown come transcribed tales of new dimensions in time and space. 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
2: Intergalactic flight number 14 now loading at ramp 10. Intergalactic flight number 14 now loading at ramp 10. Please have your flight validation.
3: You walk from the waiting room down the long ramp number 10. The flight pack is in one hand, the validation papers in the other. Other passengers chatter behind you. You turn a corner, and there's the ship. A cylinder of glistening silver aimed at the moon. You feel yourself carried up the moving stair to the gaping entrance lock. A pretty stewardess in a blue uniform smiles at you.
4: Validation papers, please? Your papers, madam.
3: Oh, papers? Oh, yes, here they are.
4: Mm-hmm. Mrs. Marcia Foster. You feeling well, Miss Foster?
3: Yes, quite well, thank you.
4: We have to make sure. Once in a while, somebody slips aboard with another person's validation papers.
3: What difference would it make if I felt well or not?
4: Great deal, I'm afraid. You see, the effect of a free fall in space without gravity can do quite a bit of damage in certain glandular conditions. I see you've passed your physical.
3: Yes, I'm quite all right.
4: Fine. Have a nice trip. Your seat number is 15. Next, please.
3: You walk down the carpeted aisle to the Plasticon seat. Her words make a ringing pattern in your brain. Are you feeling well, Mrs. Foster? Mrs. Foster's feeling quite well, thank you. Mrs. Foster has passed her physical examination. There's only one thing wrong with the picture. You are not Mrs. Foster.
5: Attention, please. Attention. In 1 minute, the flash walls will be raised around the ship. If for any reason a passenger is not feeling well or does not wish to make the trip, please speak up.
3: 1 minute. You begin to wonder if you ought to go after all. You begin to think of how it happened. Why you're here sitting in this silver vessel waiting to blast off for the moon. What happened between you and Jack? What happened?
6: Honey, I'm back.
3: Jack, oh, darling.
6: You miss me?
3: Did I miss you?
6: I brought you a little present from the moon.
3: What is it?
6: Open it and see.
3: All right, I will.
6: Try it on.
3: Oh, it's beautiful.
6: Took us 2 hours to pick it out.
3: Us?
6: Oh, me and Sue. Sue Egan.
3: Well, who's she?
6: Well, the stewardess on the ship.
3: Oh? How long has she been on the Earth-Moon run?
6: Oh, I guess it's about a year now.
3: It's funny you never mentioned her.
6: Oh, haven't I? Well, what's the difference?
3: It just seems odd.
6: Hey.
3: What?
6: Well, you're not jealous, are you?
3: Is she pretty?
6: Oh, monstrous. 4 feet high and 3 feet around. And she has a big blue eye right in the middle of her forehead.
3: Oh, you're insane.
6: Come on, how about a kiss?
3: No.
6: Old lady, I've been away for 4 months.
3: Sorry.
6: I guess I'll just have to go back to Sue Egan and her 3 blue eyes.
3: Oh, in that case. Here.
6: Oh. I have been away a long time.
3: Jack, I want to talk to you about that.
6: Okay. But could it wait till tonight? I am taking you to dinner, Mrs. McLean.
3: I'd rather talk about it now.
6: Okay.
3: Jack, we've been married for 6 years now.
6: Is it that long?
3: 7 in July. For the last 2, you've been skippering that rocket to the moon.
6: I know.
3: 3 weeks at a time, with only a week in between.
6: Well, I do get a month vacation,
3: Jack,
6: besides.
3: Jack, that is no kind of life.
6: Well, Marcia, I don't know what I can do about
3: it. You haven't tried to do anything about it.
6: I guess you're right.
3: Do you intend to try?
6: Marcia...
3: But I need to know.
6: Marcia, flying is my whole life.
3: But it isn't mine. I'm not going to spend 3 weeks out of 4 sitting here wondering if you'll come back alive.
6: Oh, now that's ridiculous.
3: Is it? What about my father, who died on the Elsinore when it missed Mars?
6: Your father died as the result of a space maneuver that no pilot in his right mind would try.
3: They missed the planet. That could happen to anybody.
6: They missed it because they tried to warp the ship around.
3: I'm afraid I don't understand.
6: Well, it isn't very hard to understand. A spaceship takes off with everything calculated to the last decimal point. It has exactly enough fuel to take it to a planet if it follows an exact course, an ironclad mathematical orbit.
3: Well?
6: Well, there was a jaywalker aboard the Elsinore.
3: A jaywalker?
6: Well, that's what we call somebody who boards a ship knowing that he has no business doing so. In this particular case, it was a senator going to a convention on the moon. He had been taking endocrine treatments and kept it secret on his validation papers. He felt he had to attend this convention to muster some votes for his campaign. He didn't consider that he was jeopardizing his life.
3: Well, I still don't see how they missed the planet.
6: 6 hours out, the senator began to die. The effect of the free fall on his glands was catching up with him. And the only way to reverse that effect is to reverse the spin of the ship, turn it end over end. That creates artificial gravity, reverses the stress on the glands. The pilot took a chance. He did just that.
3: Is that why they missed the planet?
6: They lost their trajectory. By the time they recalculated their course, they'd passed Mars. They ran out of fuel and kept going until... Well, until they fell into the gravity of the sun.
3: And that couldn't happen today?
6: A pilot would have to be out of his mind to try a maneuver like that.
3: You wouldn't try it.
6: Risk an entire ship to save the life of one fool?
3: You wouldn't.
6: Marsha, I can't say I definitely wouldn't. Right now, it's inconceivable to...
3: Just as inconceivable for you to give up spaceflight for my sake.
6: Isn't it equally inconceivable for you to put up with it for my sake?
3: I've put up with it for 2 years. Jack, this is the end of it.
6: Now, what exactly do you mean by
3: that? I mean you have to decide whether you want a marriage and a family or a career as a space jockey.
6: Well, why do I have to decide? Why can't I have both?
3: Because I won't live this way. Nobody else does except a handful of wives whose husbands are crazy enough to have picked a profession like this.
6: Well, you knew this was my profession when you married me.
3: I didn't know it was like this.
6: Marsha, what you're asking me to do, I simply can't do. It wouldn't make you happy if I did. I'd just be walking around resenting you. Now, come on. Let's have dinner and forget this for a while.
3: No. We're not having dinner.
6: You'd rather stay home tonight?
3: No. I'm going to Los Angeles to my mother's house.
6: What?
3: I have tickets on the 6 o'clock flight.
6: Tonight?
3: Yes. Jack, I'm quite determined. I've made up my mind that I'd put it to you squarely, and if you refused, I was leaving.
6: Just like that?
3: Yes. I've had all I can take.
6: Marsh, for heaven's sake, can't we talk this over and make some kind of a compromise?
3: There is no compromise, Jack. It's all very exciting for you, tearing back and forth to the moon with glamorous stewardesses and all sorts of celebrities, but sitting here waiting isn't much fun for me.
6: Well, you could get a job. You could develop some interest.
3: That isn't why I married you. I want a home and a family and a man who comes home every night and talks to me about little, unimportant things.
6: And I'm not that man.
3: No. No, you're not.
6: Okay.
3: What are you doing?
6: I don't like people walking out on me, so I'm leaving first.
3: Would you mind telling me where you'll be?
6: I don't know. You can reach me through Intergalactic if you change your mind. Marsha, maybe we'll both be better off. We didn't have much of a home life anyway, just the two of us. I'm sorry. I didn't mean that. I know how you feel about not having children. Goodbye, Marsh.

0: There it was. You learned when you came back from Los Angeles 2 months later that he'd been seen in the company of one Susan Egan, stewardess for Intergalactic on numerous occasions. You learned, too, that he'd applied for the Earth-Venus run, the newest and most difficult run in the galaxy. And you learned something else, something that was going to change the whole course of your life.
1: Come in, Mrs. McLean. Sit down.
0: Thank you, Doctor.
1: I have some good news for you.
0: Yes?
1: You're going to have a child. Well, I thought you'd be happy about that.
0: Happy? Oh, yes. Yes, I am. Naturally. You debated for a long time, and then you called the Intergalactic office. Mr. McLean was out on the Earth-Moon run. He'd be back on the 12th, but only for an afternoon. He was taking off again immediately. They were so sorry. You were sorry yourself. It seemed as if life would not be worth living without Jack, especially now with a child on the way. You had to talk to him, to be with him. That was when you first began to formulate the idea of going to the moon with him on this run.
2: Attention, please. Attention. We're about to count down for blastoff. Fasten your seat belts and recline back as far as possible. The next sound will be that of the first stage rockets heating up. Do not be alarmed by the vibration of the ship.
0: From the bulkheads overhead, everywhere comes the deep rumbling sound. Some of the passengers look anxious, some excited. Some leaf casually through magazines as they lie on their backs in the reclining seats.
2: Those of you who've never been in rockets will find it an experience that will make you proud to belong to the human race.
3: Countdown for blastoff. X minus 5, minus 4, minus 3, minus 2, minus 1, 0.
0: The rumble heightens. All emotion leaves you. Cold, ravening fear takes over. You try to close your eyes, your ears against it, but your mind won't respond. You look out the port and the scene is suddenly splashed with a rushing sheet of flame that darkens the sky and is torn from your vision. It's snatched away. The buildings, the trees, the roads vanish. A great soft uniform weight presses down on you. You push with all your might, but it smothers you, presses you back, drives your blood down, down inside of you. And then, quiet.
2: 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You may unfasten your safety belt. The pull of gravity will no longer trouble you.
0: You unfasten the safety belt and sit in the seat, wondering what to do next.
2: Ladies and gentlemen, welcome to Intergalactic Flight Number 14 out of New York Rocketport, Destination Moon. I'm your hostess, Miss Susan Egan. 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Our position at the moment is approximately 550 miles above Earth, and in less than 1/2 hour, we'll be in free fall, completely without gravity. Our speed is currently 29,000 miles per hour. 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I wish you a pleasant voyage. If there's anything you need, Intergalactic is at your service.
0: Well, you think to yourself, everybody's here. Your husband, his loved one, and his wife. You watch her as she walks back along the rows of seats with an armful of the latest magazine recordings. A tall girl, about 29 or 30, dark brown hair, dark eyes. Not very pretty. The sort who would be able to talk to him about steam tubes and beautiful landings and solar storms.
4: Mrs. Foster, would you like something to read?
0: Thank you, no.
4: First time in a rocket ship?
0: Yes, could you tell?
4: You look a little green. You feeling well?
0: Yes, I'm quite all right.
4: There's just a touch of space sickness. Come along to the ship's hospital and we'll fix you up in the jiffy.
0: No, I'd rather just sit here a minute.
4: Of course.
0: Come on.
4: Let me help you into the ship's hospital. That's... Come on, take it easy. Now, come on. Now, You just lie down there. How are you feeling?
0: I'm scared.
4: There's nothing to be afraid of.
0: I think there is.
4: What is it?
0: I'm pregnant.
4: What?
0: I faked my validation papers.
4: Do you know what you've done to yourself?
0: I hoped it wouldn't affect me.
4: There isn't much I can say, Mrs. Foster. I'll have to tell the captain, naturally.
0: But would it be... I mean, could I tell him myself?
4: If you'd rather, I'll call him. Stewardess to captain.
3: McLean, what is it, doll?
4: Jack, there's a passenger in the ship's hospital.
3: Well, what's up?
4: You'd better come down here.
3: Well, look, Susie, I've got my course correction.
4: I think you'd better come right down.
3: Okay. Charlie, take it, will you? I'll be right back.
4: He'll be here in a minute or two. Here, let me put this pillow under your head.
0: Thank you.
4: Now, what made you do it?
0: You wouldn't understand.
4: You loved him, and he's stationed on the moon, and you wanted to be near him. Is that it?
0: Could you understand that?
4: You mean not being able to have the man you love? Yes. I think I could understand.
0: You wanted to scream at her, to claw at her face. She was going to live, and you were going to die. She was going to share a life with Jack when you were only a dim sort of memory in his mind. He came in, moving fast with that kind of schoolboy gait of his. His dark face was frowning, but handsome as ever.
5: Now, just why did you... Marcia. Marcia, honey.
0: Hello, Jack.
5: Well, what are you doing aboard?
6: Sue, this is my wife. Marcia, this is Sue Egan.
4: Oh, hello. I'll be getting out. Excuse me.
5: What's going on?
0: Jack, sit down. I want to tell you something.
6: I'd like to say something first, Marsh. I've had a chance to do a lot of thinking lately. And if you think we could work it out, I'd like to try again.
0: You mean that?
6: Yes, I do.
0: What about Miss Egan? Sue?
6: What about her?
0: Well, I heard...
6: I'm very fond of Sue.
0: Yes, I thought you were.
6: But she isn't my wife. You are.
0: Was.
6: What do you mean?
0: I'm going to die, Jack.
5: Marcia, what are you talking about?
0: Jack, I'm pregnant. You see, we're a little too late.
6: Did you know this when you came aboard?
0: Yes.
5: But weren't you aware that... What about the physical?
0: I used another woman's validation papers. I paid her for them.
5: Why, Marcia? How could you do a thing like that?
0: I don't know. All I knew was that I had to see you. I had to be with you.
5: If you'd only told me.
0: I couldn't reach you.
5: Didn't you know what would happen if you took a rocket flight?
0: I know. I thought somehow it wouldn't happen to me. I didn't know that pregnancy was affected.
6: And if you had?
0: I would have come along anyway.
6: I suppose in a way I'm to blame. I'm the one who walked out.
0: Don't take the blame on yourself. I'm over 21.
5: Marcia, what did you hope to accomplish by this?
0: I'm not sure.
6: There's only one possibility.
0: Possibility?
6: Yes, excuse me. Miss Egan.
7: Yes?
6: Come into the ship's hospital, please. Bring Petrocelli from maintenance. Tell him to come up here with a crescent wrench.
7: Yes, Captain.
0: What are you going to do?
6: Do? Nothing much. I'm going to warp the ship around, that's all.
0: Petrocelli was a big, easygoing man. Jack left me alone with him and Miss Egan while he went back to the control room. Petrocelli started to bolt a metal bed to the side wall of the cabin. Why are you putting the bed on the wall?
8: Because, lady, when he starts to spin the ship, that outside bulk is going to be down, not sideways. Centrifugal force, see?
0: I'm afraid I don't.
8: Well, that's too bad, because I got other things to do besides explain. Okay, Susie, it's all yours.
0: Is he always that rude?
4: Doesn't it occur to you that maybe he's under a slight strain?
0: Strain?
4: Look, Mrs. McLean, your husband's going to warp the ship around. The chances of his pulling off a maneuver like that without piling us up in the sun or in deep space are about 1,000 to 1. I appreciate that you wanted to see him and show him that he ought to be ashamed of himself for leaving you, but does it occur to you that all of us may lose our lives because of it? Including Petrocelli?
0: No, I hadn't thought about it.
4: Let's go. I've got to strap you into that bed.
0: No, wait. What will happen to me if the ship isn't warped?
4: Sudden floods of the adrenal glands, convulsions, panics, spastic secretions, and eventually, death.
0: What causes it?
4: Lack of gravity. We aren't sure just how. The purpose of spinning the ship is to press you up against the outer wall and create the effect of gravity through centrifugal force.
0: Do you think he can do it?
4: I think he's the best skipper in the intergalactic fleet.
0: That isn't the answer to my question. Can he spin the ship without killing everyone?
4: I have faith in him.
0: She loved him. She had faith in him. And you? You to whom he was married? You who carried his child inside you? Did you have faith in him?
5: Everything set in here?
4: Yes.
5: Good.
0: Jack, could we talk alone for a minute?
5: Only a minute. We have to get the new data into the computers. Susie, will you excuse us, please?
4: Yes.
5: Well?
0: Jack, don't do it.
5: Marsh.
0: I mean it. You've no right to risk all those lives just for me.
5: Marsh, I'm captain of this ship. I do as I see fit, and I can't do otherwise.
0: But it isn't fair to them. It isn't fair to you.
5: When we're born into this life, we don't make any agreement that says everything is going to be fair and equitable.
0: I refuse to let you do it.
5: You can't stop me.
0: I'll take my life.
5: I'm going to ask Sue to stay with you.
0: What about her? Don't you love her? Well?
5: Marsha, whether I love Sue Egan is not the point just now. I've decided to spin ship to save you and my son. Or daughter. If it means risking the lives of others, I have to take that risk.
0: Jack.
5: Yes?
0: Why are you doing it?
5: Because I love you.

0: seemed to me during the next hour through the haze of the drug they gave me that I could see him. There was the curved silver board. Before it sat Jack, hunched like a harried bookkeeper on the last day of the month.
1: Okay, Charlie. We'll come to the moon obliquely at 0.307. We pass it, stop, spin the ship over once to check speed. Then put the tail down when we feel gravity at 7.035. And if we can do it with the fuel we've got, it'll be a miracle. All right, start the calculators. 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
1: 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Counting down, 7077. 76.
2: 76.
1: 75.
2: 75.
1: 74.
2: 74.
1: 73. Fire.

0: You don't recall much after that. There's the bulkhead pressing against you like a magnet, pressing harder and harder. Then there's the needle, and then sudden relaxation. Through it all, the stars and the moon and Jack and Sue Egan dance in a pattern of mist, and the words come back to you from long ago. The things he said to you when you were both in love many years ago.
1: When I fly the ship, it seems that all Earth watches me through your eyes.
0: A man comes to love the things he has to fight for, I guess.
1: How is she?
2: Hold tight, Marcia. Hold tight to me.
0: She calls you Marcia. This woman who hates you, who loves your husband, she calls you Marcia.
1: Marcia.
2: Marcia.
3: Marcia. Marcia. Marcia.
4: Marcia. Marcia.
0: The curved ceiling, but a new curve. And soft rose instead of chrome metal. A new feeling, unlike Earth or the ship.
4: Honey, wake up.
0: Jack?
4: It's all right, honey. We made it. We're on the moon.
0: Moon?
4: Yes. You're in the new Lunar City Hospital.
0: Did it. You really did it.
4: Well, I've been telling you for years that I was the best pilot in the fleet.
0: Oh, you don't have to pretend. I know how you must feel about what I did.
4: I'm not pretending.
0: I was a selfish coward. I wasn't concerned about anything but my own happiness.
4: Marcia, there isn't any absolute scale for courage or kindness or goodness. I couldn't pretend to judge you or anybody else. I only know that I believe you're a good person. And I love you, with your faults and your good points.
0: I just wanted to be with you, Jack. That's all I ever wanted. I'm sorry I'm not brave and strong like Susan or you or the others.
4: Oh, honey, nobody expects you to be. Come on now. You've got to save your strength. We've got to take good care of you.
0: He reaches down and touches your lips with his fingers. It's like a benediction. You know that you'll never again question his right to do the things that fulfill him. To take a silver ship above the earth and guide it to new planets. Our child will be born on the moon, you whisper to him. And our grandchildren in the stars.
5: 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Featured in the cast were Bob Hastings, Terry Keane, Raymond Edward Johnson, Connie Lemke, and Eugene Francis. 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X-1 was directed by Daniel Sutter and is an NBC Radio Network production. 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

0: they had been in space 6 months now, moving with the incredibly faster-than-light speed of the overdrive. In 6 months, they had gone from Earth outward and outward to the crab-like nebula with the twin stars. A routine flight of exploration and scientific research.
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2: Located, Dort, exactly. Identify it.
1: A small object, sir. Captain, I've never seen anything like this before. Whatever it is out there is coming toward us at an incredible speed and retreating to zero just as rapidly.
2: What's the mass of the object, Dort?
1: Well, it varies with the distance from us, sir.
2: Step up the scanners.
1: Nothing, sir. Absolutely nothing shows out there. And yet there must be something. Those alarms are foolproof.
2: Action stations, man all weapons. Condition of extreme alert in all departments immediately.
1: Captain, what is it?
2: Dort, I ran into the same thing once before on the Earth-Mars run. We were being located by another ship, and their locator beam was the same frequency as ours. Every time it hit, it registered as something solid and monstrous.
1: But, Captain, we're the only Earth ship in 18 light years around. How?
2: I didn't say it was another Earth ship out there, Dort.
1: Another race?
2: That's right. There's a spaceship out there, all right. But it's not manned by human beings.
0: It had been contemplated and speculated upon. Mathematically, it was almost a certainty that such a race existed. But in 18,000 Earth years, no human spaceship had ever encountered them. Now the situation was precipitated, and somewhere outside the Earth vessel, there was an alien race. Of what shape? Of what quality? Of what psychology?
1: It's moving, sir. Heading right for us.
2: At that speed, we'll be in touch in 10 minutes. Heading right for us, huh? Just what we'd do if a strange ship appeared in our hunting grounds. Friendly? Well, maybe. We'll try to contact them. We have to do that. But friendly. Thank the Lord for the blasters.
1: They may not be hostile, sir.
2: They may be. That's what I'm paid for. Put on this job for, to worry about the troubles that may never happen. To all hands, now...
0: Years, no human spaceship had ever encountered them. Now the situation was precipitated, and somewhere outside the Earth vessel, there was an alien race. Of what shape? Of what quality? Of what psychology?
1: It's moving, sir. Heading right for us.
2: At that speed, we'll be in touch in 10 minutes. Heading right for us, huh? Just what we'd do if a strange ship appeared in our hunting grounds. Friendly? Well, maybe. We'll try to contact them. We have to do that. But friendly... Thank the Lord for the blasters.
1: They may not be hostile, sir.
2: They may be. That's what I'm paid for. Put on this job for, to worry about the troubles that...

sweet Sue is you. No one else it seems ever shares my dream.

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No one else it seems ever shares my dream.

Dancing pleasure, Columbia is bringing you the music of Benny Goodman and his orchestra, coming to you from the Manhattan Room in the Hotel Pennsylvania in New York City. And the boys are playing Swing Low, Sweet Chariot.

You're listening to the music of Benny Goodman and his orchestra, coming to you from the Manhattan Room in the Hotel Pennsylvania in New York City. This is the

Benny Goodman Quartet. Teddy Wilson at the piano, Gene Krupp at the drums, Lionel Hampton vibraphone, and Benny Goodman himself on the clarinet, and their tune, A Handful of Keys. Take it away, boys.

Testament in Washington. Benny Clifton and the boys came to you from the Manhattan room of the Hotel Pennsylvania in New York City. Mel Val and Pete, this is the Columbia Broadcasting System.

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0: midnight.
1: Which way did he go?
2: That way, down through the garden.
1: The storm. It's so dark you can't see. Dr. Rudd, there at the bottom of the terrace.
2: Professor Labarde. Labarde, why I... Oh, good Lord.
1: What is it?
2: He must have fallen down the steps, broken his neck.
3: He's dead.

Midnight, the witching hour when the night is darkest, our fears the strongest, and our strength at its lowest ebb. Midnight, when the graves gape open and death strikes. How? You'll learn the answer in just a minute in The Kabbalah.

0: And now, Murder at Midnight. Tales of mystery and terror by radio's masters of the macabre. Our story by Robert Newman is The Kabbalah. A rambling house on the outskirts of a small university town. And in the house, a room that seems more like the cell of a medieval alchemist than the study of a college professor. Its walls lined with ancient volumes and astrolabes and other curious instruments. Bent over his desk, Dr. Rudd does not hear the knock on the door at first. But when it's repeated, he says,
1: "Come in."
2: "Alan's going, Father. He wanted to say goodnight to you."
1: "Oh, yes, Alan. Good night."
3: "I was terribly sorry to hear about the decision of the Board of Trustees, sir. I mean, they're refusing to give you a grant to go on with your research."
1: "Oh, that. Well, it doesn't matter. I've about decided to give up the whole project anyway."
2: "Your book?"
1: "Yes."
2: "Father, you're not serious. I thought you were almost finished with it."
1: "I am. All but the last chapter. I just can't seem to write that without additional research. And without the last chapter, why, the rest of the book is meaningless."
3: "Well, isn't there anyone you could talk to about it, sir? Anyone who could help you?"
1: "I doubt it, Alan. I think I know as much about the occult as anyone in the world. Except perhaps one man."
2: "Who is that, Father?"
1: "The man I studied under at the University of Paris. And I haven't heard from him in over 10 years. I'm not even sure that he's still alive." "Too bad this is the 20th century, not the 12th.
3: "How so, Dr. Rudd?"
1: "Oh, it would have been very simple then. A pentacle, a pair of corpse candles, and I could summon up someone who would make things very easy for me. Yes, right now I really believe I would sell my soul for the help I need."
2: "Father, you mustn't say things like that, even as a joke."
1: "Well, you're right, Barbara. And no one knows it better than I. Well, good night, Alan. See you in the morning."
3: "Right, Dr. Rudd. Good night."

0: I'll walk you down to the road, Alan.
1: Oh, fine.
2: Simple, then. A pentacle, a pair of corpse candles, and I could summon up someone who would make things very easy for me. Yes, right now I really believe I would sell my soul for the help I need.
0: Father, you mustn't say things like that, even as a joke.
2: Well, you're right, Barbara. And no one knows it better than I. Well, good night, Alan. See you in the morning.
1: Right, Dr. Rudd. Good night.

0: I'll walk you down to the road, Alan.
1: Oh, fine, dear. Pretty depressed, isn't he?
0: Father? Yes. Not that I blame him. 4 years' work. The definitive book on occultism, the supernatural. Alan!
1: Yes, I see it too. Someone or something lying in the road. Come on.
0: An old man, and he's dressed so strangely.
1: He looks like an Arab. Wonder what he's doing around here. Anyway, he seems in a bad way. Here, I'll carry him into the house. You run ahead and tell your father.
0: All right.
2: In here, Alan, in my study.
1: All right.
2: They put him on the couch. What's wrong with him?
1: Well, it's hard to say, but I think it's just exhaustion.
2: Oh, his pulse is very weak. Barbara, call Dr. Stevens.
0: Of course, Father. He's opening his eyes.
3: Where? What is this place?
2: No, it's all right. You're among friends. We're sending for a doctor.
3: A doctor? Ah, you're kind, but it's too late. Allah stretches his hand out for me.
1: Nonsense. All you need is some food, rest.
3: No, I'm dying. But if you are indeed friends, one last request. Will you grant it?
2: If we possibly can.
3: I am a Hajj, a Sufi. I come of a long, ancient line. Will you see that I get proper burial?
2: Oh, yes, of course.
3: I have no gold, money, but...
0: He's fainting. Loosen this rope, Alan.
1: Right. Say, he's got something hidden here. A parchment scroll.
3: The Kabbalah. You've taken the Kabbalah.
1: It's all right.
3: No, you must not. It's accursed. Into the fire. Destroy it. If you use it...
0: Father.
2: Yes. Yes, he's dead. May his soul rest in peace.

0: very quiet tonight, Dr. Rudd? Thinking about the funeral?
1: Huh?
0: Our Arab friend?
1: Oh, yes, Alan. Partly. And partly about this. This parchment he had hidden in his room. It seems to be a form of the Kabbalah.
2: That's right. That's what he called it when he got so excited. Wanted you to destroy it. But the Kabbalah is just the science of letters and numbers, isn't it?
0: It's much more than that, Barbara. It's the science of the mystical attributes of letters and numbers. The basis for almost all occultism. But this system is different from any I ever saw before.
2: Different? How?
1: Well, this particular system tells how a question can be written out, the letters changed into numbers and manipulated. And when the numbers are changed back into letters, they will answer the question.
0: Listen, Professor, what do you say we try it?
1: Try it?
0: Sure. Of course, it's a lot of nonsense, but, well, why not?
1: Oh, well, all right. This paper and pencil's on my desk.
2: What are you going to ask, Father?
1: Oh, something simple, something we can check.
0: Me, I'm going to ask something really practical. Okay, Professor, let's go.

0: man was Professor Labonte.
1: Father, you don't really believe it, do you?
0: I don't know. Told you I haven't seen or heard from him in 10 years. But just the same...
2: Dr. Rudd, look. Hmm? Look here, I got something, too.
1: What is it, Alan?
2: Well, here's my question. How can the professor get the money to continue with his research?
0: Yes.
2: Here's the answer. Call Mark Endicott.
0: What?
1: Of course. Why don't you, Father? He's always been interested in you and your work.
0: Well, I just never thought of it. I'll go in and call him right away.
1: Well, Father, did you get him?
0: Yes. Yes, it's very strange.
2: In what way?
0: He said that he'd been thinking about me a good deal lately, and he's driving out here this evening to see me.
1: There. That's the answer to your question. Two visitors. Professor Laborde and someone else. Well, he must be the someone else.
0: You think so?
1: Oh, of course.
0: Somehow, I don't.
2: Well, what do you mean, sir?
0: I don't know. Except that I don't like it.

0: you coming, Father?
1: Almost finished. Ah, let's see. Zadek. Mem. Vav. Great Scott.
0: What is it?
1: Look at this. Here's my question. Will we have any visitors today?
0: Uh-huh.
1: And here's the answer. Two visitors. Professor Laborde and someone else.
0: Professor Laborde?
1: Do you remember my telling you yesterday that there was one person in the world who could give me the help I needed to finish my book?
0: Yes.

0: It's beginning to look as if our Kabbalah's a washout after all.
1: What makes you say that?
0: Well, 11 o'clock and no sign of either Laborde or Endicott.
2: I can't understand it. Endicott definitely said that he was driving out here and that he was leaving immediately.
1: He probably changed his mind because of the storm. Well, it's still pretty bad out, isn't it?
2: Yes, but it's not like him. You think he'd phone us and let us know? Oh, perhaps that's he now. Hello? Yes? This is Professor Rudd speaking. Who? Oh, yes. What? But that's impossible. I spoke to him only a few hours ago, and... Why? I can't believe it. You're sure? Oh, I see. But thank you. Thank you very much. Goodbye.
1: Who was it, Father?
2: That was Mark Endicott's attorney.
0: His attorney? What did he want?
2: Mark Endicott was killed at about 6 o'clock this afternoon.
1: Killed?
2: On his way here, an auto accident. His attorney called to tell me Endicott had left me a $5,000 bequest for research.
0: What?
1: Father, the Kabbalah. It said you were to call him for the money to continue your work. It didn't actually say he was coming out here.
2: No.
0: Wait a minute. I mean, you really think that...
2: I don't know, Alan. But I do know that if I hadn't called him, he wouldn't have started driving here in the storm. He wouldn't have had the accident and been killed. And I probably wouldn't have gotten the money.
1: But, Father, if it's true, if it has some sort of supernatural power, then what about Professor Laborde? It did say he was coming.
2: Oh, please, Barbara, I told you I don't know. Endicott was my friend. Now he's dead. And somehow I feel as if I...
1: Father, the door.
2: Yes. Yes, let's see who it is.
0: Great Scott, Professor. If it is Laborde, do you realize what this means?
2: Yes, Alan.
0: If it is, well, the thing's priceless, absolutely priceless. Why, I hope...
3: I beg your pardon. I'm sorry to trouble you,
2: oh,
3: but...
2: Come in, Professor Laborde. Come in. We've been expecting you for some time now.
4: An ancient manuscript which can foretell the future, a dead man, and a visitor from the dead, as the clock strikes 12 for
5: Murder at Midnight.

0: And now, back to Murder at Midnight and the Kabbalah. It's just a moment or two later, and Professor Laborde is being shown into Dr. Rudd's study.
1: In here, Professor Laborde. Barbara, will you take the professor's things?
2: Of course, Father.
3: Thank you, my dear. You're very kind. But there's something I do not understand, Dr. Rudd. When you opened the door, you said you had been expecting me.
1: Since early this afternoon.
3: But that is impossible. Completely impossible. I'm here entirely by accident. I had no idea you lived here or anywhere near here. I lost my way in the storm, knocked at your particular door by chance to ask for directions.
1: Nevertheless, we've been expecting you.
3: But excuse me, how could you have been?
1: Alan.
4: Yes, sir?
1: Show Professor Laborde the Kabbalah, will you please?
4: Right, Professor. Here you are, sir.
3: Kabbalah?
1: Look at it, Professor. Tell me what you think of it.
3: Interesting. Very interesting. Of course, I cannot be sure without examining it thoroughly. But it appears to be even older than the Black Grimoire. And its form resembles that of the Key of Solomon.
1: Professor Laborde, it's my belief that it is the Key of Solomon.
3: What? But it can't be. It's been written about for centuries, of course, mentioned in hundreds of works, from Trismegistus down. But there's never been any proof that it ever actually existed. And still, where did you get it?
1: From an old Arab who came here last night and died here.
4: The main thing is, we tested it.
3: Tested it?
1: Yes, we asked two questions. The answer to one of them prophesied your coming here, and the other, well, that came true, too.
3: But this is beyond words. If it's true, then it's the most priceless discovery that has ever... Professor Rudd, may I try it? Use it to ask a question, too?
1: Well, I don't know, Professor Laborde.
3: Please, for years now, ever since I began studying the supernatural, there's been something, one thing I've always said I'd give my very life to know. If it can tell me that, you must let me, Rudd. And you must let me do it while I'm alone.
1: Well, all right.
3: Good.
1: Come on, Alan, Barbara. We'll wait outside.

0: What time is it now, Professor?
1: It's 20 hours.
0: He's been at it for quite a while.
1: Yes. If he doesn't call us in another minute or two, we'll go in.
2: I'm probably being very silly, but I don't like this, any of it.
1: Why not, Barbara?
2: I don't know, but...
3: What's that?
1: No. Professor Laborde.
3: Yes.
1: Come on.
3: Not that.
1: Professor Laborde, what is it? What's happened? What are you doing?
0: He's burning something in the fire.
2: Father, it's his hands. He's holding them in the fire, burning.
1: Oh, great Scott, Professor Laborde, stop. Stop. Have you gone mad?
3: Fire! Only fire can burn my hands clean again. I asked. Now I must pay.
0: Laborde!
3: Let me go. Let go. I'm coming. I'll pay.
1: Professor Laborde, come back. Quick, Alan.
0: Okay. Which way did he go?
1: That way. Down through the garden.
0: This storm. It's so dark you can't see. Dr. Rudd. There. There at the bottom of the terrace.
1: Professor Laborde. Laborde, why... Oh. Oh, good Lord.
0: What is it?
1: He must have fallen down the steps. Broken his neck. He's dead.

0: All right. All right now, Alan. Put him down. Now, gently.
1: Yes, sir.
2: Father, are you sure that...
0: Yes, Barbara, I'm sure. He's dead.
2: But what made him do it? Go running out there that way?
1: It must have been something to do with the Kabbalah. He was going to ask it a question.
0: Yes, Alan, it has something to do with the Kabbalah.
2: And standing there with his hands in the fire, as if he were trying to burn them clean. Father, what was the question he asked? What answer did he get?
0: I think perhaps I can guess.
1: The old Arab, he warned us, remember? He said it was accursed, evil, that if we used it... Wait a minute, Dr. Rudd.
0: Hmm?
1: The board said he'd give his life to know the answer to that question. And now he's dead.
0: Yes, Alan, that's what was in my mind, too. That and one more thing. Do you remember what I said just before you found the old Arab in the garden? That I'd make a pact with the devil, sell my very soul for the help I needed to finish my book?
2: No, Father, you're not serious. You don't mean you really believe
0: it. I've lived too long, my dear, seen too many strange things to disbelieve anything. If the Kabbalah is everything we think it is, if it is the key to the future, to all knowledge, if it can answer any question we put to it, then there are only two sources from which it can draw its power. One good and one evil.
1: And you think...
0: If God had wished us to be able to foresee the future, we should be able to foresee it. On the other hand, if it's evil, well, there's usually a penalty involved.
2: Laborde. He said something about paying, too. Who must be paid, and how?
0: There's only one way to find out, through the Kabbalah itself. Give it to me, Alan.
2: No, please, no.
0: I'm sorry, Barbara, I must. There's no need for you to stay here, or Alan.
2: No, Father. We'll stay, both of us.
0: Very well. Then, here goes.

0: You're shivering, darling. Are you cold? Shall I build up the fire?
1: No, Elna. I'm not cold. What was that?
0: It sounded like the outside door opening.
2: Maybe
1: Father! Father, what is it? Are you finished?
2: Yes. Yes, I'm finished.
0: And what?
2: Look. Here's the question.
1: Who must be paid, and how?
2: And here's the answer.
0: Turn around, and you will see.
1: Father, the door behind us, it just opened.
2: Yes.
0: I don't dare turn around.
2: You needn't. Right in front of you, there on the wall. Look.
1: Something black, like a stain, a blot. But it's spreading, moving.
0: Like an octopus, or like...
2: Its shadow. It's coming toward us.
0: What in heaven's name is it?
2: Whatever it is, whatever happens to us, no one shall ever again be cursed as we've been cursed. The Kabbalah, give it to me.
1: Father, what are you doing?
2: What I should have done when I first saw it. Destroy it. Throw it into the fire.
0: It's coming closer. Closer. Professor, isn't there anything we can do? Anything that...
1: Father, look. The parchment burning. There on the wall.
2: The shadow of the Andirons. In the shape of the Crux Ansata. The first cross.
0: Good Lord. The shadow, it's wavering. Drawing back. Retreating. I'm going to turn around, see what...
2: No, wait. Wait until... All right. Now.
1: There's nothing there.
3: Laborde? Dr. Laborde?
0: Someone just came in. Who's there? Who is that?
3: Oh, excuse me. I'm terribly sorry. I'm looking for someone. An old man with white hair and white beard. His name's... Holy smoke, there he is, Dr. Laborde. Dr. Laborde.
2: I can't answer you. He's dead.
3: Dead?
0: Who are you, anyway?
3: Well, an attendant at a private hospital in town. We've been taking care of him ever since he got to this country. Nervous breakdown. He disappeared this afternoon, and he'd been talking about you so much lately that I had a hunch he might have come out here.
2: Talking about me? But he said he had no idea I lived here.
3: Of course he knew. I told you he wasn't right in the head. That was one of the signs.
1: Father, if it's true, if his mind was going, that would explain what he did. Burning his hands, running away like that.
0: You mean the Kabbalah didn't have any occult power? What about the money from Endicott?
1: Oh, just a coincidence.
2: And what just happened? That shadow we saw on the wall?
1: Well, it was only a shadow. It could have been just our imagination.
2: Yes, Barbara, it could have been. But somehow, I don't think it was.
4: An old professor stands next to the body of his friend, staring at the fireplace where the secret of the ages has gone up in smoke as the clock strikes 12 for
5: murder.

0: remember to be with us again when death whispers from the darkness in an unknown tongue and the clocks strike 12 for
1: Murder at Midnight.
0: The part of Dr. Rudd was played by James Van Dyke. With music by Bert Berman, Murder at Midnight was directed by Anton M. Leader.

You do, ladies and gentlemen. I should like now to introduce something very unique in music. This, to me, is the latest thing in hot jazz. I can't give you my name, I'm sorry to say, but I'm a modern critic of jazz music. Take it away, Phyllis.

Yuck, yuck a buck. 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For everything I say to him goes in one head and out.

0: Say, Kings, do you know what the chicken said when it laid a square egg?
1: No, Andy. 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
0: Gone.
1: Yuck, yuck, yuck, yuck, yuck.

Say, fellas, here's a very lovely girl that's having a lot of trouble. I can't understand it because she's very beautiful. But let her tell the story. Nancy Norman. Come on, Nancy.

those triplets are charming.

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0: DuPont's Better Things for Better Living have become vital materials of war. 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
1: This evening, the Cavalcade of America brings you a story out of the native villages, the swamps and jungles of Burma. A story of 20 years of a man's life devoted to teaching and healing. Here is a tale of sacrifice suddenly brought to life by the flames of war. Our play, written by Milton Wayne and Robert Richards, is based on the current bestseller, Burma Surgeon, by Dr. Gordon S. Seagrave. Cavalcade is proud to present Burma Surgeon, starring George Brent as Dr. Gordon S. Seagrave.

0: Orderly, dressings and a sterile probe, please.
1: Yes, nurse.
2: You're a nurse?
0: Yes. Is it strange to you because I am in dirty overalls and have no pretty white uniform?
2: Well, no, I'm used to that, you know, but... You're a native, aren't you? I mean...
0: I am a native of Burma, yes. You are a native of England, are you not?
2: When you put it that way, yes, I suppose I am.
3: Sulfur powder and put it in the cast. Well, what's the matter with this man?
0: A shell fragment in the leg, doctor.
3: Any evidence of fracture?
0: I don't find any.
3: I'll probe for the fragment and then dress the wound. You can do it as well as I can.
0: Yes, sir.
3: Now, who's next here?
4: This man over here, sir.
2: What sort of a place is this? Who in the world is that chap?
0: That is Dr. Seagrave.
2: Oh, really, now, even a doctor from Burma doesn't go around in nothing but a pair of shorts and a layer of sweat.
0: This doctor does, when it is hot, and when his clothes have all been soaked with the blood of men who fought for freedom.
5: Attention.
2: Good Lord, General Stillwell.
0: No, don't try to stand.
5: As you were, as you were. Well, Dr. Seagrave, still growing strong, I see, eh?
3: And the best we can. Better order a transfusion on this man right away.
6: Yes, sir.
5: I just want to say to you again that you and your Burmese girls were great on that march to the jungle. A lot of us wouldn't have made it without you.
3: Oh, without you, General, so I guess that makes us even. I'll operate on him as soon as you're ready.
6: Very good, sir.
5: When I see you're busy, so I'll leave you alone. Anything you want?
3: Same old thing. Food, medical supplies. We never seem to have enough.
5: Well, I'm doing what I can.
3: I know. I'll give you a more thorough report when I'm clear.
5: Right. Thanks again.
2: So that's Dr. Seagrave.
0: I told you. You would not believe.
2: Well, I'm awfully sorry, really, but it's not usual, you know. I'm Burmese nurses. This chap, Seagrave, he's a wonder, I hear.
0: Then I will tell you something about Dr. Seagrave, because when I probe for the fragment in your leg, it will hurt. And perhaps what I tell you will take your mind off the pain. Shall I?
2: Yes, do. Oh. You are going to hurt me, aren't you?
0: Yes. Let me tell you about Dr. Seagrave.
2: Go on.
0: It was a long time ago, long before the war, and I was only a little girl when Dr. Seagrave came to our village in Burma. We did not know much of Americans or Europeans then. There was only one in the village, and our people did not like him very well. His name was Mr. Simpson. He was a trader.
2: I see.
0: Dr. Seagrave came with his young wife. They did not know quite what to expect, especially poor Mrs. Seagrave. She had believed we would receive her and her husband with gratitude, but that was not what happened.
5: Hello there. You Seagrave?
3: Why, yes, this is Mrs. Seagrave.
7: How do you do?
8: How do you do? I'm Simpson. You never heard of me, I suppose.
3: Well, as a matter of fact...
8: It's no matter, it's no matter. I heard of you, though. I heard you were coming. Well, come along. I'll show you your new setup.
3: Thanks. I'm certainly glad somebody knows about it.
8: Oh, they know all right.
7: They?
8: Yeah, the natives. They knew before I did. I don't know how. They're a suspicious lot, though.
7: Suspicious? Of what?
8: Of a white man. That's why you don't see any of them. But they're cooking up some kind of reception for you all the same.
3: What kind of a reception?
8: It's hard to say, but you'll find out soon enough, though. Some way to make you lose face, some way to embarrass you.
3: I'm sorry, but I don't believe that.
8: Oh, suit yourself. You'll know what I mean when you've been here a little while.
3: Maybe if they'd been treated a little better.
8: There's only one way to treat these people. Tell them what you want done and make them do it. It's all a matter of face here. Well, here's your establishment.
3: Where?
8: Well, right in front of you. Your hospital.
7: That shack?
8: Well, I hope you didn't expect to find a miniature Johns Hopkins. That's your house next door. It's not too bad. We can make you fairly comfortable here.
3: Well, let's take a look inside the hospital.
8: There's not much to see. Here you are. There. A few wooden beds. That's about all.
3: Pretty dirty, isn't it?
8: Everything out here is dirty.
7: Gordon, look, there's our luggage.
8: Ah, they must have brought it up here. Must want you to have it handy.
3: No patients, of course.
8: You thought the lame, the halt, and the blind would all be waiting for you, did you? Nah. They go to their own doctors, these people, if you can call them that. Witch doctors would be much better.
3: Well, we're certainly starting from scratch.
7: Listen, what's that?
8: I thought they'd be up to something. Come on, let's have a look.

0: Looks like a parade of the whole village. What's that they're chanting?
1: It's a sort of prayer for the dying.
2: Oh, look, that must be it. It's a funeral. They're carrying someone.
1: There's more behind it than that.
0: They're turning in here to the hospital.
1: Oh, so that's it, huh?
3: Hello!
0: Do any of them speak English?
1: Some of them. Now, look, this is a trick, Seagrave. I'm warning you.
0: Well, suppose you let me handle this. I've got a sick man there, that's obvious. Who can speak English?
4: I can speak English.
0: Well, what's the matter?
4: You are American doctor?
0: Yes, Dr. Seagrave.
4: Man here, very sick.
0: I see. Now, let's have a look. This man?
4: This man.
0: Good Lord, the fellow's half dead.
2: What's the matter with him?
0: Peritonitis. Ruptured appendix, probably.
2: Oh.
0: But it must have happened days ago. He's full of infection by now.
2: Well, is there a chance?
0: Half a chance, if we operate right away.
1: They'll never let you operate, never in the world.
0: Look, this man is dying.
4: I know.
0: But I may be able to save his life if I operate on him right away.
4: What is this operate?
0: Well, I have to cut him open, take the poison out, then I sew him up again. You understand?
4: All right. You operate.
0: Will you give the anesthetic, Tiny?
2: All right.
1: Look, Seagrave, don't be a fool.
0: There isn't time to boil anything. We'll have to sterilize and scrub with alcohol. There's a big bottle in that carton, I think.
2: Yes, I'll get everything ready.
0: Instruments and gloves, that's all. All right, take him inside.
1: For heaven's sake, Seagrave, are you crazy?
0: No, I'm merely a doctor.
1: But don't you see what this whole thing is? It's a trick. I told you it was. The man's all but dead right now. You can't save him.
0: Probably not, but there's a chance. And he certainly won't live if I don't try.
1: He won't live anyway, and when he dies, they'll blame you, and that'll be the end of you. It's simply a trick of the local witch doctor to make you lose face.
0: Well, I guess I'll just have to lose a little then.
1: Well, lose as much as you like. I'm not thinking about you. I'm thinking about white prestige all over this province.
0: Now, look, Simpson, let's get one thing straight. I don't give a hoot for prestige in any race. I came out here to save lives, or try to. And I'm starting right now.
1: Oh. So you're one of those fellas,
0: are you? That's right. Ever see an operation? Come on in. You might learn something. In fact, you might be able to help.
1: Yeah.
0: Almost ready, Tiny?
2: Yes, all ready. Here's your alcohol for scrubbing.
0: Thanks. How is he?
2: You'd better hurry.
0: Find any gloves?
2: Here you are.
0: Better put some on yourself. You'll have to help.
2: All right.
0: And start the anesthetic.
5: Where is he? Where is he?
0: Well, who are you?
5: Who am I? Who are you? What are you doing to my father?
0: Well, if you mean that man there, I'm going to make him well again, if I can.
5: No. No, I heard what they are saying. You are going to cut him open like a pig.
0: Well, I'm going to cut him open, but hardly like a pig.
5: No, you will not. He shall die in peace at least. You will not.
2: Gordon.
0: Go on with the anesthetic, honey.
5: Don't you touch him. Don't you dare to touch him.
0: Simpson, will you explain that I can't operate unless they get that girl out of here?
6: All right.
2: Gordon.
0: Is he under yet?
2: Yes. Gordon, perhaps we shouldn't.
0: Scalpel, please, Tiny.
2: Here you are.
0: Watch his pulse. Is there adrenaline handy?
2: I've laid it out.
0: Clamp, please. Another, please. How is he?
2: Pulse is weak but steady.
0: If he can hang on a little longer, I'll have him open a couple of seconds. Retractor, please. There we are. Sponge, please. Another. Better hand me one of those towels. How is he?
2: Still steady.

0: You see, Lieutenant, this girl, her name was Ahela, she was what you call a very spirited girl.
1: Did she was.
0: At first, she hated Dr. Seagrave for what she thought he had done to her father. And when her father got better, she would go in to see him, only when the doctor was not there. But she was very curious, too, about this American doctor.
1: Oh?
0: And one day, when he was working in a part of the hospital he had made into a laboratory...
2: Well.
3: Oh.
2: Hello there, my little spitfire.
3: I did not know you were here.
2: Didn't you? Well, come in anyway.
3: What is this, spitfire?
2: It's a young lady who needs an operation on her temper.
3: You will not operate on me.
2: Oh, don't worry. How is your father?
3: I don't know. He eats a great deal. He will probably die soon.
2: You don't really think that, do you?
3: What is the magic that you have to make the dying live? It must be a very wicked magic.
2: No, not magic. It's something called science.
3: Science? What is this science?
2: Science? Well, it's just knowing the right way to do a thing so that what you want to have happen does happen.
3: Oh, this is nothing. My people also have this.
2: Do they? What do they do for your father?
3: Well, the doctor made many strong spells and gave much strong medicine made from the oil of a snake.
2: But it didn't do your father much good, did it?
3: Well, he was very sick.
2: But what I did made him well. Oh, not because I'm any better than your people, but because I had science, you see.
3: If that is all, why does not everyone learn this science?
2: Because it is very hard and takes a very long time. And some people just don't have that kind of a mind. Some people simply don't have the time.
3: Then a woman could not learn it.
2: Oh, yes. Many women have learned it.
3: But a woman of Burma, like me, she could not learn it.
2: She could try. She could learn it if she wanted to enough.
3: Dr. Seagrave.
2: Yes, Ahela.
3: I want to learn your science. I want that more than anything in the world.
2: Do you, Ahela?
3: Oh, yes.
2: Well, why do you?
3: To help my people. Oh, but perhaps that is not a great enough reason.
2: It's the finest reason anyone could ever have. Ahela, I wanted to hear that.
3: You will teach me? Oh, I will be your servant. I will work day and night.
2: Oh, you won't have to do that.
3: Then what must I do? Tell me.
2: Well, you must learn to be patient and kind to those who are sick. You must learn to do the most humble tasks and do them cheerfully. And you must learn not to tremble at the sight of pain. And yet, you must feel that pain as though it were your own. You must learn to do many things that will be unpleasant to you, that will sicken you. And yet, never show your feelings to those you serve. Do you think you can learn all those things?
3: Yes, Dr. Seagrave. I promise you I will learn.

0: You are listening to Burma Surgeon, starring George Brent as Dr. Gordon Seagrave on The Cavalcade of America, sponsored by DuPont, maker of better things for better living through chemistry. As our play continues, a young Burmese nurse is telling a wounded soldier how Seagrave came to Burma and how he struggled to overcome the suspicion and prejudice he found there. His first step toward success was to interest a group of Burmese girls to become nurses.
1: That was how Dr. Seagrave started his school for Burmese nurses, Lieutenant. At first, there was only Ahala. Then others joined. I myself joined.
2: Good for you.
1: As the years passed, we built a new hospital, even a nurse's home in the midst of the Burma jungle. And then came the terrible years of war. The Burma Road was being built right past our village, and so we were all doubly concerned.
2: But of course.
1: We got most of our news by radio. One afternoon, the doctor and some others were listening to the radio at the hospital.
3: It was confirmed in Allied headquarters that the Japanese have launched an extensive drive into Burma. Although no details have been officially revealed, it was reliably reported that the Japanese had already crossed the Burma border in several places and had made advance up to as much as 8 miles. The first objective of any such drive would, of course, be to cut the famous Burma Road, which supplies are carried to the armies.
4: I guess it's true, all right, Simpson.
5: Well, it had to come sooner or later.
4: The Burma Road. That sort of puts us right in the line of fire, doesn't it?
6: Do you think we're really in danger?
5: Not from the Japanese. Not yet. Your worst danger is right here at home.
6: What do you mean?
5: I mean from the Burmese themselves. Why, once they've seen that the Japs are actually strong enough to march into Burma, they'll desert to them like flies.
4: Oh, nonsense. Oh, I know some of them have been taken in by this Asia for the Asiatic stuff. But most of them see right through it.
5: Oh, you think so, eh? I suppose you think these little Burmese nurses of yours won't streak over to the Japanese the first chance they get.
4: Why, I'd bet my life on it that they wouldn't.
5: All right, all right. But the first good demonstration of powers the Japs put on, goodbye, nurses.
6: Listen, what's that?
4: Planes. Don't suppose there could be...
5: Something tells me here's your demonstration of power, Dr. Seagrave. They're Japs.
4: Come on. Tiny, you go down to the shelter and hurry.
7: Well, Gordon, where are you going?
4: I'm going to warn the nurses in the ward. Hello, Coy, all of you, listen.
8: Yes, doctor.
4: There are Japanese planes coming over. I want you to all go down to the air raid shelter right away. You understand?
7: Yes, doctor.
4: Now, hurry.
7: Doctor, who is to stay with the patient?
4: I'm going to stay with the patients. Now, hurry.
7: Then we also will stay.
4: You will not. Now, go down to that shelter as I told you.
7: Very well, we will go.
4: And hurry. You better go too, Simpson.
5: Oh, I don't mind staying here. Never seen a real air raid before.
4: Yes, suit yourself. Here they come. Now, now, now, now. Everybody be calm. We're going to be all right. This is a hospital, and they wouldn't bomb that.
5: Who are you trying to fool?
4: Well, I just want to prevent any panic, that's all. They're bombing the road.
5: Yeah, it sounds that way.
4: Oh, I wonder how many of those poor devils out there working on it will be in the hospital tonight.
5: There'll be enough.
4: That was close.
5: Well, either they're missing the road or they're trying to hit us.
4: Sounds as though they're moving off.
5: Yeah. Well, I guess the worst is over.
4: All right, everyone. It's over now. You can relax. Guess I better go and find Tiny. She'll be wondering where I was.
5: Yeah, here she comes now.
4: Oh, hello there, darling. You all right?
7: Oh, yes, I'm all right. Where were you?
4: Up here.
7: Oh, Gordon.
4: How did the girls take it?
7: The girls?
4: Oh, yes. Weren't they with you?
7: Why, no.
5: I told you. That's the last you'll see of them.
4: I don't believe it. You're sure they weren't down there with you, Tiny?
7: No, no, not one of them.
4: Well, where could they have gone?
7: But, listen, what's that?
4: Sounds like someone shouting.
9: Huh? Well, we better have a look.
10: They are of the same race, the same blood. They do not wish to destroy us. It is only the white men they wish to destroy.
5: I hate to say I told you so, Seagrave.
7: Gordon, Gordon, he's got a gun from somewhere.
5: I don't like the looks of this, Seagrave.
10: They want to help us to free ourselves from the slavery of the white man. That is why they drop death from the skies upon our lands. Because we harbor the white men who are their enemies as well as ours.
5: Isn't that one of your little nurses in the crowd there?
7: Why, it's Ayala.
4: No, she's coming through the crowd.
1: Dr. Seagrave.
4: Well, where have you been?
1: Don't be angry. We went to be near the wounded. We hid in a ditch until it was over. The others are bringing the wounded in now.
4: Oh.
10: They must be
1: driven
10: from our lands.
1: But what is happening here?
10: They must.
1: What is that man saying?
4: What you hear?
10: They must be driven from our lands.
7: Stop, you fool. You stupid, stupid fool. What are you saying? There is hardly a man or woman in all this province who has not been helped by this American. You... Give me that rifle. Give it to me. Now go. Go. And never let us hear you again bring such shame upon our people.
1: Oh, Dr. Seagrave, I am so ashamed for him.
4: Never mind him, Ahala. I think we owe you some thanks.

0: We were bombed many times, Lieutenant. The wounded from the fighting front came to our hospital by the hundreds. Chinese, Americans, English, Indians. All those brave men who were fighting to hold on a little longer. And we were almost too busy to think of what would happen to us.
1: It's very brave of you.
0: Then at last the order came. We must leave. We must get across the border into India as best we could. We were to march with General Stillwell.
1: I see.
0: We had to leave on short notice, and everything was confusion as we loaded what we could into army ambulances for the first part of the journey.
2: Where do you want these instruments, Doctor?
3: Put them anywhere you can find room. You haven't seen Ahala, have you?
2: Oh, no, sir, I haven't, touched
0: it. We are almost ready, Doctor.
3: Be with you in a minute. I'm trying to find Ahala.
0: I haven't seen her this morning.
2: Mind it up.
3: Oh. There you are, Ahala.
4: I was just going through the operating room to see if you had left anything.
3: Better join the other girls. They're all ready to go.
4: And the patients?
3: Well, we've put as many as we could into the ambulances. Only the worst cases.
4: How many will be left?
3: Nearly 100. Oh, Ahala, that makes me sick. Sick to think of leaving those men behind. What's to become of them? Who's to take care of them?
4: They will be cared for among my people.
3: Oh, but they need so much more. Some of them still need medical attention. I'd give anything in the world to stay here with them.
4: Well, you must go with the armies. That is your place.
3: I know. But are you sure your people can hide them from the Japs? Take care of them?
4: Oh, yes. I am very, very sure.
3: What do you mean?
4: I mean I'm sure because I'm going to stay here with them.
3: Stay here with them? Well, you can't do that.
4: Well, yes, I can, and I must.
3: Oh, no, you can't. I forbid it. You know what the Japs are like.
4: Please. This is my place. This is where I will stay.
3: It's my place if it's anywhere.
4: No. It is only where we can serve the most. You are needed with the armies. And I am needed here. Do not be afraid.
3: I am afraid. I won't let you...
4: Dr. Seagrave, you know what I am doing is right. Because it is you who have taught me these things. To perform the humble tasks, the unpleasant tasks. You have taught us so much that your people and my people can trust each other and work together and serve each other. And so many things that I cannot say. That is why I am staying. It is what you yourself would do.
3: I'm going to miss you, Ahala.
4: Oh, I shall miss you, but I shall be here when you come back.
3: And we will come back.
4: I shall be waiting. And these men, these fighting men, they will be waiting too.
2: Dr. Seagrave, convoy's ready to start, sir.
3: I'll be there in a minute.
2: Yes, sir.
4: Goodbye, my dear doctor.
3: Goodbye, Ahala.
4: Oh, look, there is one more thing you will need, the pail from the operating room. Oh, it is half filled with blood.
3: The blood of Asia. Pour it here on the ground and mark the place, Ahala. One day free men shall spring from this earth and from this blood.

0: Thank you, George Brent. DuPont is glad to have had the privilege of bringing to Cavalcade's audience this story of one who serves his country better because he first served humanity. Mr. Brent will return to the microphone in a few moments. Meanwhile, here is Gain Whitman with news which gives us added confidence that the Army Medical Corps, with the help of chemistry, is making the American Army the healthiest in the history of our country.
1: Throughout history, disease has followed armies. Typhus has been the soldier's worst enemy, far worse than bullets. In the Crusades and again in Napoleon's day, typhus killed soldiers by the tens of thousands and spread from the armies to the civilian population. During World War I, there were at least 10 million known cases of typhus in Europe, with 5 million deaths. In this war, the United States Army has already won an overwhelming victory over disease. Among all our soldiers in China, Burma, and India, there has been only one case of typhus. There has been not one case of cholera, tetanus, or smallpox. In the whole of North Africa and the Middle East, our men have suffered only 4 mild cases of typhus with no deaths. The shot in the arm inoculations that our soldiers and sailors get aren't fun. Nobody enjoys them. But such a splendid health record is worth any number of inoculations. In addition to inoculations, food is checked, and food handlers are constantly inspected. The Army purifies all drinking water by boiling it or killing the germs with chlorine. Insects and vermin, because typhus is carried by lice and fleas, are controlled with other chemical compounds like DuPont's IN-930. High praise must go to the doctors and nurses of the medical corps who have achieved a miracle of health in the midst of battle. Their courage, their wisdom, their prompt acceptance of new life-saving techniques, such as the blood bank, are deserving of the greatest praise. Credit must go also to the manufacturers of medicinal compounds who are supplying drugs of the highest purity to the armed forces in vast quantities called for by more than 60 different fighting fronts, the longest battle line in the history of war. It has always been a source of gratification to the DuPont Company that many of the compounds used in medicine have been developed from materials created by industrial chemistry. The marvelous sulfur drugs, for instance, which have accomplished so much for civilian as well as military medicine and surgery, grew out of research in dyes. The shelves of DuPont laboratories, with their hundreds of bottles of new compounds with long names, have supplied many a research worker in medicine with the materials needed for his experiments. Saving lives in time of war is one of the duties of the products of industrial chemistry that serve you in time of peace as DuPont, better things for better living through chemistry.
0: And now here is George Brent, star of this evening's cavalcade, to ask your help in a real emergency. George Brent.
2: And that emergency, ladies and gentlemen, is this. At a time when the government needs great quantities of packaging paper, many American paper mills face a shutdown for lack of waste paper. Waste paper reprocessed packages food and shells. It makes parachute flares, bomb fins, practice bombs, wing kites and camouflage paper and many other civilian and military items. So bundle up your old newspapers and magazines and watch your newspaper for local salvage directions. Get every scrap of waste paper into production for victory. Thank you.
0: Next Monday evening, Cavalcade will bring you two of Hollywood's favorites, James Craig and Beulah Bondi, in Joe Dyer Ends a War. Our play, a lesson for the post-war world from the pages of America's past, one answer to the age-old hope for lasting peace, is an exciting story of a dispute between the people of Connecticut and the people of Pennsylvania that almost led to war a century and a half ago. DuPont invites you to join Cavalcade's audience again next Monday evening when we present James Craig and Beulah Bondi in an exciting drama that happened in the early days of our republic and has a parallel in today's news. Our play is called Joe Dyer Ends a War. Acknowledgement is made to Alfred Knopf, publisher of Jack Belden's Retreat with Stillwell, for permission to quote from that book. Tonight's musical score was composed and conducted by Robert Armbruster. This is James Bannon sending best wishes from Cavalcade sponsor, the DuPont Company of Wilmington, Delaware. The Cavalcade of America comes to you from Hollywood. This is the National Broadcasting Company.

I want some kissing and some hoping and some missing and some moping and some stuff like that there. I want some leaping and some chasing and some weeping and some pacing and some stuff like that there. And when I get a certain feeling, I confess it, there's really only one expression to express it. I want some hugging and some squeezing and some mugging and some teasing and some stuff.

Geez. Stuff like that there. I want to be petted, spooned.

some kissing and some hoping and some missing and some hoping and some stuff like that there. I want some moving and some chasing and some weeping and some pacing and some stuff like that there. And when I get a certain feeling, I confess it. There's really only one expression to express it.

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0: Suspense, radio's outstanding theater of thrills, is presented for your enjoyment by Roma Wines. That's R-O-M-A, Roma Wines. 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
2: Listen. Get a load of this. This'll kill you. I got a story that should be written up by one of those big magazine writers. Only mine is true. The whole thing is true, so help me. You know, they say truth is stranger than fiction, don't they? Well, get this. I was working down at the Acme Engineering, an outfit making hydraulic valves for gun turrets. And we had a foreman named Charlie Harris, one of those big, good-looking guys who thought he was a big shot because he was a boss. Well, this guy was always picking on me. Like, for instance, one morning I come to work a few minutes late, and this Harris says,
3: "Well, good afternoon, Jordan."
2: "Ah, save those gags for Jack Benny. It's only a quarter after 8.
3: "Well, get here at 8, and you'll be spared my sense of humor."
2: "Ain't a guy got a right to get here a couple of minutes late once in a while?"
3: "Yeah, sure, once in a while, Joe, but not every other day."
2: "Oh, gee, Charlie, my alarm clock's on a bum. You know you can't buy a new one these days."
3: "Oh, save that for the teacher. Now, come on, Joe, come on, get on the ball."
2: "Save that for the teacher," he said. Always throwing up to me that he graduated from engineering school and I never even had a chance to go to high school. As if you need an education to be a smart guy. Why, I could tell you 100 guys who never even went to school could buy and sell that guy a million Well, that's another story. Anyway, this Charlie Harris kept giving me the needle.
3: "Joe, can I talk to you for a minute?"
2: "What is it now, Chief?"
3: "Quit calling me Chief. Now look, kid, look. I don't know what's wrong, but you're slowing up. The other boys are turning out 100 parts a day, and you're only averaging 80. Now, what's the trouble, Joe?"
2: "Well, I don't know. My eyes hurt. This work gets tough on the eyes, and I got to stop once in a while. My eyes hurt bad."
3: "You complained last week, too, Joe, and the company doctor's report said there was nothing wrong."
2: "Ah, what does that quack know?"
3: All right. Now, quit the complaints and get on the job, Joe. We've still got a war on our hands, even though you and a lot of other guys have forgotten it since Germany took the count."
2: "There's a war on. Did you get that?" At the time, he was technically right, but giving me the business just because he didn't like me, waving your flag and singing, "Oh, say, can you see?" Look, I'm just as patriotic as him or any other guy. Could I help it if my eyes hurt bad? But he had to go make a big thing out of it just because I got in the habit of stepping out a little here and there, and he found out. Well, ain't a guy got a right to have a little fun once in a while just because those Japs are still popping away? So my eyes hurt a little the next day. Is that so terrible?
3: Still got a war on our hands, even though you and a lot of other guys have forgotten it since Germany took the count."
2: "There's a war on. Did you get that?" At the time, he was technically right, but giving me the business just because he didn't like me, waving your flag and singing, "Oh, say, can you see?" Look, I'm just as patriotic as him or any other guy. Could I help it if my eyes hurt bad? But he had to go make a big thing out of it just because I got in the habit of stepping out a little here and there, and he found out. Well, ain't a guy got a right to have a little fun once in a while just because those Japs are still popping away?

0: little fun once in a while, just because those Japs are still popping away. So my eyes hurt a little the next day. Is that so terrible? Are the Japs going to win a war just because I've had a little fun? Anyway, he keeps picking on me and picking on me. And one day while I was knocking my brains out... Joe!
1: Oh, let me ride in the wide open spaces that I love. Don't offense me.
2: Joe!
0: What?
1: Yeah?
2: Now, look, Joe, look. I don't like playing cops, but you know there's oil and gasoline all over the place.
0: Yeah?
2: And that a cigarette dropped in one of those pools could burn the plant down?
0: So what?
2: So read the sign beside your machine.
0: Well, I can read it, Charlie.
2: Go on, read it.
0: No smoking.
2: Drop that cigarette.
0: Why, what cigarette, Charlie?
2: You stupid jerk! Why, you, I'll break your head for that!
3: Oh, you will, eh?
2: Okay, you asked for it! Oh!
0: I would have mobilized a guy, but he hit me a lucky punch. Never would have happened again in a million years, but... Well, he knocked me out. Charlie was standing by the cot when I came to looking worried, and he started to apologize, but I gave him a quick brush. Why, the stinking rat, he was scared of me. That's why he didn't report me to the front office. He acted as if he were doing me a big thing by not snitching, but it was because he was scared of me. He thought I'd forget. Joe Jordan never forgets. Remember that. And Joe Jordan always gets even. But I played my cards right. I didn't let him know I was still sore. Now, that was smart, wasn't it? I went on working as if nothing happened, even though the rest of the guys started picking on me, too. Because he was a boss and they were trying to get in good with him, they kept it after me every day until I thought my head would explode. Always, always rubbing it in.
4: Hey, Jack Dempsey, still leading with your chin?
5: Quit using my tools all the time, Joe.
4: Hey, Joe, you ain't smoking again, are you? You'll have to get another lucky punch from Charlie. Hey, quit throwing your shavings on my machine, Joe.
0: I used to get splitting headaches and the pounding on my brain. Well, you would, too, getting it from all sides like that, wouldn't you? It wasn't so bad during the day. The machine drowned out the noise in my head, but at night, that pounding would start steady like my machine, banging away all the time so I couldn't sleep. It might have got another guy, but not me. Not me. I'm too tough, and I got plans for Joe Jordan. Be a big guy someday with my brains. No foreman of some small-time outfit. Be head man of the biggest shop in town with a classy car, a big house with servants and a beautiful wife. Yeah. Yeah, beautiful wife. And I had her all picked out. Her name was Harriet Slayton. She was a stenographer at Acme. All the guys was on the make for her, but, well, she had a yen for me. Not that she ever said anything, but I can tell. You see, I know dames. Well, at the water cooler this day, I managed to bump her as I got a paper cup and...
6: Oh,
0: pardonnez-moi.
6: Oh, you speak French.
0: Oh, a little. I knew a guy from Paris, France once, and he taught me a couple of things. Cherchez la femme. Commentez allez-vous.
6: Quite an accent. Excuse me, Joe, I gotta get back to
0: you. No, wait a minute. I got a lot of accomplishments. I'm a good dancer, too. Did you know that I took second place in the Jitterbug contest at Ocean Park last year?
6: No, I didn't.
0: Huh? The Lindy?
6: No, I'm sort of on the conservative side.
0: Well, I can do the square stuff, too.
6: We must have a dance sometime. Excuse me, Joe, I
0: no,
6: must...
0: No, wait, Harriet, I just happened to think. How about going on a company dance with me on Friday?
6: I'm very sorry, Joe, but I can't.
0: Why, aren't you going?
6: Yes, but I have a date with Charlie.
0: Charlie who?
6: Charlie Harris.
0: Charlie Harris. He moved into my life. Then he moved into my head and he started banging. And now he moved in with my girl. That guy was doing everything he could to burn me up. He knew I was going to ask Harry to the dance, but he beat me to it. Okay, I said to myself, I can wait a week. But I'll get to dance with that little lady. And once I get her in my arms and I show her a couple of steps, she won't want to dance with him again. Well, it was a long week and I kept hearing reports that Charlie and Harriet were engaged. But that was just to burn me up, see? And then came the dance.
7: Hey, didn't you bring a dame, Joe?
0: I got a doll here, pal.
7: Where is she, dancing with some other guy?
0: Yeah, she's dancing with some other guy.
7: Don't stand there with egg all over your face.

0: my dame was dancing with another guy, you can bet I'd cut in.
1: Well, that's a good idea.
2: Pardon me, I'm cutting in.
3: Oh, no, you're not, Joe.
2: Look, I wasn't asking the pleasure of you, Charlie. Now, if you don't mind...
4: This is our favorite number, Joe.
2: Well, why can't I cut in once? Just because he's a big foreman or something?
3: No, because you're the big dope.
2: Dope. Did you get that? He called me a dope. But he didn't know I was smart. You know, all good things ain't on the surface, you know. I went home, I tried to sleep, but the pounding on my brain was coming like a sledgehammer. Bang, bang, bang, bang, and I could hear her laughing at me. Why, that dirty, double-crossing dame laughing at me. Laughing at me! And the bang in my head was coming louder and louder and crashing against my brain, exploding on my forehead. And then the pounding stopped. For the first time in weeks, there was silence in my head. That soft, cool quiet, like Sunday morning when you were a kid and no one was awake in the house but you. Like Christmas night after the excitement was over and you went to bed and you thought about the new sled and the wonderful dinner you just ate. And there was peace on earth. And then I got the idea. No more pounding in my head now. I was going to eliminate the cause of the pounding, kill the root. Yeah, I was going to kill two birds with one stone. Charlie Harris was going to burn for murder. And the murder? The murder of Harriet Slate.

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2: Are you still with me? Well, listen. Like I was telling you, I decided to kill Harriet and pin the rap on Charlie. Fooled you, didn't I? You thought I was going to knock off Charlie myself, didn't you? No. The law was going to do that. You see? You get the switch? Now, get this. I knew how I was going to knock off the dame, and I knew how I was going to pin the blame on Charlie. But the only thing missing was the motive. You understand the motive? So before I killed her, I started supplying the motive. Every day down at the plant, I drop something here and I drop something there to the guys. Hey, I just heard that Charlie and Harriet was having an argument down the hall.
3: Oh, lover spat, probably.
2: No, I understand things aren't so hotshot between those two.
3: Oh, you're crazy, Joe.
2: Well, that's what I heard. Hey, Charlie's been doing a lot of bowling these nights, hasn't he?
4: Yeah, he loves it.
2: Well, he didn't seem to when he and Harriet were so palsy-walsy.
4: I heard something about that, but I don't believe it.
2: Oh, I do. I heard him arguing plenty in the hall the other day. Say, did you hear that Charlie and Harriet had a big blow-off last night? Something about another guy?
5: Yeah, I heard things weren't going so hot with those two lately.
3: Hey, listen, did you hear that Harriet and Charlie had a big scrap the other night?
2: Old news, Marty, it's old news. I understand she's got a guy up north, and Charlie is burning.
3: Oh, he ought to bust her head wide open. It'd serve her right for two-timing a white guy like Charlie.
2: There was the motive. Signed, sealed, wrapped up in a big red ribbon. Now, was that smart or was that smart? And the next afternoon, I heard Charlie making a date with her for that night. He didn't know it, but it was going to be his last date. When the 5 o'clock whistle blew, Charlie went in to wash his hands. I slipped over to his workbench. I grabbed the steel pipe he used on his drill press, and I slipped under my coat. I wore gloves so my fingerprints wouldn't show on it. Smart, huh? Only Charlie's fingerprints were on the pipe. I waited outside the plant, and a little while, Charlie walked by. Got a minute, Charlie?
6: Huh? Yeah, I guess so.
2: Look, there's an idea I've been working on that can speed production in our department. Now, can I talk to you tonight for an hour or so?
6: Oh, I'm sorry, Joe. I can't tonight. I got a date with an angel.
2: But, Charlie, with my idea, each man can turn out 200 valves a day easy. I got it all worked out in a model in my room. Can't you make it tonight?
6: Look, Joe, I told you I got a date.
2: Oh, fine. You're always giving me that patriotic stuff when it doesn't cost you anything.
6: Huh?
2: Okay, Charlie, I took you up on it. I've been giving up my nights to work on this idea I have. Now, look, I don't expect nothing out of it. But when I ask you to give up a measly hour, you're too busy. Now, why can't you come up after your date?
6: Whoa. Easy there, Joe, easy.
2: Oh.
6: I didn't know you were so hot about all of this. Okay, if it means so much to you. Look, suppose I leave my girl about 11 and get to your room a few minutes later, huh?
2: Gee, you're swell, Charlie, swell. I'll be waiting for you. Now, look, I may be out for a minute or two to get a pack of butts or something, but the door will be open, so will you wait for me?
6: Yeah, sure, okay. I'll see you later.
2: You sure will. Everything was working out just like I planned. Pretty good for a dumb guy, huh? I grabbed a bite of dinner and then I dropped over to Charlie's boarding house. He lived on the first floor in the back. I looked at his window and it was open. Perfect. I waited until dark. I pushed up the window and I dropped in. It took only a few seconds to find what I wanted. A handkerchief with Charlie's initials on it. I was outside and walking down the street before I had a chance to even get nervous. I killed time till about 10:30 and then I drove over to Harriet's house and I waited across the street. In a little while, Harriet and Charlie walked up. And they talked and then Charlie looked at his watch and he kissed her goodnight. Kissed her goodnight. I waited for a few minutes after he left. Then I walked up to her room and knocked on the door.
7: Who's there?
2: It's me, Harriet. It's Joe Jordan. I got something to tell you about Charlie.
7: What is it, Joe?
2: I don't get nervous. Nothing's happened. I'm just playing a little trick on Charlie.
7: Scared for a second. Come on in, Joe. I was just making a little home recording of the song on the radio. You know, singing along with the band. I know Charlie will get a big kick out of it.
2: That's your favorite song, isn't it?
7: Mm-hmm. It's Charlie's, too. We love it.
2: You really go for that guy, don't you?
7: Is there any question about it? Joe, we were going to tell everybody in a few days anyway, so you may as well know now. Charlie and I are going to be married in 3 weeks when we get our vacations. Isn't that wonderful?
2: Yeah, that's wonderful. Only you're taking your vacation a little sooner than that, baby.
7: What do you mean?
2: You're not marrying him or anybody else.
7: Are you kidding? Get out of here, you big dope.
2: Oh, I'm a big dope, huh? I'm a big dope.
7: Joe. Joe. What are you going to do with it?

0: I did it. It was done. I looked at a clock. It was 11:10. He'd just be getting to my room now. 5 minutes to kill. Hey, did you get that? Now I had time to kill. That was a good one, wasn't it? I dropped Charlie's handkerchief on the floor, then messed up the joint to look like a struggle. And I waited till 11:15, and then I smashed the clock. It stopped dead. Did you hear that one? The clock stopped dead. Good, huh? I dropped the steel pipe on the floor, blew the place fast, and raced home. I ran up the stairs, worried that maybe Charlie had left, but he was still there.
1: Well, where have you been, Joe? I was just getting ready to leave.
0: Oh, I'm sorry, Charlie. I got stuck.
1: Oh, okay. Where's the model you were talking about?
0: Oh, gee, I'm sorry to have dragged you all the way over here for nothing. It's
1: huh?
0: It's still at the welder's. I thought it would be here sure by tonight. Can we make it tomorrow?
1: Oh, you're a corker, Joe. You've messed up my whole evening.
0: I sure did. I kept chewing the fat with Charlie about this and that until I was sure he wouldn't get home until late. And then I dropped off to a nice, restful sleep. The next morning, I was on the job at 8 on the dot. Charlie was there already, but that didn't worry me. It wouldn't be for long. And about an hour later, the kid from the front office came up and said something to Charlie, and he left the shop. Now, that was it. Those were the dicks, and Charlie was a dead pigeon. I went on with my work, not doing very much, just faking, you know, because I knew I was going to be next. And I was. The same kid came at lunchtime and told me I was wanted at the front gate. Got a little nervous when I saw the two big coppers, but as soon as they spoke, I felt it was going to be all right.
2: Joe Jordan?
0: Yeah? Yeah, that's me.
2: I'm Lieutenant Sullivan, Homicide Squad. This is Sergeant Carter.
3: Hello.
2: Hop in. Hope you don't mind coming down to headquarters with us when I ask you a couple of questions.
0: No, I don't mind. What's it all about?
2: Where were you last night, Jordan?
0: Last night? Well, I hit the hay early.
2: What time?
0: I was awful tired. I had a tough day at the shop yesterday. I guess it was about 9:30.
2: Did you see Charlie Harris last night?
0: No, I saw him when we left the plant yesterday about 5, but... Hey, wait a minute. Where's Charlie now? He left the shop about 10 this morning.
2: Never mind. But he says he was in your room at 11:15.
0: He says he was in my room at... Well, maybe he was. No, Charlie Harris is a white guy. He don't lie. If he says so, then he's probably right.
2: I thought you said you went to bed about 9:30.
0: Well, I did. Maybe I was asleep when he came, and maybe I was talking to my sleep when he was there. You know, I wouldn't want to do anything to contradict Charlie. Say, what are you guys trying to pin on me? If Charlie's in a jam, I got to know what he said, because I got to back him up.
2: Save it, kid. Tell me.
0: Huh?
2: Do you know Harriet Slate?
0: Why, that no good two-timing dame, double-crossing a good guy like Charlie. Why, you know, he was telling me yesterday, when we left the plant yesterday, that he was going to get a settle last night once and for all. As a matter of fact, he... Say, what are you guys smiling at? Did I say something? Why, did I say anything to make Charlie... Did Charlie... Smart, huh? I handled that smart, didn't I? Do you see now how I worked the whole thing out? Every little detail? Remember now how I planned it that night in bed when the pounding stopped, like I told you before? Oh, the trial was a cinch. The DA had all the evidence he needed and a little more. Charlie was with her that night? Proved. The steel pipe was his, wasn't it? Proved. They were his fingerprints on it, wasn't they? Proved. And the motive? The boys in the plant furnished that. They were perfect witnesses. They liked Charlie. They tried to help him, but they had to admit the stories that were going around. And the piece de resistance... That's French, you know. It was the way I knocked his alibi for a loop. Now do you see why I smashed the clock at 11:15? Do you? It was airtight.
4: Charles Harris, will you rise and come before the court? Charles Harris, a jury of your peers have found you guilty of murder in the first degree, and I...
0: Boy, what a day. You should have seen him. He stood there trying to put on the big shot stuff even then, trying to act like he wasn't scared. But I could tell he was ready to faint right there and then. But the newspaper guys were taken and they said he stood straight and fine and brave, like a soldier facing a firing squad. That's what they said, the dopes. But I knew he was yellow. Or else he wouldn't have picked on me just because he was boss, would he? Would he? Huh? So you see... I was smarter than he thought, than anybody thought, even the DA of those dicks. Now, there was a funny situation for you, wasn't it? The real murderer was in court furnishing that testimony that convicted that poor... and no one knew it. That's a good one, isn't it, huh? Isn't that wonderful, Father, huh? Wasn't that marvelous? The real guy was in court...
3: It's time, Father.
5: Be brave now, Joseph. We must go.
0: Well, all right, Father, but let me tell you the punchline.
3: Come on, Joe, it's time.
0: Now, will you quit a warden so we'll be a minute late? So you'll pay the guy who pulled the switch a minute overtime. The state can afford it. I've been telling Father here the whole story. I gotta tell him the snapper, don't I?
5: Let him finish, Warden. Go on, my son.
0: Well, you see, it was a fluke, Father. A million to one shot. They never would have got me if not for just one thing. One little mistake, Father. You see, the night I knocked the doll off, she up and told me that she was making a recording of that song on the radio. She told me, do you hear? And I forget all about it. So all the time I was spilling my guts to Harriet, that machine was taking down every word. And I forgot about it. Why, if I had only thought of the record. If I only smashed it that night. But I didn't. Then Harriet's old lady got a hold of her stuff, and months later she decided to play the records, and she heard the whole thing. My whole confession, just as if I spilled it to the dicks.
3: Father.
5: We must go now, Joseph.
0: Okay, Father. I'm coming. Come on, Warden. Come on, come on. Watch a real man walk down the last mile.
5: The Lord is my shepherd. I shall not want. He maketh me to lie down.
0: You've seen plenty of guys walking down this road, didn't you, Warden, huh? I bet none of them ever took it as good as me, did they? They say guys crack up on this little walk, don't they? Not me. I got guts. I bet Charlie would have cracked up by now, huh, Warden? You know, those newspaper guys said he stood straight and fine and brave that day. He wouldn't be standing that way now, would he, Warden? He'd be screaming his yellow head off. He wouldn't be taking it like me. See, there's nothing to be scared of. Guy pulls a little switch, it's all over. They say you don't feel a thing. You don't feel nothing, do you, Warden? You should know, you see plenty of it. It doesn't hurt. Does it? I would have been a big man in this town. Classy car. Big house with servants. Beautiful wife. It's a beautiful wife, but I got a tough break. You know what? One in a million, I tell you. But it's all in the game, see? Come see, come saw. It's French, you know. I'm taking it pretty good, ain't I? Nobody take it like me. Nobody. Not many of them, do they? Do they, Warden, huh? Huh? Do you think the paper will say I stood straight and fine and brave? Like a guy facing the firing squad, huh? Do you? I'm taking it pretty good, ain't I, Warden? Ain't I, Father? Tell me. I said, tell me. I'm not afraid. You hear me? I'm not afraid. I'm not afraid to burn. Look, I'm laughing. Ah-ha. Ah-ha. Ah-ha. No, no, no, no, no, no, no, no, no, no, no, no, no, no, no, no, no, no, no, no, no, no, no, no, no, no, no, no, no, no, no, no, no, no, no, no, no, no, no, no, no, no, no, no, no, no, no, no, no, no, no, no, no, no, no, no, no, no, no, no, no, no, no, no, no, no, no, no, no, no, no, no, no, no, no, no, no, no, no, no, no, no, no, no, no, no, no, no, no, no, no, no, no, no, no, no, no, no, no, no, no, no, no, no, no, no, no, no, no, no, no, no, no, no, no, no, no, no, no, no, no, no, no, no, no, no, no, no, no, no, no, no, no, no, no, no, no, no, no, no, no, no, no, no, no, no, no, no, no, no, no, no, no, no, no, no, no, no, no, no, no, no, no, no, no, no, no, no, no, no, no, no, no, no, no, no, no, no, no, no, no, no

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2: This is Dane Clark. It's been a great pleasure, as always, to make an appearance here on Suspense. Mr. Spear wanted me to pass along to you the word, which I know will be of interest to many thousands of listeners, and that is that 2 weeks from tonight, on September the 6th, in response to overwhelming public demand, Suspense will again bring you the Lucille Fletcher Study in Terror, Sorry Wrong Number, starring Agnes Moorhead. That's the show you remember about the woman on the telephone. It's certainly one of the landmarks of radio. Next Thursday, you will hear Peter Lorre in a Suspense play, which also promises to be most unusual. I know you will want to be listening, as I will.
0: Dane Clark appeared through the courtesy of Warner Brothers and is currently being seen in their production, Pride of the Marines. Next Thursday, you will hear Peter Lorre as star of Suspense, radio's outstanding theater of thrills.
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1: Yes, darling, we'll

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Did

0: It's time for My Favorite Husband, starring Lucille Ball.
1: Hello, everybody.
0: Yes, it's the Gay Family series starring Lucille Ball with Richard Denning, transcribed and brought to you by the Jell-O family of Red Letter Desserts.
2: Oh, the big red letters stand for the Jell-O family. Oh, the big red letters stand for the Jell-O family. That's Jell-O.
1: Yum, yum, yum.
2: Jell-O puddings.
3: Yum, yum, yum.
2: Jell-O tap. The Oka puddings, yes, sirree.
0: And now Lucille Ball with Richard Denning as Liz and George Cooper. Two people who live together and like it. As we look in on the Coopers this evening, George is sitting in the living room reading the paper when Liz makes a dramatic announcement.
1: Okay, George, this is it.
4: Huh? What?
1: Now, don't try to get out of it. I know when I tell you, you'll say, oh, no.
4: What are you talking about?
1: This is the night we have to pick out our Christmas cards.
4: Oh, no.
1: Well, I called it.
4: Oh, but Liz, we just picked out the Christmas cards the other day.
1: That was last year.
4: Oh. Well, do we have to do it tonight?
1: Yes, and you don't even have to get out of your chair.
4: I don't?
1: No. Luckily, one of the women in the neighborhood is selling Christmas cards to make extra money, and I have her sample book right here.
4: Well, this is something like it. Now, who was smart enough to think of doing that?
1: If she was a snake, I'd bite you.
4: Liz, you selling Christmas cards?
1: Good morning, sir. I represent the Kris Kringle Christmas Card Company. I have a lovely selection of cards, 25 for a dollar with your name printed free.
4: Addie, I'm proud of you. Give me a kiss.
1: Give me an order.
4: Oh, strictly business, huh?
1: Right.
4: How many orders have you sold?
1: Oh, quite a few.
4: How many?
1: It's going along fine.
4: How many?
1: Yours and two more will make three.
4: I see.
1: Well, I just started, George. Now, take a look at these cards. Every one of them distinctive and completely unusual. Here, look at number 14. The verse inside's very clever.
4: Oh?
1: Just listen to this. This is the season of holly and spruce, so Merry Christmas to you, Uncle Bruce.
4: Uncle Bruce. That seems to have a very limited appeal. Holly and spruce. Uncle Bruce.
1: Not at all.
4: Oh, Liz, be sensible. What if his name isn't Uncle Bruce?
1: Very simple. By card number 14A. Here it is. This is the season of spruce and holly, so Merry Christmas to you, Uncle Charlie.
4: I was afraid of that. Well, my only uncle's name is Gil Hooley.
1: That's number 14G.
4: What?
1: This is the season that we know as Yuli. So Merry Christmas to you, Uncle Gil
4: Now,
1: Hooley.
4: Cut that out. You made that up.
1: All right, I did. But you aren't giving these cards a fair chance. Look, now here's a nice one.
4: Yeah, not bad. Okay, we'll take that.
1: Oh, I'm glad you like it, George. It's the only nice one in the book. I'll write up the order. How many do you want of those, sir?
4: Oh, 100, I guess.
1: 100 of number 20. That'll be $4, please.
4: Yeah, but $4 is the regular retail price.
1: I know.
4: Well, don't you get a discount when you buy them yourself?
1: I'm not buying them. You are.
4: Strange, but I was under the impression that the name on the cards would be George and Liz.
1: Well, whatever you want to say on the card, sir, the printing is free.
4: Oh, Liz. This doesn't make sense. You're making a commission on yourself. You're taking the money out of one pocket and putting it in the other.
1: Well, as long as the first pocket is yours and the second pocket is mine, who cares?
4: You insist on my paying the full price?
1: Yes, sir.
4: All right. Here's your $4.
1: Thank you. That was easier than I expected.
4: Now about the printing on my cards.
1: Yes, sir. How would you like that to read? Liz and George Cooper?
4: No.
1: George and Liz Cooper?
4: No.
1: Well, how do you want it to read?
4: George Cooper and Friend.
1: Friend? What will people think?
4: I don't know. How soon may I expect those, miss?
1: George.
4: What?
1: I don't want to be your friend. I want to be your wife.
4: I can't hear you.
1: Well, I'll tell you what. Since you're such a close relative, I'll forget my commission.
4: Good.
1: Darn you. You still haven't made any money. Well, who else can I sell some cards to?
3: Mrs. Cooper.
1: Oh, I hear my pigeon set to read.
4: George Cooper and Friend.
1: Friend? What will people think?
4: I don't know. How soon may I expect those, miss?
1: George.
4: What?
1: I don't want to be your friend. I want to be your wife.
4: I can't hear you.
1: Well, I'll tell you what. Since you're such a close relative, I'll forget my commission.
4: Good.
1: Darn you. You still haven't made any money. Well, who else can I sell some cards to?

0: who else can I sell some cards to?
1: Mrs. Cooper.
0: Oh, I hear my pigeon cooing at me. In here, Katie.
2: Could I see you a minute?
0: Yes, yes, of course. Come in. Sit down, Katie. Make yourself at home.
2: I
0: wanted to see you, too.
2: Well, you see, I represent the Kris Kringle Christmas Card Company.
0: Is there an echo in here?
2: Oh, Mrs. Cooper, you too.
0: I'm afraid so, Katie.
2: How's business with you?
0: Oh, I've sold every customer I've talked to.
2: Really? The only customer I've sold is myself.
0: Which card did you pick, Katie?
2: Number 20.
0: That's the one we picked.
3: Why don't we buy just one set of cards and sign a George, Liz, and Katie?
0: That'll do, George.
3: Okay.
2: Well, I'll be getting along. I have a list of prospects. I'll see you later.
0: Goodbye, Katie.
3: Good luck.
0: I wonder if any of my prospects are on her list. Oh, my goodness, where's that phone?
3: What's the matter?
0: Iris Atterbury. I'll bet Katie's headed for there right now. Ooh, I'm glad I thought of it in time. Iris should be good for at least a... Hello, Iris? Well, Merry Christmas to you. Iris, what I called about. Oh, you were getting ready to call me? No, I just bought my cards. Yes, I've heard of the Kris Kringle Christmas Card Company. Which one did you buy? Oh, number 20. What did I want? Oh, I just called up to say Merry Christmas. Merry Christmas. Goodbye.
3: Did she take number 20?
0: Yes. If this keeps up, everybody in town can buy one card and keep it.
3: Well, let's pick another card.
0: Oh, it's no use, George. That was the only good one in the book. The way I feel right now, I don't think I'll even send any cards this year.
3: No, you don't mean that.
0: I do, too. It's just not worth it. Look what happened last year.
3: Don't remind me.
0: We knocked ourselves out getting the cleverest, cutest card in town. Sent out 3 boxes of them. And not a single soul so much as said, we got your card.
3: Well, the important thing is that we sent them.
0: Who's that?
3: No, probably someone from the Kris Kringle Christmas Card Company. I'll get it.
4: Special delivery.
3: Thank you.
5: It's a special delivery letter, Liz.
0: For me?
3: It's from my mother.
0: Oh, well, then it's not for me.
3: It's for both of us.
0: Oh, sure.
3: I don't know what you have against Mother.
0: There. Look at the first line of that letter and you'll see. My dear, darling, adorable, wonderful George. And Liz, too.
3: Now, Liz.
0: I suppose that's nice. Read it for yourself, George.
3: My dear, darling, adorable, wonderful George and Liz.
0: Well, she sure changed her tune in a hurry.
3: I can't be with you this Christmas, but I'd like to have a picture to carry with me. A picture of your smiling face. Your two smiling faces.
0: Yes, your two, and mine will make 3. Look, you're not fooling me, George. What else does she say?
3: Love, Mother. Nothing else, Liz.
0: Let me see that letter.
3: Oh, no, there's nothing.
0: Let me see. Well, if it will keep peace in your family, you may tell Liz I asked for a picture of you both together. But, baby, try to stand a little away from her so I can cut your picture out clean.
3: Now, Liz.
0: This is no news to me, George. I've seen the only picture she has of us. The one of you with my arm around you. Just my arm. She cut the rest of me out.
3: Well, honey, she's getting old. Now, let's just forget about my mother. We still haven't settled the matter of our Christmas cards. Let's see the rest of the cards in that book.
0: No, the rest of them are just awful. I could make better cards than... Hey, that's an idea. I'll make our Christmas cards myself.
3: Oh, but Liz, you're not artistic. You better buy them.
0: Either I make them myself or you buy them.
3: Oh, all right. Make them yourself, but you'll be sorry.
0: Okay, George Cooper. Just wait till you see the beautiful cards I make. You'll see how artistic I am.
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0: And now back to Lucille Ball in My Favorite Husband. As we look in on the Coopers once again, it is 2 days later. 2 days that Liz has spent diligently carving a linoleum block to hand-print their Christmas cards.
2: Okay, stand by, Katie. You are about to witness the first printing of an original Liz Cooper Christmas card.
3: I'll bet it's adorable.
2: Now I spread the ink on, push it onto the paper like this. There. Ah. Well, what do you think of it?
3: Well, it's nice, but, what does it say?
2: Merry Christmas.
3: In what language? Doesn't look like that to me.
2: Well, that's what I carved.
3: Did you make the letters backwards?
2: Of course not. Don't be ridiculous.
3: Mrs. Cooper, when you're making a block to print with, you have to make the letters backwards if you want them to come out forwards.
2: Ooh.
3: If you make them frontwards, they'll print backwards.
2: Now she tells me.
3: The design is nice. Maybe you can send them anyway.
2: No, I'm afraid our friends wouldn't understand it was Merry Christmas if it says Sam Tritch E-Rim.
3: Well, I guess not.
2: And they wouldn't even know who it was from. Look at our name, Zill and Agrog. Oh, Zill and Agrog Repook. Well, I'm right back where I started from.
3: Yes, ma'am.
2: I'll get it, Katie. Yes?
4: Oh, good afternoon, madam. If I told you I could solve all your Christmas card problems, what would you say?
2: I love you.
4: You do?
2: No, I meant you came along at the right moment. I'm desperate.
4: You must be if you love me.
2: Look, shall we stick to Christmas cards? Now, what are you selling?
4: This year, the Smart Set is sending personalized cards. Why don't you send your friends you?
2: Me?
4: Yes, you.
2: Well, I'll tell you, I tried it, but I don't fit through that slot in the mailbox.
4: I was referring to a likeness of yourself, a Christmas card with a picture of you on it.
2: Oh.
4: The Pagalowski Studio of Photographic Art has a holiday offer. 100 cards with your picture, complete with envelopes, for the ridiculously low price of $5.
2: Oh, what a wonderful idea. Our picture on a Christmas card. I'll take it.
4: I haven't finished yet.
2: Oh, sorry. Go ahead.
4: And 47 cents. I'm finished.
2: Well, when can we have them taken?
4: And just come down to the studio this afternoon, and you know you'll be having your picture taken by a master, one of the truly great photographers of our time, Professor Sergei Pagalowski himself.
2: Wonderful. Oh, I'm so relieved. My problems are all solved. I'm so happy I could kiss you.
4: You don't really mean that, do you?
2: No, I just said it.
4: Yes. Well, Merry Christmas.
2: Merry Christmas. Did you hear that, Katie?
3: Yes, ma'am.
2: I solved all my troubles in one fell swoop.
3: Did you?
2: What do you mean?
3: This means your mother-in-law will get a picture.
2: Oh, my goodness, you're right. I can't take those cards. Hey, I made a mistake. Oh, he's gone.
3: Now, what are you going to do?
2: There's only one thing to do. I've got to stick so close to George in those pictures that she can't cut me out. Well, let's see now. Here it is. Pegalovsky Photographic Studio.
1: Looks like sort of a beat-up joint.
2: There doesn't seem to be anyone here. Oh, there's the salesman. Hello there.
4: Hello, hello, hello, Mrs. Cooper.
2: Is Professor Pegalovsky ready to take our picture?
4: Yes, I am.
2: Oh, you are Sergei Pegalovsky?
4: Who else? Now, if you'll step into my studio.
2: How do you want us to pose?
4: Well, I thought and I thought and I thought and I thought, and I think I've come up with something unusual for you.
2: Oh, good. What is it?
4: Mr. Cooper, I thought you could be sitting in the chair holding a derby hat over your chest, and Mrs. Cooper could be standing in back of you with her hand on your shoulder.
2: Oh, that would be nice. But don't you think I should wear a handlebar mustache?
4: And what?
2: And where are the head clamps?
4: Right behind you.
2: Oh, I didn't see them.
1: Look, if you two comics don't mind, how about a nice informal pose?
2: All right, I'll sit on your lap.
1: On my lap?
2: Well, that's informal. I want to be close to you, George. So close that even a scissors won't fit between us.
1: Now, don't be silly.
4: Well, you get posed and I'll focus the camera. Woo!
2: What's the matter?
4: I've forgotten how dark it was under here.
2: Oh, well, how do we look?
4: Oh, you look fine. And Mr. Cooper... where are you, Mr. Cooper? I know you're there. I can see your shoes.
1: Oh, Liz, for heaven's sake, you're right in front of me. Now, don't hog the picture. Now, sit here by my side.
2: Okay.
1: Not so close. There's plenty of room. We'll both be in the picture.
2: Yeah, but not for long.
1: Now, you sit right there.
2: Heads together.
1: Heads apart.
2: Heads together.
1: Heads apart.
2: All right.
1: There. All right, go ahead, Professor. Take the picture.
4: All right. One, two... Mr. Cooper?
1: Yes?
4: Do you always have a hand growing out of the top of your head?
1: Now, Liz, cut that out.
2: Heads together?
1: All right, heads together.
4: Now, hold that. Ooh! What happened?
2: You used too much flashlight powder.
1: Liz, honey, I'm home.
2: Hi, George. How's my little husband?
1: Okay. I stopped by the photographer's on the way home and got the proof.
2: Oh, good. Give me a kiss. Proof!
1: Hey, that's a great way to lose a lip.
2: Hey, where are they? Where are they? Where are they?
1: Now, take it easy. Don't worry. They're all pretty good.
2: Oh, you peeked.
1: I just glanced at them in the shop.
2: Well, you might at least have waited until we looked at them together.
1: Well, which one do you like?
2: Well, I think this one is the best, George. There's a nice highlight on my hair.
1: Yeah, but...
2: But what?
1: Well, it makes me look like I need a shave.
2: Oh, I hadn't noticed you. Well, which one do you like?
1: Well, I rather like this. I think that's the best picture I've ever had taken.
2: Oh, yeah, yeah. That's wonderful of you, George. Wonderful.
1: Well, then we'll tell him
2: but,
1: to go ahead...
2: But
1: what?
2: That's my bad side.
1: Well, what about this next one? It's a different pose.
2: Oh, no, that really is my bad side.
1: Well, you better settle on something, Liz. You're running out of sides.
2: Well, how about this one? No, no, I don't like
1: no,
2: it.
1: No, I don't either.
2: Too bad. It's the first one we've agreed on.
1: Look, Liz, you're a woman, and it matters more to you than to me, so we'll pick one that flatters you.
2: Oh, well, thanks, dear, but most of them will go to your business acquaintances. It's more important that you look your best.
1: No, no, I insist. The best one of you.
2: Oh, I insist. Now, the best one of you.
1: You.
2: You.
1: You.
2: You.
1: Well, all right.
2: Oh, darn it, I went one you too many. You big ham.
1: All right, Liz. Just so nobody will be unhappy, we'll pick this one.
2: Well, the one where we both look lousy? Doesn't even look like us.
1: Don't worry, dear. Our names will be on it.
2: Okay, maybe people will be nice like they were last year and not say anything about it.
5: Thank you.

0: Oh, Professor Pegelovsky.
1: Oh, Mrs. Cooper, I was just going to start on your card.
0: Oh, I'm glad I caught you. I got to thinking that the picture we decided on wasn't really flattering enough of George, so I want to change it and surprise him.
1: Well, all right. Here are the proofs. Which one is it you want now?
0: This one. This is the one that makes George look good.
1: It is?
0: Mm-hmm.
1: Well, this makes him look like he needs a shave.
0: Oh, I know that that's when George looks his best, in the morning before he shaves.
1: Well, all right, if that's what you want. Oh, one thing, if I may say so. You look gorgeous in this one.
0: Really? I hadn't noticed.
1: Oh. Well, I'll start on them right away.
0: Well, thanks a lot. Goodbye.
2: Oh, Professor Pagalowski.
1: Oh, Mr. Cooper, I was just going to start on your cards.
2: Oh, I'm glad I caught you. You know, I got to thinking that the picture we decided on wasn't flattering enough of Liz.
1: Oh? Well, it will be when you see it on the card.
2: No, I want to choose another one and surprise her.
1: Well, all right. Here are the proofs.
2: We want a, this one. Oh, Liz looks great in this one.
1: She does?
2: Yeah.
1: But that's one of her bad sides.
2: Oh, I know, but Liz's bad side is so much prettier than anyone else's good side.
1: Well, all right. And if I may say so, this one is certainly handsome of you.
2: You think so? Oh, gee, I hadn't noticed.
1: Yeah. Now, you're sure this is the one you want?
2: Oh, yes, this is it, all right.
1: Well, it better be, because I'm starting on them right now.
2: Hey, I can hardly wait to see what they look like.
0: Oh, here, George, you open them. Oh, no, wait.
2: What's the matter?
0: George, before you open the cards, there's something we should discuss.
2: Well, what do you mean?
0: Well, you know what a vague little person Professor Pegelovsky is. Mm-hmm. Now, it wouldn't surprise me if he makes a lot of mistakes.
2: Well, what about it?
0: Well, if, for instance, he should have made a mistake and printed the wrong picture on our cards. Now, understand, I'm pretty sure he didn't. But if he did... Now, there isn't any reason for either one of us to get upset, is there?
2: Well, certainly not.
0: If there is a mistake, we'll take it good-naturedly and all have a good laugh over it, won't we?
2: Sure.
0: Okay, open the cards.
2: Well, there they are.
0: But that's the one that's good of you. I mean, that isn't the one we picked out.
2: You were right, Liz. He made a mistake.
0: I'll say he did.
2: Well, I guess we'll just have to send them anyway.
0: Like heck we will.
2: Well, now, wait a minute. We weren't going to get upset, remember?
0: Upset? Who's upset? Just because that little jerk made a mistake is no reason we have to send those crummy cards.
2: Remember, we were going to be good-natured about it.
0: I am good-natured.
2: We were going to have a good laugh about it.
0: I'm laughing.
2: Oh, now, honey, aren't you being a little childish?
0: No!
2: After all, it's only a Christmas card.
0: I don't care what it is. We're not going to send them. I'll show you what we're going to do with them. There.
2: Liz, you threw them in the fire.
0: You bet I did.
2: Well, you know what you can do now. You can march right down to the store and buy some more cards.
0: Tomorrow.
2: Tonight.
0: But George, it's snowing outside.
2: That's tough luck. I'll get your coat and galoshes out of the club.
0: If you loved me, you wouldn't treat me this way. Turning me out on a night like this.
2: Oh, Liz.
0: Give me my coat. I'll go.
2: Well, Liz, honey, you don't have to go.
0: Why? What do you mean?
2: Well, I have three boxes of regular Christmas cards right there in the closet, all stamped and addressed.
0: You have?
2: Real cute ones with a reindeer and little ribbons on its horns.
0: That sounds like the ones we had last year.
2: Yeah. No wonder nobody acknowledged them. I just found out I forgot to mail them.
0: Oh, no!

0: Yes, Lucille, what happens this evening?
1: Tonight, Robert, we go to Egypt. I am a famous lady archaeologist, and you're interviewing me for the Scientific Gazette. A little old bones music, Wilbur.
0: Hello.
2: Hello there.
0: Are you the famous archaeologist, Professor Dorothea Theodora?
2: Well, all right. We won't get very far if I ain't.
0: I see. Well, I'm from the Scientific Gazette, and I'd like to interrogate you.
2: Oh! Well, I think you're pretty cute, too.
0: Look, you don't understand. I'd like to ask you a question.
2: Oh, well, shoot the query, dearie.
0: I understand that you are the ultimate authority in the interpretation of primitive inscriptions unearthed since the Neolithic, Paleolithic, and Pleistocene ages.
2: Well, we all have days like that.
0: You are the only living person who can read hieroglyphics.
2: I am. Oh, I am, yes.
0: Would you read those hieroglyphics there for me?
2: Oh, gladly. A square, curlicue, arrow, man, zigzag, zag-zig, moon, tree, doodle.
0: What does that mean?
2: I don't know. I think it means Jell-O comes in 6 delicious flavors. Strawberry, raspberry, cherry, orange, lemon, and doodle.
0: That's lime.
2: Oh, you can read Egyptian, too.
0: I can read Egyptian as well as you can. Ooh. I suppose the next line says, the flavor is locked in by a special process and can't get out till your first delectable spoonful.
2: Oh, you can't even read English.
0: Jell-O.
2: Now, you better let me finish it for you. Jell-O makes you think of the real ripe fruit itself. So look for the big red letters on the pyramid. Oh, and look, there's a signature.
0: Hmm. 3 drums.
2: Yes. You know who that is, don't you?
0: No.
2: No. 3 drums. Why, that's that famous Egyptian philosopher. The Thing. Good night.
0: You have been listening to My Favorite Husband, starring Lucille Ball with Richard Denning, and based on characters created by Isabel Scott Rorick. Tonight's transcribed program was produced and directed by Jess Oppenheimer, who wrote the script with Madeline Pugh and Bob Carroll Jr. Original music was composed by Marlon Skiles and conducted by Wilbur Hatch. The part of Katie, the maid, was played by Ruth Parrott.
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0: Now, as gunshots echo across the windswept, snow-covered reaches of the wild Northwest, Quaker Puffed Wheat and Quaker Puffed Rice, the breakfast cereal shot from guns, present the challenge of the Yukon. It's Yukon King, swiftest and strongest lead dog of the Northwest, blazing the trail for Sergeant Preston of the Northwest Mounted Police in his relentless pursuit of lawbreakers.
1: On King, on you Huskies!
0: Gold, gold discovered in the Yukon. A stampede to the Klondike in the wild race for riches. Back to the days of the gold rush. With Quaker Puffed Wheat and Quaker Puffed Rice bringing you the adventures of Sergeant Preston and his wonder dog Yukon King as they meet the challenge of the Yukon. Listen, everyone. The swell-tasting, ready-to-serve breakfast cereals shot from guns, Quaker Puffed Wheat and Quaker Puffed Rice, are making a special offer to all you listeners. It's new, it's different, it's terrific. Keep listening. Hear full details in just a few minutes. With the opening of the summer months in the Yukon, much had happened in the vicinity of Fort River, a settlement not far from Selkirk. The Franklin gang had become a byword amongst the prospectors, and Kirk Franklin, the leader of the gang, was feared because of his brazen way of taking what he wanted, and because of the ruthless manner in which he dealt with those who might stand in his way. First, he and his gang robbed the bank in Fort River in broad daylight.
2: Reach everybody and line up! This is a holdup.
3: Hey, hold up. Here. You can't come in here.
2: Shut up, you. Now, if anybody else wants to object, speak up. The next one will get a bullet. All right. Couple of you go get the gold while we keep these men quiet.
4: Right, Kirk. Red and I'll get the gold.
3: You can't get away with this. The Monties will get you sooner or later.
2: I told you to keep quiet, didn't I? And this will make you keep your mouth shut.
3: My arm.
2: You can't fool with Kirk Franklin and get away with it. How you coming, Sandy?
5: We got all there is to get, Kirk.
2: Good. Then let's get out of here and quick.
5: Hurry up.
0: Next, there were two prospectors who were taking their findings to town.
6: Jake, we sure struck it rich. After all the time we worked that claim, it's mighty good to know we can go back to the States and sort of take it easy.
7: Yeah, that's right. I still can't believe we really made good on that claim of ours. I've had about all I can take of the cold winters up here.
6: You and me both. I never thought when I came here that I'd stay as long as I...
7: Whoa.
6: Gee, somebody's shooting at us. Do you reckon it's... Look,
7: there comes three men on horses.
2: All right, you. The judge are both covered.
6: Hey, what is this?
7: It must be a holdup.
2: Yes, right, it is. Get the gold from their saddlebags, Sandy, while we keep them covered.
5: Sure, Kirk.
6: Hey, now, wait a minute. That's all we have.
5: You heard
6: we
5: what
6: worked
5: Kirk
6: hard
5: said.
6: To get it.
5: You heard what he said?
6: Kirk? He must mean Kirk Franklin.
2: That's right, he does.
7: We better give him our gold.
5: If you don't, you won't live to tell about it. Come on, hand it over.
6: Well, all right. We've heard of Franklin and his gang. Here's all we got.
2: Good. Now get down from your horses.
6: Look, if you take our horses, we can't...
5: Yeah, you can't get to town and report what happened. At least you can't until we get far enough away. Now get off those horses.
6: Yeah, sure. We're getting off them.
7: Yeah, you can have them.
2: Bring them over here, Sandy.
5: Yeah. Eat up there. Come on. Ready? Well, they'll have a nice long walk to town, Kirk.
2: Yeah, no. Yeah, let's get going.
5: Get up. Get up. Come on. Get up.
0: Kirk Franklin and his gang even invaded the cafe in Fort River.
2: Hey, this is a holdup. The first man to make a move will get lead. Get their wallets, men.
8: Don't let them get away with this. Gun them down.
2: All right, you asked for this.
0: A few days later, Sergeant Preston arrived at the headquarters of the Northwest Mounted Police in response to a message from the inspector.
9: Oh, there. Oh, easy now. Come along, King.
10: Oh, hi, Sergeant. The inspector's waiting for you. Go right on in.
9: Thanks, Tim.
11: Sergeant Preston and King. Glad to see you both.
9: I got your message, Inspector.
11: Sit down, Sergeant.
9: Thank you, sir.
11: I'll come right to the point, Sergeant. There's a gang of crooks operating near Fort River. Gang led by a man named Kirk Franklin.
9: I've heard of Franklin. He's said to be smart and ruthless.
11: That's right. Now, Sergeant, I want you to take King and go to Fort River. Our man, the constable up there, can't seem to get a line on Kirk and his men. He's asked for your help.
9: Very well, sir. King and I'll do what we can to help him.
11: When can you leave, Sergeant?
9: We'll leave right now. We'll see you again, sir, after we've caught that Franklin gang.
11: That's what I like to hear you say, Sergeant. Kirk Franklin and his gang are a menace to the Yukon. If anyone can run them down, I feel that you can, Sergeant. With King's help.
9: Count on King, sir, for a great deal of help, don't I, King?
11: Well, goodbye, and good luck, Sergeant.
9: Goodbye, sir. Come along, King. The following day, Sergeant Preston and King arrived in Fort River and entered the constable's office.
12: On, King.
13: Sergeant Preston. Oh, it's sure good to see you and King.
9: Hello, Bill. I hear you've been having trouble up here.
13: You can say that again. That Kirk Franklin and his gang have really been raising Cain up here. He doesn't seem to care who knows his identity either.
9: I see. You found any trace of their hideout?
13: No, I haven't. Kirk Franklin is smarter than most people think. He has a way of covering his tracks.
9: And so I've heard. But he must be hiding out somewhere near Fort River, since he and his gang are so active in this vicinity.
13: That's what I figure. But so far, I'm stumped.
9: If there was just some way we could bring him out in the open...
13: What do you mean?
9: What I mean is, if there was some way we could get him and his gang to attempt a robbery that we knew about beforehand.
13: Yes, but how would that be possible?
9: Wouldn't be, unless we planned it that way.
13: You mean arrange a trap for Kirk Franklin and his gang?
9: Exactly.
13: But how would we go about it?
9: Bill, Franklin probably has someone spying for him here in Fort River.
13: Oh, that's possible.
9: Yes, it is. So far, I don't believe anyone knows I came here. You know the agent at the express office?
13: Well, yes, I know Hank Beavers very well.
9: Good. With his help, we may be able to trap Franklin.
13: How?
9: Now listen closely and I'll tell you. This is the plan I have in mind. That evening, Hank Devers, the express agent in Fort River, entered the cafe and approached the man at the bar.
14: Hi, Mr. Devers. How's everything at the express office these
15: days? Oh, all right, Dave. Of course, a job like mine has a lot of responsibility these days.
14: Why, these days, any more than any other time.
15: Well, now that summer's here, we get big gold shipments every now and then. Got a big shipment tonight. Got to go on to Selkirk in the morning. Means I have to be on duty tonight.
14: Well, I guess your job's no sense of that.
15: That's right, it isn't. Instead of going home, I'm going to eat here. I'm going back to the office and stay there until that shipment's on its way. I'll sure be glad to get it off my hands, I can tell you.
14: Well, boys, what do you have?
0: Later that night, a man stopped at a cabin a few miles from Fort River.
16: Ho, now.
17: What's Frank? Well, Frank, that brings you back from town so soon.
18: Yeah, we didn't expect you for several more hours.
19: I heard something you might like to hear about, Kirk.
17: Yeah, what is it?
19: I was at the cafe a while ago and the express agent come in to eat. I heard him telling the barkeep he had to go back to the office. Because he had a big shipment of gold that had to go out in the morning.
18: What? Gold? Well, no use letting that get out of our hands, Kirk.
17: I'm thinking the same thing, Sandy.
19: You gonna wait until it's on the way, Kirk?
17: Why wait? The easiest way is to get it while it's at the express office.
18: Yeah, that's right.
19: There's only one thing, Kirk.
17: Yeah, what's that?
18: Yeah, Frank, what are you talking about?
19: Well, you have me planted there in town to keep my eyes open, you know.
17: Yeah, sure, but get to the point.
19: It's just this. I keep a pretty close check on that constable's office, and I happen to see another Mountie. A tall, well-built fellow with a big husky. He rode up and went into the constable's office this afternoon.
18: Well, maybe he's just riding through Fort River. He might have gone on by now.
19: No, he's still there. I made sure of that.
17: You say you had a big dog with him?
19: Yeah. Biggest and finest looking dog I ever saw.
17: Yeah. I know who that Monty is. And I'm willing to bet he came to Fort River for a purpose. What's more, I bet that purpose is to hunt us.
18: What? To hunt us?
19: What makes you think that, Kirk?
17: Because that Monty is usually sent to track those that others can't get a line on. He's about the best the Northwest Mounted Police have. His name is Sergeant Preston.
18: Sergeant Preston? Holy smoke, yeah, I've heard of him.
19: Yeah, so have I. We better forget all about that gold shipment and clear out while we have the chance.
17: Wait a minute, both of you. I didn't get a reputation for being smart without reason. Remember that.
18: What are you driving at, Kirk?
15: Yeah, what do you mean by that?
17: Just this. Maybe there is a big shipment of gold at the express office. And then again, maybe there isn't.
18: I don't get what you mean.
17: I mean, it seems mighty funny to me that the express agent went into the cafe and shot off his mouth like Frank says. Up to now, he's been cagey about anything concerning the express business.
15: But I tell you, I heard him.
17: Sure you did. But how do you know he wasn't put up to saying what he did in the cafe?
18: What?
17: That Sergeant Preston's plenty smart. And it could be he's trying to get us to do just what you two want to do. Go try to rob the express office.
18: Then you think maybe it's a trap, Kirk?
17: Yeah, I do. But we'll use it to our advantage. Preston and that constable are going to find they have to go some to put one over on Kirk Franklin.
0: We'll continue our story in just a moment.

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0: 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They're stiff back and have the same shiny, glossy finish as game cards.
1: You can collect dogs like Cocker Spaniel or Saluki, the royal dog of Egypt.
0: Or Otterhound, the powerful web-footed underwater swimming dog that hunts the fighting otter.
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0: And listen, you get Yukon King. Yes, King himself. The greatest husky in the North Country.
1: On the back of every card, Sergeant Preston tells you what the dog is like.
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1: That's how easy it is to collect them. 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

0: now to continue our story. When one of his men reported to Kirk Franklin that he had overheard the express agent tell about a big gold shipment which was in the safe at the express office, Franklin said he felt sure it was a trap planned by Sergeant Preston and the constable. Also, he said, he intended to make things come out to their own advantage. Both Sandy and Frank were very curious about Kirk's plans.
1: Now, look, Kirk, if those Mounties did plan to trap us and are waiting for us to try to rob the express office, how do you expect to use it to our advantage?
2: That's what I'd like to know.
3: Well, if there was a big gold shipment there, you can bet the express agent told the constable about it. And him and Sergeant Preston would be sort of guarding it tonight.
1: Yeah?
3: And if there isn't any gold there, and it's a trap like I think it is, then they'll be hanging around the express office waiting for us, see?
2: Yeah, but
3: and
2: that's...
3: while they're waiting there all night, we'll be getting gold somewhere else. And we'll be a long way out of here by morning.
1: Just where are we going to get the gold you speak of?
3: The Fort River Mining Company office, which is a couple of miles outside of town, in the opposite direction to the express office. They always have a lot of gold in the safe since their summer mining has started.
1: Yeah, that's right.
3: And as you know, the constable's been checking over there every night. But tonight he'll be waiting at the express office, if my guess is right. And I think it is.
2: And you mean we'll rob the mining company office?
3: Why not? Those Mounties won't hear about it till morning. And by that time, we can be well on our way.
1: That's a good idea, Kirk.
3: Yeah, it is. And it'll be a good laugh on the Mounties, too. All right. Let's go get our horses and start for the mining company office right now.
1: Right. Come on, Frank.
0: Meantime, Sergeant Preston with King and the constable waited behind the building across from the express office. The two men conversed in low tones.
4: I wonder if one of Kirk Franklin's men really overheard Hank Devers at the cafe.
5: If Franklin's still in this vicinity, I feel sure he'd have someone spying for him around town, though.
4: Guess I'll have to agree on that, Sergeant. Franklin knows everything that goes on here in town, seems like. Yet we've been waiting here a long time.
5: I know. Quiet, King. Someone's coming, Bill. Riding fast, too.
4: Yeah. Coming from the other side of town.
5: Who? Who that? He stopped in front of your office, Bill. He's going in.
4: Something must have happened.
5: Come on, we'll see what he wants. Come on, King.
6: Hey there. Who are you looking for?
7: I come to find the constable. Oh, didn't recognize you first, Constable.
6: Jed Weeks. What brings you to town at this hour, Jed?
7: Something's happened out my way, that's what.
6: Now, Jed, this is Sergeant Preston and his dog, King.
7: Glad to meet you, Sergeant. Looks like you got here just in time to help the constable track some crooks.
5: What happened, Jed?
7: Well, I got a small claim out near the Fort River Mining Company.
5: Yes?
7: A while ago, I heard sort of like an explosion over at the mining office. Then three men went right in the trail past my cabin, and they split. Well, I got suspicious, so I come over to tell you.
6: Uh-oh. But one night I don't check over there and something has to happen.
5: You mean you usually check the mining office every night, Bill?
6: Yep.
5: The Franklin gang, I'll bet. Kirk Franklin did have someone spying in town, only he's smarter than I gave him credit for. Let's get our horses and get out there. Come on, King.
0: A short time later, Sergeant Preston, King, and the constable arrived at the mining office and found that the safe had been blown open.
1: They've cleaned out the safe, Sergeant.
5: Yes. That's it, King. Got the scent. Let's go out to the horses. Those crooks have a good start, but we'll catch them sooner or later. Come on. Ready, fella? Easy now.
6: Easy.
5: All right, King. After them. Let's go, Bill. Get up there.
6: Get up.
0: After robbing the mining company, Kirk Franklin and his two men rode all night toward Selkirk.
2: Hey, Kirk, let's stop for a while and rest a bit.
1: Yeah, I'm hungry, too. We've been riding for hours, seems like.
3: Maybe we have, but we're not going to stop until we get into Selkirk.
1: But why? You said nobody'd know about the robbery till morning.
3: I know, but you can never tell, and I don't take chances. As long as we're out on the trail like this, that Monty Preston can easily trail us. I want to get into Selkirk where there's plenty of people. And we can hide out till the boat leaves there tonight.
1: From what I heard of that Mountie, if he does get on our trail, that dog of his will lead him to us, wherever we hide out.
2: Yeah. I heard stories about that husky of Preston's, too.
3: All right, then. Just in case Preston and his dog get to Selkirk before the boat leaves, we'll see that he has a good trail to follow, so he'll be sure to find our hideout.
2: Hey, are you crazy?
1: What do you mean by that?
3: I know of a place along the waterfront. We'll go there. Sort of a loft inside for storing supplies.
2: Well, what about it?
1: I'd rather keep going than to wait there and be caught by Preston.
3: Now, look, They'll probably trail us there. Yeah. But we'll be expecting them. We'll be hiding up in that loft. And when they come in, we'll let them have it before they know what's happened.
8: Get up!
1: Come on! Come Get up. Up! Come on!
0: Later that morning, Kirk, Sandy, and Frank arrived at the small building on the waterfront they planned to use as a hideout and as a trap for Sergeant Preston, King, and the constable.
8: Hold on. Take the horses on back, Frank, and they won't be seen. Then come on in.
1: All right.
9: Come on. Get up. Get up.
8: Let's go inside, sir. Get up.
1: You never brought us here before, Kirk.
8: Well, no need to until now. Yeah, there's the loft up there I was talking about. Use that ladder nailed to the back wall to reach it. The cracks between the boards up there are big enough to point a gun through at anyone coming in.
1: Yeah, I can see that.
10: The horses are all set, Kirk.
8: Good. Then we'll fix some grub. Then we'll go up in that loft and take turns watching. If Preston comes before the boat leaves, he'll walk right into a trap.
0: It was early afternoon when Sergeant Preston arrived in Selkirk with King and the constable. King led them directly to the waterfront.
5: Those crooks must have planned to take the late afternoon boat from Selkirk, Bill.
11: Yeah, looks like it. They must be hiding out along the waterfront until it leaves.
5: King will lead us to the hideout. We'll have to be ready for a gun battle when we find them. Kirk Franklin won't give up without a fight.
11: Trailing him has been so easy, it doesn't seem possible it could be Kirk Franklin and his men who robbed that mining office.
5: It wouldn't have been easy without King, Bill. We'd have lost the trail as soon as we hit town. Too many others riding along the street.
11: Yeah, that's true. I guess they counted on that in case they were followed. Oh, look. King's going toward that small building there near the river.
5: Yes. We'll stop here and go on foot. Oh, there. Oh, now.
11: Oh.
5: Only windows seem to be in front. We'll approach from the side so we won't be seen. Come on. King's there at the door.
0: Approaching the building at an angle, Sergeant Preston and the constable soon reached the side of the hideout. They stopped a moment as King, who had left the door and gone around to the back, returned and came up to Preston with a low whine.
5: King found the horses at the back, Bill. That means the crooks are inside.
11: We could sneak around to the door by bending down as we pass the windows. Then we could break in on them.
5: No, I want to get a look inside first. Now, you wait here while I go to one of the windows.
11: All right, Sergeant.
5: Come on, King.
0: Inside the building, up in the loft, Kirk shook Sandy and Frank, who had been sleeping.
12: Thanks, Sandy. Frank, wake up.
1: What?
12: What's the matter?
3: Quiet, both of you.
1: What's up, Kirk?
3: The horses are acting uneasy-like. I heard them whinnying a few minutes ago. Gave me the idea somebody might be snooping around.
1: We better get our guns handy.
12: Yeah, we better.
3: The opening between those floorboards there is big enough for us to aim through and see through. Get down on the floor and be ready.
12: All right. I can see the front door good from here.
1: Yeah, so can I. And I got my gun ready to plug the first one who comes in.
12: Hey, look. Somebody's at the window.
3: Yeah. They'll see there's no one in here, so they'll come in to look around in a minute. Now, don't shoot till I nudge you, in case there's more than one. I'm sure it's Preston out there, and maybe the constable from Fort River. They're in for a surprise if they decide to investigate this place.
0: After looking in the front window, Sergeant Preston waved to the constable to join him at the corner of the building.
1: See anyone inside?
5: No. Quiet, fella.
11: Well, let's go inside and have a look around. Maybe they walked uptown.
5: No, I'm sure they didn't. The way King acts, I'm certain they're in there someplace.
11: But if you couldn't see anyone...
5: I noticed something, Bill.
11: Well, what's that, Sergeant?
5: This building's rather high, and there seems to be a board ceiling inside. That would indicate a loft.
11: Maybe they're hiding up there.
5: I thought of that. If they are, they expected not only to be followed, but to trap anyone who came here. The boards that make that ceiling aren't too close together.
11: We could starve them out if we were sure they're up there.
5: No, that'd take too long. I have a better plan to find out if they are up there and to force them to come out. You and King stay here. I'm going down to dock. I won't be long.
8: Stay there, King.
0: A short time later, Sergeant Preston came back carrying a metal bucket.
11: What's that?
5: Half a bucket of tar with some coal oil on top.
11: What's it for?
5: There's just enough coal oil in there to start a blaze. It'll be confined to the bucket, but it will cause a great deal of dense black smoke because of the tar.
11: You figure on driving him out with that smudge part. Is that it? Seems like a good idea.
5: Now I'll have to figure out how to get that bucket inside.
0: Up in the loft, the three crooks with guns aimed through the openings between the boards watched for someone to enter. Suddenly, the door opened.
1: Hey, look, Kirk. Somebody opened the door, then jumped out of the way.
12: Yeah. Hey, and look at the smoking bucket just outside the door. What's going on?
1: Hey, they're shoving that bucket inside with a long pole.
12: That heavy black smoke, it'll smother us.
1: It's rising up here already.
3: Yeah, they're trying to trick us. Get down the ladder quick and keep your guns ready.
1: Hey, come on. It's rising.
3: Slide along the wall so they can't see you from the door. We ain't getting to the windows. Now, hurry. Here's the window. Smoke isn't so thick down here, but it soon will be. I think we can stand it a while and maybe pick them off through the window.
1: It's getting thicker. I can't stand it.
3: You gotta stand it. They think we're still in the loft. Maybe they'll show themselves. Get ready to plug the first one you see.
0: Outside, Sergeant Preston and the constable stood at the corner of the building waiting for the smoke to drive the crooks out. Some of the thick smoke swirled from the doorway.
11: They must not be in there. That smoke is so thick it ought to drive them out by now.
5: Yes, it should.
0: As the two Mounties talked, King moved along close to the building and under the window. His keen ears had heard the muffled coughing inside, which had escaped the two Mounties. Suddenly, one of the windows crashed and a shot rang out.
5: Keep down, Bill. They're at the window. They've broken it to get air.
13: Money. You won't get out before we put a bullet in you.
5: You might as well give up, Franklin. We'll get you sooner or later.
0: Noticing the direction from which Preston's voice came, Kirk dropped to the floor and crawled toward the door. The thick black smoke swirling through the opening acted as a cloak, and he hoped to get a quick shot from a prone position from one side of the doorway. But the great dog King was just alongside the door. King heard the scuffling as Kirk crawled toward him. The intelligent dog waited until he saw a hand holding a gun move around the edge of the sill. And then, before Kirk could shoot, King sprang.
1: Oh, my wrist! Get that dog away! Help!
0: Leaving the constable on guard, Sergeant Preston ducked under the window and ran along the porch. Then, pointing his gun at the figure that struggled in the doorway, he spoke.
5: Run, King. Let him go, boy. Don't move, Franklin. You're covered.
1: The dog, you made me drop my gun.
5: I've got it now. Now then, the rest of you, call out here on the porch. Come on!
12: Oh, Sandy, we gotta get out of this smoke. They got Kirk. I'm giving up. Not me. I won't give up.
0: But Sandy didn't reckon with King. Hearing another voice inside, the big husky went through the swirling smoke and into the building. As Sandy tried to get a better aim through the window, the big dog jumped.
12: Oh, help! The dog!
5: King
12: help.
5: Went after the other one. Come on, Bill. Guard these two.
12: All right. Get this dog off me. Get him off me.
5: All right, King. Down, fella. Come on outside, you.
1: Yeah, I'm coming.
5: Well, Bill, I guess this is the last one.
11: Looks like this is the finish of the Franklin gang, Sergeant.
5: Yes, we'll take them to headquarters.
11: If it hadn't been for you and King, I couldn't have trailed them here and caught them.
5: King's happy to be of help, aren't you, fella? Both King and I are glad to know this case is closed.

0: In just a moment, Sergeant Preston will give you a preview of Wednesday's adventure. Don't wait until it's too late. 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
0: 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The part of Sergeant Preston is played by Paul Sutton. They are brought to you every Monday, Wednesday, and Friday at this same time by Quaker Puffed Wheat and Quaker Puffed Rice, the breakfast cereal shot from guns. Listen Wednesday when Sergeant Preston and Yukon King meet the challenge of the Yukon in the case of the Bad Penny.
2: Dick Martin was favored to win the biggest dog race in the Klondike, but he was haunted by a fear of losing. I entered the race determined to win so that Dick might learn there's no disgrace in losing a fair fight. I didn't see the finish of that race because a rifle bullet knocked me out and nearly took my life.
0: Be sure to hear this exciting adventure Wednesday.

This is J. Michael wishing you goodbye, good luck, and good health from Quaker Puffed Wheat and Quaker Puffed Rice. So long. This is ABC, the American Broadcasting Company.

This is Captain Glenn Miller speaking for the Army Air Force's Training Command Orchestra, and we hope that you soldiers of the Allied Forces enjoy these V-discs that we're making just for you.

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When you smile it's so delightful, when you talk it's so insane. Still it's charming chatter, scatterbrain. 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
1: oh, bubble, see me.
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1: That noise don't come from an ordinary bird.
0: It may be just a cricket or a critter in the trees.
2: It's giving me the jitters and the joints around the knees.
3: I think I see a jidjik and he's fuzzy and he's furry. I haven't got a brain, but I think I ought to worry.
2: I haven't got a heart, but I've got a palpitation.
1: As Monica the Forest, I don't like the situation.
0: Are you going to stand around and let him fill us full of horror?
1: I'd like to roar him down, but I think I've lost my roar.
2: It's a who's-es.
3: It's a who's-es.
1: It's a what's-es.
3: It's a watch-es. Who's that?
1: Who's that?
3: Who's that?
1: Who's that?
0: Who's that hiding in the treetops? It's that rascal, the jitterbug. 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

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Oh, the critter's got me dancing on a thousand toes. There she blows.

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There's nothing

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0: Yes, Circus Day belongs to the kids. And Helen, I don't know about you, but when that band begins to play and the clowns and acrobats start their acts, well, I feel just like a kid myself.
1: Well, I'm with you, Dick. Circuses bring out the Margaret O'Brien in me every time.
0: Well, you doll. 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

0: Hey, buddy, better be careful about lower plate wobbles.
1: That man on the flying trapeze. Let's

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The greatest name in rubber, Goodyear, invites you to meet America's greatest Western star, Roy Rogers.

0: you, folks, and thanks for dropping in on our Goodyear party here at the ranch. We're all going to do our best to show you a real fine time. Guess you already know some of the folks here. Little Pat Friday from next door, Bob Nolan and the Sons of the Pioneers, and Perry Batkin and the Ranch Orchestra. So tonight we have another special guest that you'll meet a little later on. I kind of want to keep...
1: Excuse me, Roy, but there's something...
0: Hello, Patricia. Having a good time?
1: Oh, wonderful time, Roy, but I'm very curious about...
2: Daddy, I want to be a cowboy so I can wear those funny pants like Roy Rogers.
1: There, did you hear that?
0: Yeah, but it seems like I did.
3: Hey, Rog, what's going on around this ranch?
0: What do you mean, Bob?
3: Well, I keep hearing voices and the people they belong to ain't here.
4: Oh, George, have you seen Roy Rogers' horse, Trigger? He has the cutest little nose. On the end, it feels just like swan soap.
3: Now, see, who said that?
1: I don't believe it.
0: Well, his nose does sort of feel like soap.
1: Roy Rogers, you're up to something. Now, what kind of a trick is this?
0: Well, I don't know what you mean by a trick, Patricia. I've got nothing up my sleeves and nothing in my pockets.
5: Hey, what I want to know is who said that stuff that was said a second ago by somebody that said that stuff? Who done it? Which way'd they go?
0: Well, they went that... Well, I guess it is sort of puzzling, isn't it, Perry? Maybe we'll solve the mystery a little later on, though. In the meantime, let you and Pat and I step back in the crowd while Deuce Briggins starts the pioneers off with his bass fiddle on a tune called Cimarron Roll On.

0: Well, thank you, pioneers. 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
0: About this time, Patricia, I think the folks here at the party would like to have a song from you. How about it?
2: Well, I think it could be arranged, Roy.
3: I wish my daddy was here to listen to Miss Friday sing. He told me he had an ear for music, but he was fibbing. I blew in both his ears last night, and they didn't play a note.
2: Where did that come from?
0: Oh, don't let it worry you, Pat. Let's have your song, huh? Folks, Miss Pat Friday singing Sleigh Ride in July.

0: That was a lovely song. You must come over to the house and meet George. That's my husband. On second thought, you're awfully cute, Miss Friday. Let's just you and I have lunch together.
1: Roy, I think we'd better have an explanation.
2: Yeah, I guess so, Pat. Folks, these mighty familiar voices you've been hearing have been coming from the young lady who's our special guest here at the ranch tonight. She's a very popular radio actress down around Hollywood and one of the cleverest imitators of famous people you ever heard. I'd like you all to meet her. Folks, Miss Sarah Berner.
3: Thank you. Thank you very much.
2: Sarah, we'd sort of like to know how you learned to imitate people's voices the way you do.
3: Well, I guess I just picked it up little by little. When I was a child, I can remember I collected quite a few spankings for imitating people who came to our house to visit. It probably started with just plain meanness.
2: You know, I'm pretty sure that our guest here at the ranch tonight would love to hear you do some more of your imitations. How about it, huh?
3: All right, Roy. Suppose we put Baby Snooks, Gracie Allen, and Judy Canova in the living room together. We might hear a conversation like this.
4: Gracie, I have a daddy. Do you have a daddy?
5: Oh, why, of course, Snooks. George is my daddy.
6: Oh, don't go getting the kid all mixed up, Gracie. George is your husband.
5: Oh, Miss Canova, George is my sugar daddy as well as my husband. Don't you understand?
6: Does he get paid for overtime?
4: I think that's real romantic. My auntie and my uncle got married. It was so sweet. Daddy said with auntie and uncle it was a real garden romance. He was a deadbeat and she was an old tomato.
6: Well, I know a thing or two about romance. Before a girl gets married, she thinks the way to a man's heart is through his stomach. After she's married, she goes through his pockets. And then there's always the youngsters. Up in the hills one day, a feller came across a little kid playing in the mud, and he says, "Little feller, how come you're so blame dirty?" And the little kid says, "I'm waiting for the big party next week." Once a year, the squire takes all the kids on the train down to the city to go swimming in the river. The feller says, "That still don't explain how you got so dirty." And the little kid replied, "Last year, I missed the train."
2: Oh, gee, that was swell, Miss Berner, and thanks a lot.
7: See them tumbling down.
8: The tumbling tumbleweeds set the scene for another page in the great story of the West. The guests at the old ranch house gather around as Roy Rogers tells of a corner of this great Western land. Drop into one of the easy chairs yourself and listen as our host brings you The Color of the West.
2: Some of the brightest pages in the story of the West come from up in the northern states. The cowhands and the cattle of the West have roamed over a lot of territory, but some of the finest of all the riders have come from up in the hills of old Wyoming. Up there in the purple shadows of the Rockies are men and women who have had a lot to do with the growth of our land out here. They wear their hats a little different than the folks down Texas way. They say rodeo up there, while a lot of the folks down along the border say rodeo. But those Wyoming riders sit just as straight in the saddle as the cowhands who follow the trails of the desert. Someday soon, maybe we can all travel around this old West again. Then we can drop in on our friends up there in Wyoming and tell them we think they've got a mighty fine state. In the meantime, though, we'll just have to say it with a song. So here are Bob Nolan and the Sons of the Pioneers to sing In the Hills of Old Wyoming.

0: like that. My, I'll have to get George to introduce me to some of these cowboys.
1: Say, Gracie, I mean, Snooks, I mean, gosh, with Sarah Berner doing all her imitations here tonight, I don't know who I'm talking to.
2: Riley, it doesn't matter, Roy. Riley, it doesn't.
1: Now she's got me thinking I'm talking to Katharine Hepburn.
2: Riley, you could be talking to Katharine Hepburn, couldn't you, Roy?
1: Well, I guess so.
2: And if you were talking to Katharine, she would say, oh, Mr. Rogers, I'd love to hear you sing a song. Riley, I would.
1: Well, Sarah, I don't know whether she would or not. I don't know what Miss Hepburn thinks of my singing.
2: Well, let's not worry about her then, Roy. I'd like to hear you sing a song for us, and I'm sure everyone else at the party would like it, too.
1: Well, now you sound like Sarah Berner again. And if you'd like a song, Sarah, I'd be glad to sing it for you.
2: Well.
3: Here's the King of the Cowboys singing the great hit he introduced to the country in Hollywood Canteen. It's Don't Fence Me In.

0: 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Lifeguards are mighty important because with lifeguards on your car, you insure yourself and your family from the disaster, the often fatal disaster, that can be so quickly caused by blowouts or other sudden tire failure. The lifeguard, you see, replaces the conventional inner tube. It's an inner tire, a two-ply safety tire within a tube. And even if your tire and tube blow out, that inner lifeguard remains inflated, supporting your car so that you can keep it under control and bring it to a safe, sure stop. Because of wartime emergencies, Goodyear is not at the moment producing lifeguards, but Goodyear has hopes of getting into production sometime soon, so that those of you who haven't the additional protection of lifeguards can get them. Until then, keep in mind that there's one device that makes any blowout harmless. The lifeguard, Goodyear's safety successor to the inner tube.
1: Folks, we've got something that you don't hear very often around here right now. You know that the Farr brothers play the hottest fiddle and guitar around these western parts, but probably you never heard them do any of their real old-fashioned dance music. Well, right now, they're going to give us an old tune called Honeysuckle Schottische. And I know you're going to like it because they really do a swell job. So, Hugh and Carl, take over, will you?

0: is it, Perry?
1: Oh, Roy, you know they're having another dance in town this week, and I was wondering if you...
0: Perry, you asked me that last week, and the answer is still no. You can't borrow Trigger to go to the dance.
1: Oh, but Roy, Trigger's such a beautiful horse, and I'd sure like to take him.
0: I can't help it, Perry. Trigger told me he didn't want to go with you.
1: Well, did he say why?
0: He sure did. He says when you dance, you step on his feet.
1: Oh, Roy, let me ride Trigger just this once.
0: Well, all right, but you've got to use your own saddle.
1: What for?
0: Because when you sit in my saddle, your hip pockets would be where the stirrups ought to be. Say, Perry, why don't you start polishing up your dancing boots while the Sons of the Pioneers and I sing another song for the folks?
2: Here's Roy Rogers with Bob Nolan and the Sons of the Pioneers singing Trail Herdin' Cowboy.

Well, folks, that sort of shuts the door on another good year party out here at the old ranch. Next week at the same time, we hope you'll all be coming up the driveway for another party, because we'll sure be waiting with a big welcome. All of the gang will be here, Bob Nolan and the Sons of the Pioneers, Miss Pat Friday, Prairie Bodkin and the Ranch Orchestra. So till then, this is Roy Rogers saying, for the whole gang, goodbye, good luck, and may the good Lord take a liking to you. Don't forget.

Roy Rogers and Bob Nolan and the Sons of the Pioneers appeared through the courtesy of Republic Pictures. This is Vern Smith saying good night for Goodyear, the greatest name in rubber, and reminding you that more people ride on Goodyear tires than on any other kind. Be with us next Tuesday, same time, same station, when Goodyear will bring you another get-together at the ranch with Roy Rogers, the King of the Cowboys.

point you should never miss. Though April shower may come your way,

Yappa, barat bad buddha, bad bad babalo, bab ba, ayabu, babu babu, abid babu, abid yappa.

0: With his faithful Indian companion Tonto, the masked rider of the plains led the fight for law and order in the early western United States. The stories of his strength and courage, his daring and resourcefulness have come down to us through the generations. And nowhere in the pages of history can one find a greater champion of justice. Return with us now to those thrilling days of yesteryear. From out of the past come the thundering hoofbeats of the great horse Silver. The Lone Ranger rides again.
1: Come on, Silver! There's danger on the trail ahead! Well, Silver! Fire!

0: The Lone Ranger and Tonto reined up at a small ranch in a remote part of the state.
1: Well, there, sir.
2: Who's got
1: some
2: food? Here, place to water horses.
3: Take care of them, Tonto. Steady, big fella. Now speak to that man over there. He looks as if he might own this outfit. Maybe he can tell us how far it is to the Lundeen Ranch. We've never gone there by this route.
4: Good day, never stranger. Honest man or outlaw, white man or Indian, here's welcome as the flowers of spring.
3: We wanted water for our horses.
4: Take what you want and welcome. It's been a long time since I had a chance to palaver. Unharness and shake down your sugan. I've got a place for you to bunk and food to eat.
3: Oh, thanks. You're mighty generous.
4: Yeah, I can afford to be. Got nothing anyone would want. Nothing worth stealing, so make yourself to home.
3: Well, thanks again. We're trying to reach the Lundeen outfit before dark.
4: Lundeen's?
3: Yes. Know how far it is?
4: Too far. Too far for any man to go.
3: What do you mean?
4: Too far down. I size you up for an outlaw on account of the mask. There's plenty of different kinds of outlaws. Brave ones and yellow dogs. And there's a breed of crooks that's lower than the yellow dogs. The kind that outfits the Lundeen Ranch.
3: I guess you must be mistaken. Lundeen was honest the last time I saw him.
4: When was that?
3: Several years ago.
4: Hey, things happen to men around here. Things happen to Lundeen. Things happen to men that go there to see Lundeen.
3: How do you mean?
4: Rick, you better find out for yourself.
3: Very well.
4: Many a man has gone there. None come back.
3: Maybe they leave by another trail. The usual route to the ranch is from the east.
4: When you've watered your horses, you better shove on. You'll get there by nightfall if you ride steady. Can't miss a place. Thousands of acres in all directions and all fenced high.
3: Fenced? Why, it didn't used to be.
4: I told you time changes things. I says it's fenced and fenced high.
3: I see.
4: And there's guards all along the fence. Guards at the gate. Them guards pack rifles and shoot sudden.
3: What has Lundeen done to you?
4: Me, nothing. Told you I got done to steal, never did have. I'm lucky. I've been left alone. I've got to go inside. Got some things I need tending to. Too bad a man has to go so far down to make a living.
3: Well, what do you make of that, Tonto?
5: Him change plenty sudden when you talk of Lundeen.
3: And go there and never come back. A high fence. Guards who shoot rifles. Otto, those things don't sound like Buck Lundeen.
5: We still go see him?
3: Yes. Now I'm more anxious than ever to see him. Come on, Silver.
6: Get him up, Scout.
7: Take this food away. Yes, that cook can't do better than this. Shoot him and get another cook.
8: All right, Mr. Lundeen, but he says that if you'd eat when Chuck is ready instead of...
7: Waiting. I eat when I'm ready. It's up to the cook to see the food's fit to eat. I haven't built this ranch by doing what other people think I should have built it by having my way. What's that?
8: Sounds like shooting, boss.
7: Maybe some of the boys practicing, huh? I always tell them to keep up on their shooting. You never can tell when some upstart will get ideas of trying to get square with me for some fancied injustice.
8: Oh, Mr. Lundeen.
7: Well?
8: I was in town last week and I heard things.
7: Well, what'd you hear?
8: Maybe we've been too free-handed with the way we handle things here on the ranch. There's talk of starting an investigation to find out what happened to that rancher that come here. You know, the one that asked about his streams going dry about the same time new streams crossed your land?
7: Now, what goes on inside my fence is nobody's business but my own. This is my domain. Anyone who comes here is a trespasser.
8: The door.
7: I hear it. Now, you listen to me, Pete. Tell that lawyer I hire that if there's any talk of investigating me, he's to send the sheriff here. And then arrange to hold an election for a new sheriff.
8: You mean the sheriff will disappear?
7: No, you fool. You'll simply find that he can profit by resigning and leaving for other parts. See who that is.
3: I've had enough of this.
7: You see here.
9: You got by me, Mr. Lundeen.
7: What's this mean?
3: What's the matter with you, Lundeen? Can't you hear a rap?
8: Find out what happened to that rancher that come here. You know, the one that asked about his streams going dry about the same time new streams crossed your land?
7: Now, what goes on inside my fence is nobody's business but my own. This is my domain. Anyone who comes here is a trespasser.
8: The door.
7: I hear it. Now, you listen to me, Pete. Tell that lawyer I hire that if there's any talk of investigating me, he's to send the sheriff here. And then arrange to hold an election for a new sheriff.
8: You mean the sheriff will disappear?
7: No, you fool. You'll simply find that he can profit by resigning and leaving for other parts. See who that is.
3: I've had enough of this.
7: You see here.
9: You got by me, Mr. Lundeen.

0: Stand by me, Mr. Lundeen.
1: What's this mean?
2: What's the matter with you, Lundeen? Can't you hear a rap on the door?
1: Oh, yeah, masked and coming here. Snell, why didn't you stop him at the gate?
0: Look at my rifle. Look at it, boss. I tried to stop him.
2: By bringing that rifle into play.
0: And look at my jaw.
1: Did he smash your rifle?
0: A bullet and fast. And the redskin landed one on my jaw.
2: I brought your guard here to find out if you gave him instructions to shoot a man who rides up and wants to have a talk with you. What's happened to you, Lundeen? Don't you remember me?
1: No, but I might if you took that mask off.
2: You should remember the mask. Here, let me show you something else. Now, this bullet, doesn't that identify me?
1: Bullet?
2: It's made of silver.
3: Silver?
1: What's the matter with you, Pete?
3: Oh, nothing, boss.
2: You don't remember, huh?
1: No.
2: You have changed.
1: Well, what about it? What do you want? Who are you?
2: I came here thinking I could get an explanation to a lot of things I've heard about the Lundeen Ranch. They're talking about you, Lundeen. They say you've made a regular kingdom out of this place. I couldn't believe it. But you ignore all the laws of the state, and so far you've been fairly successful. Where your money fails to get you what you want, you use other means.
1: Yeah, I get what I want, and how I do it is my own business.
2: And you don't remember the last time we met?
1: No, and I don't want to.
2: And I guess the guard told the truth. You did give your men orders to shoot anyone who tried to enter.
1: They won't state their business. They got no business here. Lots of men would like to shoot me. Jealous fools.
2: Hold on. I wonder...
1: I had a rap on the head a few years back. Forgot a lot of things. Where'd we meet?
2: I'm not so sure we did meet.
1: What do you mean? A minute ago you said...
2: Yeah, let me look at you.
1: Maybe you've got careless ideas.
2: Yes, maybe I have. There used to be a little scar above the left eyebrow. I don't see any such scar.
1: That's enough. Get your hands up.
2: Now it's clear. You're not Buck Lundeen.
1: You can't say that and live.
2: Not so fast.
0: Give me something. Table on me. Throw it. I'll show you.
2: Not with that gun.
0: Oh, Pete, shoot him. Shoot him.
4: I'll get him.
2: Go on, Tonto.
5: You ready?
2: This way. The horses over here. Four more after his Tonto. Steady, Silver. Get going, Silver.
5: Get him up, Scout.
2: He's just ahead.
5: Honey guard there.
2: They've closed the gate to stop us.
5: Come, you see.
2: Silver, old boy, we're going over that gate. Tonto, Scout can make it, too. He's jumped that high before.
5: I him do it. Get him up, Scout.
6: Hey, here they come. Watch him.
2: No, Silver.
6: And they're jumping. Shoot again. I missed him.
2: Come on.

0: Sometime later the same night, the Lone Ranger and Tonto had made their camp not far from the Lundeen Ranch. The masked man lay in his blanket, speaking in a low voice.
1: Buck Lundeen had a scar, Tonto. That man on the ranch is not Lundeen. I wonder who he is.
2: That's Silver.
1: He's uneasy. Now get up and see why.
2: Me take a look, too.
1: Stay where you are, Kemosabe. I'm out of my blankets. Steady there, old boy. What's the trouble? You don't act this way when animals are around us. All right, Silver. Quiet now. I'll find out about it. Otto. Otto, where are you? Empty blankets.
3: Me got him.
4: Hey, hold on, wait.
1: Well, that's where you went. All right, Tonto, I'm coming. Hold him.
4: Hey, wait, don't shoot. I don't mean no harm. I want to speak to the Lone Ranger.
1: That voice is familiar. Is your name Pete?
4: I'm Pete, all right enough. I've had a time finding you. Oh, my sakes alive. Let go my arm, Redskin. You're going to bust it in two.
2: You sneak up in dark.
4: I only want to talk to the Lone Ranger.
1: How did you find us?
4: Well, I said I had a tough time doing it. Wasn't far back here when you rode away from the ranch. I seen you go over that gate. What a jumping bolt of white lightning that horse of yours is.
1: Well, sit there.
4: Thanks. I'm glad. My horse is back in the woods a little ways. Now, look. There's 20 men hunting for you. Lundeen's men.
1: Now?
4: This minute. And come daybreak, they'll find you.
1: How did you find us?
4: I saw the direction you took. I left while the others were saddling up and getting ready. Besides, I thought you'd come to this old clearing in the woods. Buck had told me about it and about you.
1: Oh, you mean...
4: I mean the real Buck Lundeen. The one that's there now is a twin brother that come from Texas a few years ago.
1: And he kept you at the ranch?
4: He knew I couldn't prove anything. When poor old Buck was took sick, he took and fired most of the hired hands. Brought in men of his own choosing and carried on with a high hand.
1: So I've heard. Where is Buck?
4: Well, he's still alive, but he's gone all to pieces. Tried for a time to get the law to help him, but he didn't have a chance. His crooked brother said he was loco. And he spent cash right and left and got away with it. Slick as you please.
1: Two men certainly look alike.
4: Like peas in a pod. That's how this crook could get away with it. Possession is 9 points of the law.

0: if there was only something that could be done.
1: Why were you kept on?
0: Well, the crooked brother had to have someone that could tell him things that happened before he came there.
1: I want to see Buck Lundeen. Where is he now?
0: There's not much to see. He's given up.
1: Where is he?
0: In Calabash. He's using another name now. Baldy Smith, he calls himself. He's washing glasses and scrubbing floors in the cafe.
1: We'll go there.
0: If there's anything I can do, I'd
1: If there is, Pete, we'll call on you. Meanwhile, stay with Lundeen.
0: Right.
1: Come on, Hano, we'll saddle up.
2: Me fix him. Here, Scout.
1: Steady there, Silver. Moving on tonight.
0: Yeah, let me help saddle them horses.
1: Pete, why did Buck change his name?
0: Oh, the poor galoot. I reckon he tried for a while to drink himself out of his troubles, and then he drifted from place to place, trying to tell him who he was, and everywhere he went, he got laughed at. So finally, he just took a new name and let it go at that.
1: We should make Calabash by tomorrow evening if we start right away.
0: You will if your horse can travel that steady.
1: They can. They've had a good rest.
0: Hey, look, how can you help Buck Lundeen?
1: I don't know yet.
0: Remember, there's more than 50 men working at that ranch, and all killers. Any one of them could get $1,000 reward for finding and killing the real Buck Lundeen.
1: I'll remember that.
0: On top of that, the crooked brother's got himself established now, and the law's on his side.
1: Pete, you'll hear from us again and soon.
0: Morris, what's the matter with him?
1: Silver, what is it?
3: Go on there! Get up!
0: Hey, that was Snell. He followed me here.
1: He heard what you said.
0: Why, he'll tell where Buck Lundeen is.
2: We go after him.
1: No, Tonto. We'll travel hard in the other direction.
0: You'll have to make time. If those crooks get to Calabash first, they'll kill old Buck with $1,000.
1: What about you?
0: I can't go back to the ranch now.
1: Not hardly.
0: I'll ride with you.
1: We'll make better time without you. Now listen. You head due west on the Lundeen spread. You'll find an old man on a small ranch just the other side of Bear Creek.
0: I know the place.
1: Go there and wait for a word from me.
0: Right.
1: Ready, Tonto?
2: Be ready.
1: Come on, Silver.
3: Get him up. Come on.

0: Snell and his companion hurried to Lundeen with a report.
1: So now we know that Buck is still alive, boss, and we know where to find him.
2: Baldy Smith, huh? Mopping tables in Calabash. But Snell, you had a chance. Why didn't you shoot that Lone Ranger?
1: It was in the woods. We had all we could do to keep track of Pete.
2: So you let Pete and the Lone Ranger and Tonto, all three of them, get away. Fine helpers you are.
1: I'm telling you, it was as dark as the inside of a pocket in a black coat at midnight. If I'd fired once, the Lone Ranger would have fired at the flash of my gun. Then where'd we be?
2: But don't waste time. Take men with you and get over to Calabash. I want word that Buck is dead.
3: The curtain falls on the first act of our Lone Ranger story. Before the next exciting scenes, please permit us to pause for just a few moments.

0: Now to continue our story. Snell and three other men from the Lundeen Ranch arrived in the town of Calabash and headed directly for the cafe.
1: Yes, sir, gents. Looking for something to wet your whistle?
2: I'm looking for Baldy Smith.
1: Well, I'll be hog-tied.
2: What's the matter?
1: You're the second one.
2: Where is Baldy Smith?
1: I sent him out in an errand. First time in months he hasn't been here at this hour of the evening. And now, for the first time, someone comes asking about him. What's the old galoot done? Got himself into trouble?
2: He's on an errand, you say?
1: Yeah. Should be back soon.
2: Where's the other man that asked for him?
1: Well, he was waiting around here a few minutes ago.
2: Did he wear a mask?
1: Mask? No. Why?
2: What'd he look like?
1: Tallish sort of gent. Spoke soft and well-mannered. Fact is, he was downright personable.
2: But no mask?
1: No, of course not. Why?
2: Where's he now?
1: Let me look around the place. I saw him a minute ago, just before you came in. He was sitting in the corner waiting for Baldy to get back. But I don't see him now. Say, there's Baldy Smith just coming in.
2: Good. Watch things, boys. Hey, you, Smith!
1: Baldy, there's a gent here to speak to you.
3: What for? Who wants to speak to me?
2: I do. I got something...
3: I'll speak to you, Buck Lundeen.
4: That voice. That's the man. Where are you?
3: Right here.
1: I'll show you.
3: Get those lights.
1: The lights!
3: Hey, wait, what is this?
1: Watch the door. Don't let him out.
3: I'll stop us.
1: No. Hey, let me go.
3: This way, Buck. You're going back where you belong.
1: Stop him. Stop him. He's going out the back way.
2: He is out.
1: Silver. Great Scott. The Lone Ranger.
5: So he got away. And I'll teach you to bungle things like that.
1: Oh. Well, look here, Mr.
5: You and three other men let one man outwit you.
1: He shot the lights out.
5: Yeah, why didn't you shoot first? Why didn't you shoot Buck as soon as you saw him?
1: Well,
5: no alibis. I want you to find him, understand that? Find him and the others as well. Take every man on the place if you have to. I want Buck and Pete and the Lone Ranger. And I'll pay $1,000 each for him. How can I relax when I don't know where they are, what they're planning?
1: Now, look, boss, after all, they can't come here and do anything.
5: Hardly.
1: You got nothing to worry about. You got all the papers and things that belong to Buck Lundeen. You can have anyone that comes here taken care of. And there's nothing those three can do without coming here.
5: I want them dead. I want to know they won't bother me.
1: I'll talk to the boys.
5: Spread out, ask questions. Speak to men in town and on the other ranches. They must be somewhere. Someone will know about them. Now get started. I want action.

0: The days that followed were lively ones for the Lone Ranger.
1: Come on, Silver!
0: Each morning found him in the saddle, riding hard across hills and plains to a destination given him by the real Buck Lundeen.
1: Oh, there, Silver, one more. Oh.
2: Hey, your mask.
1: I'm trying to find a man named Grant. Tom Grant, who used to work for Buck Lundeen. He worked for you for a time, didn't he?
2: Yeah, he left here 2 years ago when I had a bad season.
1: Where is he now?
2: Buck Lundeen, you say?
1: Buck Lundeen's returned. He's driving his brother off the Lundeen Ranch.
2: Huh? Returned? Brother?
1: He wants his old cowhands back. Where can I find Tom Grant?
2: Well, reckon you'll find him at the Box B outfit, 12 miles north of here.
1: Thank you. Come on, Silver.

0: Some of Buck's old hands were dead. Others had gone far away. But there were those who could be located. The hard-riding masked man explained the situation in a few words.
1: All the time you thought Buck was sick. His brother was taking over Buck's ranch. It wasn't Buck that fired you. It was this twin brother. Now Buck's going to make his play. He wants you. He needs all of his friends with him. Mount up and ride with me.
0: Day after day, the masked man rode, returning at sunset to the house of the old rancher whom he had met on his way to the Lundeen Ranch. Each evening, he checked with Pete and Buck.
1: Tomorrow, I'll try to get Jack Loftus and Cal Hubbs.
2: We're getting the boys together, all right.
3: Oh, but wait.
1: What is it, Buck?
3: It's no use, friend. No use at all. At best, we'll have a dozen men. My brother's got 50 or more. My friends aren't as handy as they used to be, and those others are in their prime. Besides, they're settled on the ranch. They can make it a stronghold.
1: We'll cross that bridge when we come to it. In the meantime, Buck, you have a job to do. Now, you're to eat and rest and put on weight. You've got to look as much like your brother as you can.
3: We used to be like peas in a pod.
1: And you've got to get that way again.
2: Old Carter's sure tickled to have you making his ranch your headquarters.
1: I thought he'd be willing to help us when he knew what we were doing.
4: That Indian's coming. He's coming in riding hard.
1: Hello, he must have something to report. He's been watching things at the Lundeen Ranch.
4: Yeah, there he is. That's his horse jumping.
1: Good. Hello.
5: Me got news.
1: What kind of?
5: Color on ranch, plenty man. Him say you round up plenty men.
1: So they've heard about that, huh? I thought they would.
2: I don't know how you missed having a brush with some of the Lundeen riders.
1: I saw a couple of them, but Silver outran their horses. What else you know, Tonto?
5: Lundeen tell me, find out where you camp. Plenty soon, fellas come follow trail here.
1: I see.
4: Yeah, give me a rifle. Each of us will take a window and fight it to the finish if we come here.
1: Hold on, you wouldn't have a chance.
3: We couldn't lick them that way. They'd just fire the house and pick us off when we came out.
4: We'll get down fighting. That's better than nothing.
1: We don't want to go down fighting. We want Buck in charge of the Lundeen Ranch again.
4: Yeah, you can't do it.
1: Tonto, have you had any trouble keeping posted on what goes on?
5: No. Me hide. Me go after dark on foot to place near Gator Ranch. Hear guards talk.
1: Then get back to your post. Sooner or later, some of those gunmen will find tracks that they can follow. They'll learn we're bringing the men together here. Then they'll ride out to get us.
4: Yeah, but what if they don't ride here?
1: They will. Buck's crooked brother will get tired of waiting for something to happen. I want to know when they start out. That's when we'll make our move.
0: During the next 2 days, the Lone Ranger made no effort to hide his tracks. He rode out from the temporary headquarters, ranged far to reach men who had at one time worked for Buck Lundeen, and returned each evening. Finally, when 15 of Buck's friends had been brought together, the twin brother decided to strike.
6: Snell, you got all the men together here?
7: All but a couple that are still on guard at the gate.
6: All right, then. Tonight we'll make our move. Where's the Lone Ranger and Buck and Pete and the others hiding out?
7: It's the old ranch just west of here.
6: Ah. How many horses did you say you saw?
7: Between 15 and 20.
6: Well, if we wait too long, Buck will have an army with him. Can't take the chance.
7: You want us to attack him?
6: Yeah.
7: Shoot him?
6: Yes, shoot him.
7: What about the law, boss?
6: I said shoot. I'll take care of the law when the time comes.
7: All right, then, if you say so.
6: Now, come on, I'll go as far as the gate with you and the boys. It'll be dark in a few minutes. You can close in on them, well, after the place is dark.
7: We're moving out tonight, boys.
6: Hey, we've got a right sizable army here.
7: Reckon you have, boss, and all dead shots. Half of us would be enough.
6: I don't want to take any chances. I'll ride to the gate with you, boys. Snell, give me a leg up. Get up there, boy.
4: Come on, get up.
6: Snell, you take charge of the men. Surround the ranch house. If they surrender without shooting, bring them here and I'll deal with them. If you have to shoot them, bring them here anyway. Dead or alive, I want all those men on this ranch.
7: Yes, sir.
6: And I can tell the law a story about a loco nitwit trying to throw me off my own place. The sheriff will believe it. He knows how Buck tried to get me out before. All right, guards, swing the gate open. All right, boys, on your way!
0: Tonto saw the men leaving the gate. He raced on foot to the place where he had left Scout. An instant later...
8: Get him up, Scout!
5: Fellas, on way here.
1: And it's our turn to move. Buck, come on out. Pete, Dick, Lem, all of you. For your horses, remember the plan. Tonto, you lead the way. Head in a circle so you won't meet the Lundin riders.
5: Tonto, no. Really, we're taking our hope now?
1: Yes, Buck. You're going back where you belong.
5: What about you?
1: I'm riding for the sheriff. This is going to be a matter for the law and a posse. A big posse. See, Silver. I'll see all of you later. Come on, Silver.
0: Later, Lundin sat at his desk, waiting for his men to return.
8: Yeah, I can do whatever I want. Yeah, the law has to stand back of me. I just say that old galoot came on my land, trespassed, and was shot. I'll have every one of my men to back me. They're coming sooner than I thought. What are you... Pete, look!
3: Hello there, brother.
2: Lundin, get your hands up.
3: Take those fancy clothes off that...
8: Hey, wait, now listen!
3: Thought you were a slick one, huh? Well, now the tables are turned. Hurry it, boys. Undress the polka and don't be none too gentle.
8: No, wait. No, there's a mistake.
5: Plenty big mistake. Take shirt off.
8: My men. Snell! Hey, boys!
3: You sent all your men to shoot me and my friends. We waited for that. All we had to do was get rid of the guards at the gate. They're hogtied and waiting for the law. Must what Harry's got left, boys.
8: Hey, now stop. Let go of me.
3: Put these old clothes on him. I reckon you'll look a whole lot like Baldy Smith when you're done. Maybe you can get the job that Baldy Smith has over in Calabash. Not much pay, but you can eat and sleep.
8: You can't get away with this.
3: Well, we're getting away with it.
8: My men will be back soon.
2: I waited a long time for this night, Lundin. You double-crossing polecat. This is just about the same trick you tried on Buck. How do you like it?
8: I'll kill every one of you. In a minute, my men will get back, and then...
5: Sound like men come now.
8: You wait. You'll get paid for this.
3: Save your breath. The Lone Ranger's running this show. How they looking fancy clothes, boys?
8: Boys, help me! Help me, boys!
3: That's it. Yell your head off. I'll help you. Sheriff! Sheriff, come out in here. We've got the crook.
9: Well, the fight is over.
3: Sheriff's here?
1: Yes. He and his men met the gang as they were coming in the gate.
3: Fine.
1: I told the sheriff that your twin brother was making a big play to take the ranch.
8: You can't get away with it. You can't do it.
1: Get away with what? The truth? There's the real Buck Lundin, and here are his men. There you stand, the twin brother who wants to steal the ranch. Your men rode in with guns, and the sheriff and his men met them. Honest men wouldn't come firing as your crooked gang did.
3: And there's proof of plenty around here now.
1: As a matter of fact, the sheriff suspected the truth for a long time. There was nothing he could do about it. You yourself said that possession is 9 points of the law. Well, Buck is now in possession. Everything you told and spread around about your twin brother can now apply to you.
10: Where's Buck Lundin?
3: I'm the man.
8: Sheriff,
10: you're the crooked brother, eh? Well, your men are waiting for you. Come on. Take charge of him, boys.
1: I'll take him outside. Come on.
8: No, let me go. Let me go.
5: Me help handle Crook.
3: No. Sheriff, I don't know how to start.
10: It's all right, Buck. I savvy. I'm glad you came back.
3: But it was my brother that
10: I know. And he'll get all that's coming to him. You're the kind of man we want around this part of the country as a ranch owner. Men like you and the man that helped you out. The Lone Ranger.

A fiery horse with the speed of light, a cloud of dust, and a hearty, hi-oh, Silver, the Lone Ranger.

0: With his faithful Indian companion, Tonto, the masked rider of the plains led the fight for law and order in the early western United States. The stories of his strength and courage, his daring and resourcefulness have come down to us through the generations. And nowhere in the pages of history can one find a greater champion of justice. Return with us now to those thrilling days of yesteryear. From out of the past come the thundering hoofbeats of the great horse Silver. The Lone Ranger rides again.
1: Come on, Silver. There's trouble at Deadwood City. Oh, Silver! Oh!

0: From time to time, the Lone Ranger anticipated trouble when he saw certain types of men together. When Ace Collins, the notorious gambler, arrived in Deadwood City on the stage, the masked man heard about it. He entered the cafe, disguised as a miner, close on the heels of Ace. When Ace sauntered to the bar, the mystery rider placed himself nearby to hear what was said.
1: Where's your boss?
2: What's it to you, stranger? The boss don't have time to talk to every little upstart.
1: That's enough from you. Tell your boss that Ace Collins is here.
2: Oh. Well, why didn't you state your name in the first place? Great guns, I didn't know you was Ace Collins. You don't stack up as a sizable man.
1: Never mind remarks about my size.
2: The boss is in the back room. He said for you to go right in there as soon as you came. He's waiting.
1: It's more like it.
2: Golly, Mr. Collins, I hope you don't take offense. I've heard plenty about you.
1: I see you want to have conferred with your boss.
2: Doggone. From all the stories I've heard about Ace Collins, I expected a man at least as big as I am. Shucks, he's no bigger than my son.
3: Ace Collins hasn't been around here before, has he?
2: Not as I know of, stranger.
3: Gamblers of his type haven't had much luck since men learned about the methods they use.
2: Mister, you better not make remarks about Collins' honesty.
3: He doesn't know the meaning of the word.
2: I've warned you. If he's a friend of Boss Barnacle, you miners around here better treat him with respect.
3: Oh, Barnacle sent for him, huh?
2: You heard what I said. Now, if you want something, speak up. But if you just want to talk, I got work to do.
3: I'll be back in a minute.
2: Moderation. Collins is coming out of the back room with the boss. I hope he didn't complain about me.
3: Well, Barnacle doesn't seem interested in you. Who's that fellow he's talking to?
2: Oh, him? That's Larry Grant. He drives the stage once in a while.
3: I see.
4: I was just telling Mr. Collins to make it for a little social game of cards, Larry. He's feeling the same way.
5: Good. But I warn him, I feel downright lucky tonight.
1: I'm a poor one to play cards, Larry. I never win.
4: It's a good thing you've got plenty of cash to lose, eh, Collins?
1: I play for the fun of it, that's all.
5: Well, set yourself down and cut for the deal.
4: Just lucky that Mr. Collins happened in, Larry. You've had some business dealings, you see.
1: Yeah?
4: Oh, by the way, here's your shooting iron, Larry. I showed it to my brother, and he said maybe he'd buy it if you cared to sell it.
5: Well, he knows where to find me.
1: Oh, I hope you don't need a gun when you play cards, Larry.
5: No, just a friendly game, if that's what you want. Care to join us, Barnacle?
4: Not now, thanks. Maybe later on. I've got things to take care of.
1: Suit yourself. Well, go ahead and deal if you want to, Larry. I don't mind.
5: I will cut. That'll be the best way.
1: Go ahead.
5: All right.
1: Seven.
5: I'll cut now. That's it. You deal.
1: Well, that's my luck for the evening. I tell you, Larry, I'm a poor one at guard.
5: I've heard that sort of talk before. I'll know better after I've played a few hands.
1: That's right.
5: I've got to leave in about 3 hours, so I'll tell you before we start. This game can't go on all night.
1: No, of course it not. I've got to get some sleep.
0: As the two-handed game got underway, the Lone Ranger left the cafe and walked casually to one end of the dark porch, where an Indian sat with a blanket drawn closely about his shoulders. Without looking at the Indian, the Lone Ranger spoke in a low voice.
3: Tonto, something's going to happen in there, but I don't know what.
6: Me hear you.
3: Barnacle and Collins had plans all arranged. We're together for less than a minute.
6: Then what?
3: Then Collins was introduced to a stage driver who wanted to play cards. Tonto, the drivers of the Deadwood stage carry gold. That's the beginning.
7: I saw you, that's right. I didn't do any such thing, Collins.
1: I say you did, I saw it. You crooked, you cheated.
4: Now, hold on. What's the trouble here?
1: He dealt from the bottom. Look at those two hands. He's got four aces to my kings. Cards don't fall that way.
4: Very good. I'm downright surprised.
7: There's no such thing. If it wasn't an honest deal, he stacked them and cut them.
1: You dealt from the bottom, I saw you. Take that.
7: Why, you...
4: Don't shoot him, Larry. Don't touch you again.
5: I wouldn't shoot Barnacle. But I'm just sorry he's so undersized.
1: Oh, is that so? Well, don't let my size stop you. If you want to start anything, just start it.
5: I'd as soon hit a girl.
1: You yeller. Take that.
7: Oh, dead rat at Collins. I've stood about enough from you. You try slapping me again,
1: I'll... Go on, threaten me. Big words, huh? You don't have the nerve to do anything. You yeller. You hear me? Yeller all the way through.
7: Why, I ought to take you across my knee and spank you.
4: Clear out.
7: Now, look here, Barnacle.
4: You hit me. I don't want trade of your kind. Now, clear out of here. Don't commit any more.
5: All right. If that's the way you want it, it suits me.
1: And don't try shooting me in the back. I know your kind. You won't meet a man face to face. You try to get me from ambush. Well, don't try it. I've got friends.
5: Doggone the luck. I suppose everyone in there thinks I'm a yellow hound and a crooked card player. Well, I don't...
3: Larry.
5: What? Who's that?
3: Didn't you know Ace Collins?
5: What's that?
3: He's a professional gambler. crooked one at that.
7: Yeah, he must have been the way he handled those cards.
3: But why did he want to pick a fight with you?
7: Oh, how do I know?
3: I saw Barnegle hand you a gun.
7: Well, it was my own gun.
3: I want to look at it.
7: Now, hey, hold on. Look here, stranger. Give me back that gun.
3: Just a minute, Larry.
7: Leave my shooting iron alone. I've had about all I can tolerate for one evening. That gambler was too small to hit, but you...
3: Take it easy. Take it easy, Larry. I want to find out something. Look at these cartridges. You generally carry a blank cartridge?
7: A blank?
3: Yes, this one.
7: That wasn't there when Barnegle got the gun.
3: I didn't think so.
7: Why would he do that?
3: So you wouldn't kill Ace Collins if you fired at him.
7: And the whole thing was framed. That gambler picked a fight with me on purpose.
3: That's the way it looks.
8: All right, mister. Get your hands up.
7: Why, you sneaking no
8: good... He was told to shove off. Now shove. Hand over his gun, mister.
3: There you are, Larry.
8: That's it. Take it, Grant. And vamoose.
3: You came up behind me quietly enough.
8: We won't waste time arguing that point. Did you hear me, Grant?
7: But I don't...
8: I've got a knife as well as a gun here. I'll stick your friend in the back if you're here when I count three. One.
3: Go ahead, Larry.
7: But hang it, I don't...
3: You heard him. Get going. Don't worry about me.
7: He'll run you with a knife if I don't.
8: Two.
7: I'll go. Get along there.
8: You showed good judgment.
3: I don't like people who sneak up behind me.
7: Oh, ouch! Ow, my wrist! Let go!
3: What do you want?
7: It's the boss. He wants to see you. Let go of my wrist.
3: Barnegle?
7: Yes.
3: Well, I want to see him. Give me that knife before you hurt someone.
7: You got it? Now leave go my wrist. How'd you turn so fast? Hey, wait, you're to go around to the rear door.
3: I'm going this way. You want to argue about it?
7: No, only boss Barnegle.
3: I want Ace Collins in on the conference, too. You, Collins.
9: Who are you?
3: Come on, Barnegle's in his office.
9: Hey, stop! Let go of my collar.
3: You can finish your drink some other time.
9: Now, walk out, walk. Stop dragging me. You're making me the laughing stock of everyone here. Let me walk, I tell you.
3: I don't care what you tell me. In there. Look.
4: Yes, he here.
3: Barnegle, I understand you want to speak to me.
9: Barnegle, he manhandled me. He dragged me here. I demanded
3: you... Be quiet. What do you want, Barnegle? You talk first.
4: Who are you? What's the idea of interfering in things that's none of your business?
3: Didn't you want me to look at Larry's gun?
4: You're a meddler. We don't want your kind around here.
3: I don't imagine you do. Is that all you have to say?
4: You'd better get out of town and fast. You'll find that I can back what I say.
3: Now it's my turn. Collins, what I have to say is for you.
9: What is it?
3: I have a message for you. And here's something from the man who gives a message.
4: Courage.
3: The message is this. Get out of town before midnight. The horse that brought you here is in the saddle shed. Go back where you came from. That's all.
4: Why, that interfering metal nerve, I'll show him.
9: Oh, wait, wait, Monica.
4: What's the matter?
9: Close that door.
4: Hey.
9: This bullet, look at it.
4: What about it? What did he mean by saying it came from the man that told you to get out of town?
9: This bullet is solid silver.
4: Silver?
9: Barnacle, I don't like it. This bullet and the message came from the Lone Ranger.
4: Oh, Ranger?
9: Well, that... Did you hear him? He was in the back. He was listening. He knows his message was delivered. Boss, I gotta do what he says. I met the Lone Ranger once before. He warned me.
4: Take it easy, Collins. You're going loco.
9: I know what I'm talking about. I can handle any officer of the law. I can outsmart any judge and jury. But, boss, I can't fight the Lone Ranger. Why do you think I'm broke? Why do you think I haven't been able to make a dime by gambling? It's the Lone Ranger. He spiked my guns at every turn.
4: All right. You're going to leave town. You're going to disappear just like he told you to. It all fits right into our plans. Now sit down.
9: But the Lone Ranger...
4: Sit down. Work out just right. You can't leave town if you're dead, can you?
9: Oh, now, wait a minute.
4: And that's what you will be, according to all the plans we made. I've got everything lined up and plans that we can't miss. And I hope the Lone Ranger does try to interfere.

0: was some time later the same night. The Lone Ranger met Tonto in the small, well-concealed camp outside of town. The disguise was gone. In its place, the Lone Ranger wore his own white hat and mask. Tonto said,
1: "Me watch Larry Grant. Follow him when him go away."
2: "I thought you'd get my signal, Tonto."
1: "Me know you not have trouble with fellow who come back here."
2: "I didn't want you to interfere, and I'm glad you didn't. I think Ace Collins will take the warning and clear out of town. In case he hasn't, I'll pay a call on him."
1: "That good. Him plenty scared of Lone Ranger."
2: "We warned him, Tonto."
1: "What game him try here?"
2: "I think Barnegle wanted to shoot Larry Grant. He had Ace start a fight. Larry had fired the blank cartridge, he'd have been shot down. But Larry didn't fire."
1: "Oh."
2: "Before we leave Deadwood, Tonto, I want to find out what Barnegle has against that stage driver. Ready, Tonto?"
1: "Me ready. Here, Scout."
2: "Here, Silver." "We'll make sure Collins left town at midnight. If he's still around, we'll take him out of town," said he. "Come on."

0: The room on the first floor of the hotel is the one Collins was in.
1: Their Latin room?
0: Yes, I see there is.
1: Him still in town.
0: Steady, Silver. We'll leave the horses here. Good thing his room's in the rear of the hotel. It'll be easy to call him without being seen.
1: Not right.
0: We won't need to tie the horses. Come on.
1: What you do with Collins?
0: They gave him a chance to go straight. He didn't take it. Now he can go back to Osage and face the men he swindled. That's the one thing he didn't want to do.
1: When the room closed tight.
0: Collins isn't a man to appreciate fresh air. We'll have a look. If he isn't there, Hello.
1: What matter?
0: Collins is in there, on the bed. But look at him.
1: Oh. Him never leave now.
0: Stabbed. A bullet never did that. He's been killed with a knife.
1: Killer come out this window. You see sign?
0: Yes. Stand back, Tonto. Maybe there are tracks here on the ground.
1: He take close look.
0: What about it?
1: Plenty clear track here on ground. We follow it, huh?
0: Yes. But, Tonto, I think I know where they'll lead. Right straight to Larry Grant.
2: The curtain falls on the first act of our Lone Ranger story. Before the next exciting scenes, please permit us to pause for just a few moments.

0: Now to continue our story. While the Lone Ranger and Tonto moved slowly along the trail from the rear of the hotel, Larry Grant was confronted by Boss Barnagle and two of his friends.
1: I brought these boys along so they get back what they tell you.
2: I don't care what you tell me. I didn't kill Ace Collins or anyone else.
1: No. Well, plenty of men were in my cafe when you had your fight with them. That establishes a motive.
2: Well, I didn't do it. I haven't been out of this house.
1: Now, wait. Let me point out a couple of other things. There's footprints leading from the window of Collins' room right to this place of yours. One set of footprints.
2: Then you made them.
1: You had a knife with your initials on it. Where's that knife?
2: Huh? My knife?
1: I'll tell you where it is. It's the one that killed Ace Collins.
2: What?
1: What's more? How can you prove you were somewhere else?
2: You frame me.
1: Maybe so, Gant. Maybe so.
2: So that's it. Now I savvy the whole thing.
1: There's one thing you can be sure of. If you were framed, as you say, there'll be enough evidence against you to hang you.
2: What have you got against me, Barnagle? What did I ever do to you? Then why are you doing this?
1: You needn't worry at all, Grant. I can fix everything up. All I want from you is a little favor, that's all. Just a little favor.
2: Meaning what?
1: You're taking the stage out of here in the morning.
2: I won't take part in a holdup.
1: Who asked you to?
2: What's more, how do I know anyone is dead?
1: Grant, I thought you'd want to see the evidence. That's why I left everything as it was. Come on. We'll show you.
0: Larry Grant was hurried by Barnagle and his men to the hotel adjoining the cafe. In the rear room, he saw...
2: Collins.
1: You're very pretty, is he?
2: Barnagle, this is your work.
1: Well, I'll set you. You stay right here by the door. You can look and that's all. You're not going to destroy the evidence.
3: Now, are you satisfied?
2: I suppose Ace didn't know what he was in for when he agreed to play your game.
1: Be hard on your Grant being hanged for murder. Be still harder on that girl that's coming from the East to marry you.
2: Well, you knew about
1: that. I make it my business to know things. Just think of her getting here and finding that you're dead. Dead on the hangman's rope. She'd be here all alone. No friends or relatives. No job, nothing. Not even fair to get back east.
2: Well, you
1: maybe Butch here would take a shine to her and marry
2: her. Stop it!
1: It'd be worth your while to hush things up, Grant. Worth a lot, wouldn't it?
2: Who knows about this?
1: My two partners here. Me, that's all.
2: The sheriff?
1: Nope. I haven't brought the sheriff yet. It's a lucky thing it happened in my hotel. I can get rid of the evidence. No reason why anyone has to know a thing about this.
2: What do you want?
1: You take the stage over Cripple Creek, don't you?
2: Yeah.
1: There's a bridge there. But the horses might get out of hand and bolt to the side. Then instead of crossing on the bridge, the horses and stage would all go over the edge. You could jump, of course.
2: Yeah, but the passengers, the guard.
1: You know doggone well there won't be passengers. The stage is carrying a full cargo of gold. And as for the guard, well, same with you, Grant. And if you hang, remember the girl. Think of her.
2: Of all the rotten stunts.
1: There's no reason to stay here any longer now. You think it all. Come on, Butch.
3: I'll turn the light out.
1: Right. What do you say, Grant?
2: I don't know.
1: You don't have a long time to make up your mind.
3: All right, let's get going. Being in the room with that gives me the creeps.
1: It's up to you, Grant. If we find the stage at the bottom of the ravine, you'll be in the clear. If we don't... Well, there'll be lawmen waiting when you come back from your trip.

0: The Lone Ranger and Tonto had difficulty in trying to follow the tracks by moonlight. Finally, they reached Grant's house, only to find the place lighted but empty.
1: Tonto, Larry Grant isn't a murderer.
2: Tracks lead here.
1: That's the conclusion the law will reach. He's been framed. Barnacle's work, I'm sure of it.
2: Frame up, start with fighting Cafe, huh?
1: Yes, and when Larry Grant didn't shoot as he was supposed to, Barnacle went further. Come on, Tonto. Got to get back to the hotel.
2: What we do there?
1: We'll see what other evidence has been stacked up against him. Ready there, Silver?
3: Get him up, Scout.
1: Come on, Silver.
0: By the time the masked man and Tonto reached the place where they had started on the trail, the cafe had closed and the town was silent. The room where Ace Collins had been was dark.
1: We'll go in that window, Tonto.
2: Horse make plenty noise. Maybe someone find us.
1: Yeah, we'll have to take that chance. Come on. I'll get a light in here. You stand at the window and let me know if anyone comes.
2: Me watch.
1: Here's a candle. Otto, he's gone.
2: Room empty? No one there?
1: No, his clothes are gone, too.
3: Me hear someone come.
1: Good. I've got some questions to ask.
3: Come from inside hotel.
1: I'll meet them at the door.
4: Hey, what?
1: So it's you again.
4: The masked man.
1: I'm in here.
4: Don't go to it.
1: I want you too, Barnacle. Hey, come in.
4: I'll fix you up.
1: Enough of that.
4: Let go of my arm.
1: Now we'll get the facts. Where's Ace Collins?
5: How do I know?
1: All right, then. You tell me.
4: I don't know nothing.
1: You tried to frame Larry Grant. Where is he?
5: I don't know what you're talking about. I heard a noise and came down to see what it was. That's all I know.
1: Where is Larry Grant?
4: Don't ask me. I suppose he's at the stagecoach station getting ready to take the eastbound out. It's time for it.
1: You two are fully dressed. Maybe planning to go along. Is that it?
5: I've been working all night. You told Collins to leave when he slept. That's all there is to it. What more do you want?
1: How do you account for the way this room is?
5: I don't account for anything. I've had enough of your meddling in my affairs and busting into my hotel.
4: There goes the stage now. You want to see Larry Grant? Why don't you overtake it?
1: I want to know the truth about Ace Collins. Otto, come in and light the lamp. Get more light in here and see what we can find.
5: I tell you, I've got nothing to do with it.
1: Was he murdered?
5: I don't know a thing.
3: Maybe we find trail of Collins.
1: Barnacle, you're up to something. I'm going to find out what it is if it's the last thing I do.
5: I've told you all I can't tell you. Why don't you go away, Major?
1: Look at this.
3: Oh.
1: The stained shirt and vest. Collins was moved by someone who changed his clothes or he was faking death.
3: Here. Maybe this show. Stains made by crushing berries.
1: So that's it. Collins wasn't hurt at all. Barnacle, where is he?
4: I don't know. Now let go of me.
1: Where is he?
4: I said I don't know.
3: Maybe this fellow ready to talk. Meet him.
4: Hey, look out.
3: You tell where Crook is now.
4: No. Stop it.
3: Hurry. You talk.
4: Don't stick that knife into me. I'll tell.
5: You squealing on me.
1: You'll do nothing.
4: He's gone. Collins left here. Barnacle gave him cash and sent him south.
1: How long ago?
4: Just a few minutes. He ain't been gone more than a quarter of an hour.
1: Quarter of an hour. Might as well be a year. If he reaches the open range, there's no telling what direction he'll go.
3: You got more to tell. You keep talking.
4: No. There's nothing more. I don't know no more.
1: Why was this frame up staged?
4: Don't make me tell no more. Boss will kill me.
3: You talk.
4: Grant. Grant thinks he's framed for murder. He thinks he's got to do what the boss says or hang for the murder of Ace Collins.
1: What's he supposed to do?
4: Drive over the ravine at Cripple Creek.
1: That's enough. We'll deal with you later.
3: Me fix him now. Oh.
1: Through the window. Here, Silver. Come on, boy. Fast.
3: Here, Scout. You come.
1: Steady, big fella. Hit the saddle, Tonto. Go after the stage. Try and stop it.
3: Now, be ready. Get him up.
1: Come on, Silver.

0: Riding like the wind, the Lone Ranger headed south, while Tonto, racing east, sought to overtake the eastbound stage. Finally, in the light of early dawn, Ace Collins could be seen ahead.
1: There he is, Silver, old boy. You get him now. Come on, Silver! Collins, I want you!
2: No! I'll get back! Get back or I'll shoot!
1: Fire away!
2: Leave me alone! I'm getting out of town like you told me to!
1: You're coming back! I need you!
2: Keep away from me!
1: You're too handy with that gun at close range, Collins! Drop it!
2: No! Hold my hand!
1: Now I'll take you off that saddle!
2: Let me alone! Leave me be! Go away! Let go!
1: Come on!
2: Got it! You drop me! I'll be killed!
1: I won't drop you! I just want to show you to someone who thinks you're dead! Now we'll cut east! Come on, Silver!

0: Larry Grant held the reins of the four in hand, still undecided. Somewhere ahead was the bridge that spanned Cripple Creek. If he crossed that bridge in safety, he knew Boss Barnagle would carry out his threat. On the other hand...
1: Oh, it'll be murdering the guard.
2: Killing four good horses.
3: What's the matter, Larry? Something on your mind?
2: Huh? Oh, no. No, nothing on my mind.
3: We're toting a mighty valuable cargo this trip. Hope we don't run into no outlaws.
2: Yeah, so do I.
3: Great Scott, there's one coming from behind.
2: An outlaw?
3: Redskin, look. I'll fix him.
2: Now, wait. Don't shoot yet. Maybe he's not an outlaw.
3: I've got the drop on him. If he tries to stop us, I'll let him have it. He's closing in fast.
2: Get up there! Maybe we can outrun him.
3: Not a chance.
4: Stop! Hey! Stop!
3: He's drawing the gun. I'll fix him.
2: You missed.
3: I'll get him next time. He's dropping back a little. Maybe he's going to try to come up on your side.
2: There's Cripple Creek ahead.
3: Hey, there's someone else. Look, that white horse.
4: Silver!
3: Great day. Look at that white horse coming up, Larry.
2: That horse, that voice.
3: Huh?
4: Rein up, Larry. Rein up. Look on white horse.
2: The white horse has two men on it.
4: Take a look, Frank. There he is.
3: What's he talking about?
2: He's got Ace Collins. Ace Collins is with him.
3: Hey, watch your driving. We're coming to the bridge.
2: I see it. I see the bridge. How could I miss it? Why, those dirty schemers.
3: What?
2: The double-crossing crooks. Wait till I finish this run.
3: What are you talking about?
2: I said I see the bridge over Cripple Creek. How could I miss it? Here we go. Come on, boys. Get up there.
5: All clear.
6: As for you, Collins.
2: What are you going to do with me?
6: What do you think should be done?
2: Put me down. I never had a ride like this.
6: Ace, you're a gambler. Well, you're going to have one more chance to study odds.
2: What do you mean?
6: You can do one of two things. Go to the sheriff and sign a confession, telling the part Barnagle and his friends played in staging a frame-up. Or...
2: Or what?
6: Or be turned over to Larry Grant when he returns. He didn't fight you the last time because you were too small. But now... Well, you can decide where you'd be safer. In jail or in the hands of Larry Grant?
2: I have to decide?
6: Right now.
2: Well, take me to the sheriff. I'll sign the confession.
6: Very well.
2: Oh, but wait. Don't run that horse so fast. I can't stand such riding.
6: You'll have to stand it. Let's go, Tonto.
4: Come on, scout! I'll stand!

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Never in a million moons could you ever be surpassed. And darling, for a million Junes, this

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A big fat turtle whose name was Myrtle shook and shivered till she broke her girdle. 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

0: Hello, fellas. 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
1: I'm Janet.
2: I'm Gladys.
3: I'm Mary Ann.
0: We'd like to come on with this V-disc, but Tommy Tucker won't let us. 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
1: Whatsoever house I enter, there will I go for the benefit of the sick. 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I will exercise my art solely for the cure of my disease.
0: The story of Dr. Kildare, starring Lou Ayres and Lionel Barrymore. Metro-Goldwyn-Mayer brought you those famous motion pictures. Now this exciting, heartwarming series is heard on radio. In just a moment, the story of Dr. Kildare. But first, your announcer.

0: Now, the story of Dr. Kildare, starring Lou Ayres as Dr. Kildare and Lionel Barrymore as Dr. Gillespie.
1: Blair General Hospital, one of the great citadels of American medicine. Clump of gray-white buildings planted deep in the heart of New York. The nerve center of medical progress where great minds and skilled hands wage man's everlasting battle against death and disease. 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
3: All right, Parker. Help Jimmy get that oxygen tent over him.
4: Take hold of the other side there, Parker.
2: All right, Dr. Kildare.
3: How old is the child, Mrs. Delbert?
5: 6, Doctor. It's Miss Delbert.
3: Oh, you're not his mother?
5: No, his governess. Hmm. I work for Mrs. Norton. She and David's father are... well, separated. They're waiting for the court to decide custody.
3: Well, the court may not get a chance to. Boy's in pretty bad shape.
5: Oh, it happened so suddenly, after I'd put him to bed tonight. Until then, I thought it was only a cold.
3: Well, it isn't a cold now. It's pneumonia.
1: All right, Parker, let's move him up under the tent.
2: Here, I'll move this pillow. Now.
6: Mommy.
5: Oh, it's all right, David. Mommy will be here pretty soon.
6: Daddy.
1: Close the tent on your side now. I'll turn on the oxygen.
5: I was simply at my wit's end, Dr. Gillespie. I couldn't get in touch with Mrs. Norton, and I didn't know what to do.
1: Adjust the valve if you need to, Parker.
2: All right, Dr. Kildare.
1: Where is the boy's mother, Miss Delbert?
5: Well, she's at a party uptown. We had no idea when she left that it was anything serious.
1: Can't you call her?
5: No, it's some people who are leaving town tomorrow, and their phone is disconnected.
1: Mm. Do you know where Mr. Norton lives?
5: Yes, he has an apartment uptown, but... well, I mean, Mrs. Norton wouldn't have liked it if I... well, I thought I'd better call the hospital.
3: I see. Jimmy, there's not much we can do for the next 2 or 3 hours till this hits a crisis. Suppose we get out of the room now and give the boy a chance to quiet down.
1: A good idea. Better stay with him, Parker. Call us if there's any change.
2: Yes, doctor.
1: This way, Miss Delbert.
5: Thank you. Is it really serious, doctor?
3: Well, he's had the full course of shots, antibiotics, and he's under oxygen. That's about all we can do at the moment. Depends entirely on how he meets the crisis. Yes, his condition is very serious.
1: About his parents, Miss Delbert, is this separation recent or... well, what's behind it?
5: It's recent. It happened about a couple of months ago. I don't think either of them actually know what caused it, but... well, now their pride's involved and... well, I shouldn't even be talking about it.
1: Hmm. And you mean by implication that I shouldn't be asking?
5: Well...
3: you got something in mind, Jimmy?
1: Yes. Whatever personal differences the Nortons may have, they should be able to put them aside for tonight at least and think of just one thing.
3: Hmm.
1: That child in there fighting for his life.
5: Well, I'm sure if they knew...
1: you can call it moral support, feeling of security, or whatever. But he needs a father and mother standing by. And I'm going to see that he has them.
3: Good. I agree with you. Go to it, Jimmy.
1: And you're going to help me.
3: If there's one thing that...

0: 12B. Must be it.
1: Good evening.
0: Evening. I'd like to speak to Mrs. William Norton, please.
1: Mrs. Norton? Is she expecting you?
0: No, she's not.
1: I see. And who may I say is calling?
0: You may say it's the Maharaja of Zumbongo, if you want to. I've never met her, and the name wouldn't mean a thing. Just ask her to step out here.
1: Well, one moment, if you please.
0: Confounded, supercilious idiot. He's a dead ringer for Peru. Quite a party.
2: Good evening. You wanted to see me?
0: I did, if you're Mrs. Norton.
2: Why, yes, I am, but I don't believe that...
0: No, you haven't. Leonard Gillespie, staff doctor, Blair Hospital.
2: Well, doctor, right at the moment, I'm feeling fine.
0: Right at the moment, you're feeling terrible. And you're trying to fool yourself and everybody else into thinking you feel gay and carefree. Well, all of which is beside the point.
2: Yes, it certainly is. Now, if you'll excuse me...
0: Get your coat, Mrs. Norton, and let's go.
2: I beg your pardon.
0: Your son's at the hospital with a case of pneumonia.
2: David? At the hospital?
0: That's right. That cold of his suddenly became worse a couple of hours ago, and the girl who works for you called us.
2: Yes, well, wait until I get my coat, Dr. Gillespie.
3: Your coat, madame.
2: Oh, thank you, Bessie. Will you explain to the Vandekers...
3: That your son is seriously ill, madame? Yes, I'll take care of it.
2: Thank you. All right, doctor. I'm ready.
3: Good evening, madame. Doctor?
0: Good night, snooper.
3: I beg your...
2: Oh. I wonder why on earth Miss Delbert didn't phone me with... Oh, she couldn't, of course. I hope she didn't call my... David's father, I mean.
0: She didn't.
2: Thank heavens for that.
0: He may be at the hospital when we get there, though. A young associate of mine went after him.
2: Oh? I'm sorry you did that.
0: Here's the elevator. Mrs. Norton, what are you more concerned about? Your pride in the possible embarrassment of the situation or the welfare of your child?
2: Why, my child, of course. Look, you've gone to considerable trouble to get both of us to the hospital. Is David's condition really dangerous?
0: It is. Come on.

0: Now, just wait. I'll be right back. He's supposed to be here in the bowling alley. Oh, pardon me.
1: Yeah?
0: I'm looking for a man named Bill Norton.
1: Bill? Oh, right over there.
0: Oh, thanks. Mr. Norton.
2: Hmm?
0: My name's Kildare. I'm a staff doctor at Blair Hospital.
2: Oh, what can I do for you, Doctor?
0: You can come with me to the hospital. Got a cab waiting outside.
2: Doc, I'll tell you.
3: Come on, Bill, you're up.
2: Oh, yeah. Hold it up for a second, will you, Doc?
0: You better skip it, Mr. Norton.
2: With a fourth strike coming up?
0: Your son is a very sick boy.
2: What? What's wrong with him?
0: Pneumonia. Change your mind?
2: Yes, yes. Get the shoes changed, I'll be right.
0: Change them on the way over. It'll save time.
2: It's that bad, huh? Look, fellas, I'm sorry. You'll have to get somebody else. My kid's in the hospital.
4: All right, Doc, let's go. You know, I'm a little surprised that my wife, that Mrs. Norton, would tell you where to find me.
0: She didn't. I checked with the manager at your apartment house. Mrs. Norton doesn't know about this yet. She was somewhere at a party when the governess called us.
4: Oh, great. Wait till the court hears about this.
0: I don't think there's any reason to blame her. Child took sick after she'd gone.
4: Oh, sure, sure. That's the Delbert girl story.
0: My cab's over there.
4: Okay.
0: And let's get one thing straight.
4: Yeah?
0: I came after you because I thought David needed a father standing by. He doesn't need an irate husband.

0: His temperature is 104.2 now.
1: Still rising.
2: Go higher. He still's got the tough fight ahead of him.
1: Yeah, Jimmy, yeah, it'll be another couple of hours or more.
3: Wait. Wait till the court hears about this.
2: I don't think there's any reason to blame her. Child took sick after she'd gone.
3: Oh, sure. That's the Delbert girl story.
2: My cab's over there.
3: Okay.
2: And let's get one thing straight.
3: Yeah?
2: I came after you because I thought David needed a father standing by. He doesn't need an irate husband.

0: Still rising.
1: He'll go higher. He still's got the tough fight ahead of him.
0: Yeah, Jimmy, yeah, it'll be another couple of hours or more yet.
1: We've done everything we can for him, except... Parker, has he been conscious at all?
2: Oh, yes, Dr. Kildare, most of the time, in fact.
1: Then let's have them come in, Dr. Gillespie. Maybe I'm crazy, but I think it would help if he knew he wasn't fighting alone.
0: Jimmy, you're borrowing medical theories from my generation.
1: I guess I have been around you too long.
0: You implying I've exercised undue influence?
1: Not at all.
3: Miss Parker, where on earth is... There you are.
0: Outside, Carew.
3: What?
0: Come on now. This patient has enough problems without you fluttering around the room. Coming, Jimmy?
1: Right with him.
3: Please, Dr. Gillespie. Well, after all, it was hardly necessary to manhandle me.
0: Your gardenia's slipping, Carew.
3: It is? Oh, dear, it is. Thank you.
1: Do you have something in mind, Dr. Carew?
3: Well, certainly I have something in mind. Now, what the... Oh, yes. Someone, and I won't mention names, said that both of you had left the hospital.
0: Not really.
3: Oh, yes. I'm very glad I was misinformed.
0: You weren't.
3: What?
0: We did.
3: Oh.
0: Good night, Carew.
3: Good night, gentlemen. I wanted to ask you... I wanted to... Oh, dear.
1: Oh, come now, you're just bitter.
0: Yeah.
1: You know, I'm almost scared to open the door to the lounge. They've been there together for 10 minutes. The place may be a shambles. Well?
4: Oh, how is he, Doctor?
0: About the same, Mrs. Norton. It's still too soon to tell.
5: What about seeing him? Can we go in?
1: Yes, that's why we brought you here. He's been calling for both of you for the last couple of hours.
4: Poor baby.
1: We have every reason to believe he'll pull through, though. But pneumonia in a child his age is always dangerous, and he has to do the fighting. All we can do is help.
5: Now, look, if it's a matter of expense,
0: I don't... It isn't a matter of expense, Mr. Norton. It's a matter of human intangibles, courage and faith.
1: That's where you come in. You're his parents, his security, in a way. I think it'll help his chances to know you're standing by him. And so far, Dr. Gillespie hasn't disagreed with me.
0: Nor would old Dr. Breen if he was still alive. He's the man who taught me the value of moral support back in 1915.
4: I know what you mean. All of us need other people when we're ill.
0: Mm.
4: So it's natural for a child to turn to his mother at a time like this.
5: Yes, must be quite a shock when he finds she's gone off to a party.
4: I told you I didn't know he was ill.
5: You knew he had a cold. What kind of a mother are you, anyway?
4: Not as good a one as you are a father.
1: Now, wait a minute.
5: I think the court may be very interested in hearing about this.
4: Oh, really? Well, there may be a few things I can tell the court, you know.
5: Fine. You just go to it.
4: All right, I will.
0: That's enough, both of you now. We hope we were dealing with rational adult parents who could see David's welfare as being more important at the moment than their own personal quarrel.
1: Now, wait. We've already told you that he's seriously ill and that he needs you, both of you. But that's as far as we can go. From there on, it's up to you. So make up your minds.

0: we continue with the story of Dr. Kildare, starring Lou Ayres as Dr. Kildare and Lionel Barrymore as Dr. Gillespie.
1: Now, you understand, he may not be conscious, or at least not enough to recognize you, and in that case, we'll just have to wait.
2: I think we understand, Dr. Kildare.
1: All right, let's go in.
3: Oh, come in, Jimmy. Boy seems to be rousing a bit now.
1: Good. Parker, will you open the front of that oxygen tent for a few minutes?
4: All right, Dr. Kildare.
3: Come on up here now. Close, please. Try talking to him. Patient in delirium always recognizes a familiar voice sooner than a face.
5: David.

0: It's Mommy. And Daddy's here, too.
1: Hello, Davy.
0: Darling, you're going to be all right now. Everything's going to be all right.
2: Mommy.
1: Well, Mommy? I think he knows you.
2: Daddy?
0: He doesn't.
1: Hello, son.
0: David, dear. We're both right here for now. We're going to help you. And you'll be all well again. Can you hear me?
2: Yes, Mommy.
1: Don't you worry, son. You're going to be all right.
2: All right, Daddy. Mommy.
3: He's gone off to sleep again.
0: Look, he's smiling. Poor baby.
4: You better close the tent, Parker. He needs all the oxygen he can get.
5: Well, asleep or not, I think he's aware that you're here and standing by. And that's all you can do.
4: There's an empty room right next door if you'd like to wait. We'll let you know the minute we're sure of anything.
0: He isn't going to die, Dr. Kildare.
4: He's a strong, healthy child, Mrs. Norton, and he's making a good fight. He's getting all the help you can give him, or medical science can give him.
0: I see.
1: Come on, Betty. We'll wait next door, Doctor.
0: All right.
4: Well, I guess there's nothing to do but wait.
5: Not long at that, judging by his temperature.
4: Crisis coming up?
5: No, I think he's in it now. We'll know before long, one way or another.
4: He could stand one more shock, don't you think?
5: Sure.
4: Parker, will you get another A44 ampule and hypo?
3: No, of course, Dr. Kildare, right away.
5: 2 o'clock in the morning. It's too bad about the boy there. Even if he pulls through, he's not going to have an easy life.
4: Parents separating, you mean?
5: Yeah.
4: Fighting over custody, yeah. Well, you know, it's too bad for them, too. Especially if they lose him.
5: Yeah, he's apparently the only thing in common they got left.
4: Oh, I think they may have a lot of things in common if they only knew it. But, like Miss Delbert said, it's become purely a matter of pride on both sides.
5: Well, if the threat of losing their son can't break down the pride, nothing can.
4: But that's it. It's happened so fast and been so much of a shock. They're worried about him, of course, but neither of them really believes he may die.
5: Wish I knew he wouldn't.
4: Oh, if there were only some way of scaring them.
5: Now, wait a minute, Jimmy.
4: Well, maybe this business of custody, if they thought neither of them would get custody. And
5: No, hold it. Even if you do have a scheme that might work, it's a cruel thing to spring at a time like this.
4: I don't agree. To an Australian bushman who didn't realize its purpose, a surgical operation would probably seem cruel.
5: Mm-hmm.
4: A time like this is the only time it would work. Look, will you take care of things here for a few minutes? I'm going to wake up Carew.
5: Carew? What do you want with that idiot?
4: In certain situations, he can be highly impressive. And this is one of those situations.
6: Now, as I understand it, and mind you, I'm agreeing to nothing. You want me to tell these people that I should advise the court to declare their child a public ward?
4: That's right. You say it's your opinion that neither of them is a fit parent to have sole custody, that you'll use all your influence. Wear your gardenia and give them that down-the-nose Boston look. In other words, you know, give them the business.
6: Oh, dear, I do wish sometimes that you could use language of a more professional character, Dr. Kildare.
4: That's amazing, Dr. Carew. That's exactly what Dr. Gillespie said a few minutes ago.
6: Oh, really?
4: Yes, that's why I came up here. Dr. Gillespie said, Jimmy, Dr. Carew is the only man who could do this. You and I talk like a couple of bums.
6: Dr. Gillespie? Said that?
4: Oh, yes. Yes, indeed.
6: Well, I have always tried to keep up a... maintain certain standards.
4: Well, of course, this job does require a little more than that, and it's just possible that even you couldn't carry it off.
6: Indeed.
4: Yes, well, you see, it's a matter of... I guess the word is finesse.
6: Well, I have certainly never regarded finesse as being a talent with which I am totally unfamiliar.
4: Oh, well, then you'll have a try at it.
6: Dr. Kildare... A crew never merely tries. I should do it
4: good. Here, put on your gardenia.

0: I don't know, Jimmy. His pulse is shallow and fast. The shot had its effect, of course, all right, but I don't know.
1: Well, in a child his age, he can break fast, Dr. Gillespie, either way.
2: Do you think he ought to be turned again?
1: Yes, he should, Parker. You need some help?
2: Oh, no, no. He's as light as a feather.
1: I wonder if a lung tap would do any good.
0: Oh, it would not. You know it.
1: I guess you're right.
3: Dr. Gillespie!
1: Shh, quiet! Come on, now, let's step outside.
3: Oh, very well.
1: Now, I've been wondering how you came out.
3: Came out indeed. Oh, you have no idea what those people said to me. Both of them. The language they used. Oh.
1: Unprofessional, I suppose.
3: Why, that woman accused me of trying to break up their home.
1: No.
3: And that concert of hers, her husband, called me a meddling old busybody.
1: United Front, eh? Dr. Carew, that's when you needed finesse.
3: Finesse? Yes, indeed. I might say that I did rise to the occasion.
1: Oh?
3: No, I simply gave him a long, steady look, turned on my heel, and walked out.
1: Marvelous. I knew we could depend on you, Dr. Carew, and I think you carried it off splendidly.
3: You do? Thank you. I did feel a certain command of the situation.
0: Come here, Jimmy. Take a look at this thermometer.
1: Temperature starting to drop.
0: That's right. He's past the crisis. I think we've won. Like to open a bottle of champagne or shoot off a firecracker?
1: Oh, I think I'll just settle for a long sigh of relief.

0: I don't know. I guess maybe we should have come down here and told him right away.
1: Oh, I think it was better to wait the half hour and be sure. At least we... Hey, look.
0: Well, I'll be... Parker, what are you doing peeking through that keyhole?
2: You want them to hear you, Dr. Gillespie.
1: And I'm surprised at you, Dr. Carew, tolerating something like this.
3: Well, I was merely... I mean, well, after all, those two people threatened me.
0: Move over, Parker.
2: All right, you don't have to push.
3: And when they're... dispositions were obviously somewhat violent.
0: Well, by the great horn spoon locked in each other's arms. Well, that sort of conduct is positively indecent for a married couple.
1: Cynic. Well, it looks as though two crises have passed. Let's give them another 10 minutes before we break in on them.
3: Well, I certainly have no desire to break in on them in 10 minutes or in 10 years after those names they called me. Gentlemen, Miss Parker... I am going to retire.
0: From the hospital, Dr. Carew?
3: To bed, Dr. Gillespie.
0: Well, good night and pleasant dreams. Pin-headed pipsqueak.
1: I don't know. He did a perfect job tonight just by being himself. I think he ought to have a citation.
0: Oh, Jimmy, not the Order of the Silver Syringe.
1: Oh, no, no, that might be going too far. Why not just let him in with us? The membership of medical meddlers.
0: Mm-hmm. Well, I guess we do meddle in patients' affairs sometimes.
1: My dear Dr. G, has there ever been any doubt of it? Come on, let's see if there's any coffee in the wardroom.

0: now, once again, the story of Dr. Kildare, starring Lou Ayres as Dr. Kildare and Lionel Barrymore as Dr. Gillespie.
1: Well, David, I can't find a thing wrong with you. Not a thing. How do you feel?
2: Oh, I feel fine. Just like brand new.
3: I actually think he does look healthier than before, Dr. Kildare.
1: Could be.
4: Stand up straight there, son, and say, ah.
2: Ah.
4: You're cured. That's a sure test.
3: You know, as a matter of fact, several things with this are cured.
4: I know. I'm glad they are.
3: So am I. Oh, before I go, I have a little something here for that wonderful man who was responsible for it.
4: Oh.
3: Huh? We never did know his name, but he came into the lounge that night and really told us off. He made us stop and think.
4: Yes, well...
3: Of course, he may think this is silly. It's a box of maple sugar candy my mother sent from Vermont. They still make it in the old traditional way. Boil the syrup, you know, and pour it on the snow.
4: Maple sugar. Well, Mrs. Norton, that man that you're speaking of happens to be on vacation at present.
2: Oh? Pardon me, but Dr. Carew's out here and would like to come in.
4: Carew? Never heard of him.
2: Hmm?
4: I mean, if you tell him I'm in conference and I'll call him later.
2: All right.
4: You just leave the box, Mrs. Norton, and we'll take care of it for you.
3: Oh, would you?
4: Oh, glad to.
3: Thank you. Well, come on in, David. Daddy's waiting for us.
2: Talkie, Mommy.
3: You be sure and tell that man how much he did for us.
4: Oh, to be sure. Yes, yes, yes. Goodbye, Mrs. Norton.
3: Goodbye, Dr. Gillespie. Dr. Kildare.
4: Now, let's see. Get this box open.
1: Dr. G, you're a man of low chicanery.
4: I used to love this stuff when I was a boy.
1: I can believe it. You're acting exactly like a dope addict. And after all these years, I've finally found your price. 5 pounds of maple sugar candy.
4: Never mind my price. Here, make yourself sick.
0: You have just heard the story of Dr. Kildare, starring Lou Ayres and Lionel Barrymore. 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Original music was composed and conducted by Walter Schumann. Supporting cast included Virginia Gregg, Ted Osborne, Isabel Jewell, Stacey Harris, Jay Novello, Jeffrey Silver, and Lynn Ainley. Dick Joy speaking.

Bold Venture. 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

Once again, the magic names of Humphrey Bogart and Lauren Bacall bring you Bold Venture and a tale of mystery and intrigue.

0: spoon.
1: Oh, man, oh, man. What you folks got here is a pot of honey. Wild, wild honey.
2: That's how we impress you, huh, Mr. Brennan?
1: You especially, Queenie. You don't mind if I call your private pot of honey Queenie, do you, Mr. Shannon?
3: Now, there's a question that's never been asked of me before.
2: Answer the southern gentleman, Slate. He asked, do you mind if he calls me a pot?
3: Yeah, I mind. Next question.
2: You just won an unbroken arm, Slate.
1: Oh, good. Now, that is good. Well, I wanted to feel out the kind of a man you are before I talk business with you.
2: Now that you've felt Slate out, what kind of a man is he?
1: A gentleman. Protects his woman's honor. A man can do business with a man like that. Now, for 300 Yankee dollars, all you got to do is...
2: A refined gent like you spoils the drape of a seersucker with $300?
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3: Do it like you said, Dixie, in advance.
1: 3 spanking new $100 pretty. You cotton to the deal?
3: Yeah. Yeah, we cotton. Who do we ask for?
1: You ask me a question I can't answer and it don't bother me. For 300, it don't have to bother you neither.
2: Give him back the money, Slate.
1: Now, wait just a minute. This client made contact with me through a native, paid him a fee, asked me no questions, and told me no lies. All the gentleman wants, I was told, is to get off of the freighter. He's sick of the smell of it under his feet.
2: Shall we give him back the money, Slate?
3: Your head going to fat? Where else could we pick up 3 C notes with so little pain?
1: You said it, Mr. Shannon. No pain. Hardly no pain at all.

0: I couldn't get you to row this tub, could I, Stella?
1: Big man from the South like you asking a lady to do a thing like that? What's the matter, Dixie? Don't you like to take me rowing in the park?
0: Love it, good. Put your mind to it, Stella. Forget about this Louis Gasper.
1: Forget it? Man like that? Woman like me? You're a baby boy when you talk like that, Dixie.
0: Guy's deported from the States. Guy's been shipped to Argentina. Guy like that, what's he going to give you? A slot machine comes up 3 lemons every time? What's Argentina got for you?
1: You know Louis's not going to Argentina. Havana's as far as he goes. Havana and me. Louis, me, and Havana.
0: And that's what I arranged at Shannon's place tonight, huh?
1: Dear boy, dear, dear boy.
0: You figure it's going to work?
1: Louis would give you 100 to 1. And if Louis would, I would. Once more around the lake, dear boy.
0: Well...

0: There she is, sailor, the SS Paloma.
1: Hey, Paloma means dove, doesn't it?
0: So?
1: So that SS is the dirtiest dove I ever saw. Let's not go near it. It's liable to rub off on the Bold Venture.
0: For $300, we'd go over to the Bold Venture with burnt cork. Cut your motor, sailor. Thanks. Paloma, ahoy!
2: Ahoy!
0: How about Bold Venture to pick up passenger?
2: You too. I'll throw you a line.
0: Got it. Here's the rope. Tie it up, sailor.
1: No, thank you, Slate, for your many gifts.
0: Don't mention it.
2: Up the ladder, mister.
0: See you, sailor. You stay here. You the skipper?
3: Captain Lane.
0: I'm Slate Shannon. Where's my passenger?
3: He'll be along.
0: Who is he?
3: I said he'd be along, mister.
0: Yeah. Yeah, you did, didn't you? How come he's not ready? Didn't he know about this transfer?
3: He knew. Come on. Maybe he needs a hand with his gear.
0: Right. I want to get back to Havana before dark. Little trouble with my running lights.
3: Don't worry about it. This cabin. You ready, Mr. Gasper?
4: This the man?
3: Name's Slate Shannon. And this is...
0: Don't bother with the rest of it. This guy is Louis Gasper. I scan the papers from time to time. Gambler, huh? Just got yourself tossed out of the States, huh?
5: All 48, senor. And territorial possessions overseas. The jackpot.
0: I've been lousy shaking your hand, Louis. Get yourself another boat, not mine.
5: This heart of mine bleeds for that head of yours, senor. Captain?
3: Yeah.
5: Gracias, Captain.
3: I do things like that for money. No thanks necessary. Let's take a look at the guy. Yeah. This Shannon's loaded with identification. You don't need it.
5: Si.
3: What about the girl in the boat?
5: You ask me a question about a girl? What about her? Senor, senor, with girls there is charm. I will take care of her nicely. And she will respond. A small wager, Captain?
3: Uh-uh. Not with you.
5: No wager. It's too bad. Do with this, Senor Shannon, Captain. I will do with the lucky senorita. Adios.

0: This is Havana, Mr. Gaspar. 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May I suggest you avail yourself of all of them?
1: And a suggestion to you, Hermosa. Tie up this board of yours. Here. Here is the rope.
0: Bend down, Mr. Gaspar, and I'll tie an ascot on your neck.
1: The board, tie it.
0: Aye, aye, rat. Now what?
1: Off the boat, quickly.
0: Look, why don't you stop shoving that gun in my back? How am I going to explain a red circle on my skin to my maid? Cut it out, will you?
1: Wait. I said wait.
0: Hey, look what's coming. Go after her, Louis. Go ahead. I'll bet you'll drop a handkerchief and you can pick it up and be mischievous and everything.
2: Louis, is that you?
1: Si, Stella. Mi alma, Stella.
2: Everything all right, Doc? Who's she?
1: She was with a man, Shannon.
0: I don't know who you are, lady, but why don't you tell this guy what the barrel of a gun does to a girl's complexion? Make him stop and we'll be girlfriends. There. How's that for something jolly for us to be?
2: Well, Shannon, huh? Well, I've heard about her, Louis. Helps him run a hotel called Shannon's Place.
1: Estelle?
2: Yes.
1: Until we hear that her Senor Shannon is taken care of, be the senorita's girlfriend, eh? If she tries to move from your sight... Well, Senorita Duval, do not make us make you bloody.

0: Wake up, bully boy. 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
1: Let me alone. Let me sleep, if that's what I've been doing.
0: On your feet, bully boy. On your feet.
1: I'll wait till the hurt in my head lifts, Buster, then I'll
0: lift it for you, mister.
2: Hey, what?
0: You asked me for something, mister. I gave it to you.
1: I'm still on the Paloma, huh?
0: You remembered the smell, bully boy. You tasted the blood on your lips. That'd make it the Paloma.
1: What'd you do with Sailor, Mr. Val, the girl I left in my boat?
0: I'll tell you what I did. I didn't take a bet with Gaspar that he could charm her like a bird off a tree. I didn't take it because I'd lose. I get sick when I lose. And that's what I did with your Miss Duval. Welcome aboard the Dove, mister.

0: This is where you usually get tired of people like me, Captain, in Santo Domingo?
1: Wherever the mood strikes me, bully boy. Just walk easy and soft on the gangway. That way my crew will be spared scrubbing off your bloodstains. Off the ship's gangway, onto the dock.
0: Just for the record, my identification papers, the ones you and Gasper rolled me for, where are they?
1: You want an identity, mister? Well, I'll give you one. Me and the plainclothesman waiting for you there. The one with the ivory toothpick hanging from his waistcoat.
0: The one who just put it to his teeth? Picks a nice gold tooth, doesn't he?
1: Oh, you'll love many things about him. Carvalho, he's yours.
2: My many gracias, Captain Lee. Never have I taken from the hands of a man such as you such an illustrious criminal. You will be revolted by our treatment of you, Senor Louis Caspar.
0: If you didn't have that toothpick in your mouth, I'd swear you were talking to me.
2: He makes funnies, huh, Captain? He makes quips, this Louis Caspar, whom no one wants. You have his papers?
0: Hey, what is it?
1: Right here, right here. I'm sorry I have to trouble you with the scum, Corbata, but Home Office wired us a change of route.
0: Look, slob, I'm not Gasper. I'm Slate Shannon, your bully boy. Here shanghaied me, stripped my identification, planted Gasper's on me. Look at me. Do I look like Gasper?
2: I have never seen him. And in a little while, I hope to never see you again. Your wrist, Louis Caspar, so I can embrace them with these tender handcuffs.
0: Yeah, my wrist. Pick your teeth on this one, slob.
1: Hey, he's getting away from me, Caballo.
2: I do not let the dog run without hurt. Alto! Alto, I shoot! Thank you for letting me shoot you, Louis Caspar.
1: You hit him, bully boy. You hit him.
2: He's running into the sea. He's going to run off the dock into the sea. Vengo, Amigo, come. I go in after him.
1: Oh, don't be a slob, bully boy. Look at the blood he left on your porch dock. He's bleeding heavy. He won't have the strength. Let him die. Save the town the expense. Let him die.
2: You think?
1: I think. The man's dead. Why dampen your britches for a dead man?

0: I don't understand you at all, Lady Sailor.
1: King, what's not to understand? I'm telling you to take the evening off.
2: Si, si, take off the evening. Get the breezes. Inhale, exhale, fill the lungs.
1: Take the night off, King Moses.
0: Very good, Lady Sailor.
2: Bueno. Now we will be comfortable, Miss Duval. The three of us.
3: Don't sound so happy about it.
2: Oh, Stella, mi alma.
3: Ah, Stella, mi alma, mi back. Why don't you look at me the way you look at her? We both wear size 12.
2: A little wager, Stella, that you are size 14.
1: I'll get it. Hello?
2: Give that to me. Hello? Si? Si, this is Louis Gaspar. Oh? Si, I got it. Yeah. Thank you, Captain. Stella?
3: Yes?
2: Captain Lane on the phone from Ciudad Trujillo in Santo Domingo. A man named Louis Gaspar was shot to death trying to escape authorities. Which means that Slade Shannon is a dead man. Adios, Miss Duval. There is no longer need of you.

0: Etienne, who are you?
1: Please, open. I'm a friend.
0: Ah, go away! Andale, andale, go! Go!
1: No, don't scream, senorita. I'm hurt. I don't always look like this. It's just that... But I'm hurt.
0: Come, I help you.
1: Sold you a bill of goods, huh? Thanks. No, you better not touch me. I could spoil your pretty dress.
0: Oh, my husband will buy me another. Venga, come, I help you.
1: That chair looks restful. I've had dreams about soft chairs like that.
0: No, my husband's chair. You will not sit upon it. You will lie on the floor where I can clean up after you.
1: I've had dreams about hard floors, too. Yeah. Yeah, just like in the dream. Where's your husband? Let me talk to him. I'll explain how all I want from you is a trip to Havana.
0: My husband is away. He will be gone for many months.
1: That's too bad. Huh. What am I saying? Shannon, you're delirious.
0: Shannon? You call yourself Shannon? But you are Luis Gaspar, the criminal with bullet holes. The authorities have told us to bolt and lock our doors against you. You are desperate, they say.
1: Just get me to Havana.
0: Hey, there is great reward for Luis Gaspar.
1: I'll give you more in Havana. I'll get my friends to pass the tambourine. I'll...
0: Oh. When I wash you and wash your face, you will be pretty, chico, muy lindo. Very pretty.

0: Senorita Duval, it tickles me how you come to my office to make the ho-ha funnies with me. It's much better than a feather under my nose when I sleep in a hammock.
1: You got cops to tail to that kind of duty, LaSalle? I tell you it was Slate who was killed. Gaspar is in Havana, and I want him dead. You could arrange that for me, couldn't you, LaSalle?
0: On the word of the Santo Domingo police, Louis Gaspar the gambler was shot and drowned in Ciudad Trujillo.
1: I've never begged, LaSalle. They planned it that way. Kidnapped Slate. Made them think Slate was Gaspar. Got him killed. And Gaspar is walking the streets in Havana.
0: There is a thing in law, senorita. You cannot bring charges of murder when there is no dead body in evidence.
1: Translation?
0: Translation. Bring me the body of Shannon and I will search for the man Gaspar. Even though Gaspar is already dead.
1: I'll bring you a body, LaSalle. It might even be yours.

0: King, King, play something happy, will you? I said cut it out. I don't want to hear music like that.
1: If you said it, I did not hear it. This of Mr. Slate...
0: King, what do you think?
1: He dead.
0: You don't know what you're talking about.
1: I know. You know. Friends die, Lady Sailor. Friends, dreams, sweethearts, these die. This I cannot change, nor you.
0: I don't know. Feeling, I guess. Slate, dead. How am I supposed to believe that and convince myself of it? How?
1: What will you do, Lady Sailor, if Mr. Slate don't come back?
0: Do? I don't know. With Slate?
2: Who is Sailor Duval?
0: Please, please go. Come back sometime.
2: A man who called himself Slate Shannon on my husband's fishing boat, the Juanita, at the docks,

0: Slate, Slate, where are you?
1: Stop making so much noise, sailor. I'm sick. Hi, sailor. I said hi.
0: Yeah, you're sick, all right. What are you doing sitting there with a flower behind your ear?
1: Well, that girl insisted. Said it would ward off evil spirits. I'm hurt. I was shot through the shoulder.
0: Slate, I was worried. I was so worried. They said you were...
1: Oh, cut it out, will you?
0: Leave me alone.
1: Oh, just cut it out. Yeah. Yeah, I was hoping you'd act foolish like this.
0: I don't feel this way at all. This is just a big act.
1: Nah, you're doing fine. Just fine.

0: I promised LaSalle I'd deliver him a body. Wait till he sees it's yours.
1: So LaSalle didn't believe you, huh? You thought it was really Louis Gasper who was shot in Santo Domingo.
2: Mr. Val.
0: Slate, that's Stella.
1: Oh, hi, Stella. I got one arm in a sling. Maybe you ought to try for a guy with two.
2: You're Slate Shannon, aren't you?
1: Stella, why don't you go tell Inspector LaSalle the happy news? He'll deliver a body tomorrow.
0: Chowderhead, this is the woman who was with Louis Gaspar.
2: That's right, honey. Gaspar wants you, Shannon.
1: Oh, and I want him.
2: Get in.
0: After me, Slate.

0: First of all, Senor Shannon, several things. Welcome to my apartment and my congratulations for being alive.
1: Makes you happy, huh? Makes you want to slap me on the back. Now, let me give you several things, Louis. I accept your congratulations, and what makes you think I won't turn you over to the cops?
2: If you think he talks brave now, Louis, you ought to see him when his arm's not in a sling.
3: I've been standing here picturing it.
2: I can arrange a broken arm for you, Stella, and you and Slate will be evenly matched.
0: What would you wager that she could do it, Stella?
3: With her muscles.
1: Cut it out, sailor. Why should we let Louis win a bet?
2: Did you hear what she said about me? She said I had muscles.
1: Now, what does she know? Louis, how do we go to the cops, in Stella's car or a taxi?
0: Senor, a taxi would be magnifico. Here is fare. $10,000. Count it. $10,000.
1: You're buying me, Louis?
2: Slate.
1: What?
2: $10,000.
1: Uh-huh.
2: Sell.
0: Understand, it's not a matter of buying. It is just my token of appreciation for Senor Slate's getting the declared debt.
1: Well, 10 grand takes care of sailors worrying about me, but how about that slug through my shoulder?
0: Oh, see, of course. This I forget. 5 more, which includes your keeping Mum with the police.
2: Mum's my word. What's your word, Slate?
1: Here's your money, Louis. Let's get to the cops.
0: I'm disappointed. You are a fool.
3: Here, Louis, take this gun.
0: Gracias.
3: Use it.
0: I admire you, Slate. I would hate to kill you like this.
2: And why aggravate yourself?
0: Slate, tell me, are you a gambling man?
1: Sometimes.
0: With the dice?
1: Uh-huh. I've seen it done.
0: Bueno. Like this. These dice. We will roll for a high number, eh?
1: What's the stakes?
0: If you lose, you will walk out of here free with the money, but with your word that you will not go to the police.
1: If those dice aren't loaded, I'm liable to win, Louis.
0: If you win, senor, you die, thus preserving your integrity as a word keeper.
1: As I've heard it said, Louis, roll them.
0: Si. It's a 12. You can't be that, Shannon. You can only make a tie.
1: Give them to me.
0: Perhaps you will be fortunate, Shannon. One of the dice turns up a 6 while the other still spins.
1: Yeah, look at it.
0: Si.
1: Yeah, keep your eye right on it.
0: Stupid one. I'm in a sling, you stupid.
1: Yeah, real stupid.
0: Stella, pick up the gun, you.
1: Now's your chance, sailor.
2: Gee, thanks.
3: Bye, Stella. I didn't mind, Slade, how you're coming with yours.
1: Coming up. You all right, sailor?
2: Uh-huh. I told you I have a right cross. Now I believe myself.
1: What'd I tell you about your muscles? Call the cops, sailor, then we can go home.

0: Hey, Shaler.
1: What do you want?
0: Here, I brought you something. Go ahead, open it.
1: Oh, you shouldn't have.
0: Open it.
1: Huh?
0: You like it?
1: A rope. What did you buy me a rope for?
0: Oh, it's a special kind of rope.
1: I'm supposed to throw it up in the air, huh? It stays there, and you climb up and disappear.
0: No, it's a skipping rope. You'll need it for the training.
1: Training? Training for what?
0: Oh, with a right cross like yours, you're a natural for the Golden Gloves.
1: Who has to train? I can spot you 50 pounds and score a TKO.
0: Show me. Put up your dukes, killer.
1: Uh-huh. Round one. Groggy. Round two. You quit?
0: You kidding? I'm a slow starter, sailor. Watch yourself from round 11 on.
2: And so, our two stars, Humphrey Bogart and Lauren Bacall, have brought to a close our latest Bold Venture story. Special music was composed and conducted by David Rose. May we invite you to listen again next week at this time for another exciting adventure starring Humphrey Bogart and Lauren Bacall together in Bold Venture.

Hi, you guys. This is Joe Stafford and a V-Disc. With the help of Billy Butterfield, we're going to take a little trip down that lonesome road.

0: what that music say?
1: Yes, sir, Amos. That music say good health to all from Rexall.
2: Show, transcribed with Ernestine Wade, Lou Lubin, Johnny Lee, John Brown, Will Wright, Roy Glenn, Jeff Alexander's music, and radio's all-time favorites, Amos and Andy. It's supper time in the Stevens household, and the Kingfish has returned home ravenously hungry as usual. He is already at the table as his wife, Sapphire, serves him with the main course of the meal. He eagerly takes his first bite, and then he starts frowning.
3: Sapphire, what kind of meat is this anyway?
4: It's lamb, George.
3: Lamb? I must be chewing on some of the wool here.
4: Listen, George, stop complaining. That's lamb shanks. And with the $4 a week I has for food, I can't buy no higher up on animals.
3: That ain't no excuse. The food around here is getting to be just plain bad. It's getting so I take them to bicarbonate before the meal so my stomach can get a head start on the indigestion.
4: That's enough, George.
3: And that beef soup that you've been serving is something, too. It ain't got no taste no more.
4: Well, what do you expect? I had to use the same soup bone 8 times.
3: All right, then. Don't make no more. If that soup bone you got is done wore out, switch to something else. Why don't you make some of that tomato soup you made 3-4 times last week?
4: We need a new tomato too, George. You know, George, if you would only get a job and go to work.
3: Wait a minute. Somebody at the door. Let me peek through the lace curtain here and see who it is.
4: Who is it, George?
3: Uh-huh. Just what I thought. It's that same process server. He's been trying to serve me with a summons for 3 months for not paying the grocery bill. But he ain't never gonna catch me.
4: Well, what do we do?
3: Well, now, look here. Here, I'll hide behind the sofa, and you tell him that I just left for Europe.
4: George, this is the last time I'm ever going to do anything like this for you.
3: Go ahead, Sapphire. You got to do it.
4: Yes?
1: I'd like to get some information about George Stevens.
4: Well, the last time I seen him, he said he was going to Europe.
1: Europe? 3 weeks ago when I was here, you told me he just died.
4: Yes, ain't that penicillin wonderful?
3: Nice work, honey. That was nice work.
4: Listen, George Stevens, this is the last time I'm going to do anything like this for you. I got to go in and get dressed for a meeting at the women's club now, but I'm warning you. If you don't do something about getting a job, I'm going to do something desperate. Something desperate. Do you hear? Something desperate.
3: Maybe she means it. I see Betty Davis talk that way in a picture once, and she went out and threw herself under the 20th Century Limited.
1: Oh, come in, Kingfish. I'm surprised to see you down here at the lodge hall this evening.
3: Yeah, well, Andy, so far I went to a meeting at the women's club. On top of that, we done had a fight. She heckled me about not having no money, and there's a process server chasing after me, too, you know.
1: Yeah, well, you know, I've been thinking about making some money myself. I ain't done nothing since 1938. And I never let you lay off more than 10 years at a time.
3: You don't want to get rusty, you know. Yeah, your mind liable to mold up on you, and you'll end up having your brain look like a hunk of fuzzy Liederkranz cheese.
1: You say that Sapphire went to a meeting of the women's club this evening, huh?
3: Yeah, I don't know why she hang out with that mob. Ain't nothing but a bunch of overripe bobby socks. Hand me that phone, Andy. I think I'll call up at the women's club and see what time she's coming home. Maybe I can pick her up.
1: Yeah. And maybe me and you could go in the meeting room and watch the television until it's time to pick up.
3: Yeah. Wait a minute. Now, hello, women's club. This is Mr. Stephen. Say, my wife ain't in the middle of no hen fight over there. Could I speak to her, please? Yeah, that's right. Mrs. Stephen. Well, she's one of the members there. What you mean there ain't no meeting tonight? There's a meeting every Thursday night. What's that? Oh, tonight is Sunday. Yeah. Yeah, thank you very much. Now, that's funny, ain't it? She told me there was a women's club meeting. I called the women's club and said there ain't no meeting.
1: Well, maybe she's at some other kind of meeting.
3: What you driving at, Andy?
1: Well, Maybe Sapphire is seeing a masculine gender of the neuter sex.
3: And is you implying that she is galvanizing around with a man?
1: I don't mean no kangaroo.
3: And I relent the application coming from you, my dear friend, inferring that my wife would stoop to a thing like that. My bride of 22 years. You think there's any chance, Andy?
1: Well, I don't know. Hard to say what some fellas go for. I see the fellow once in the circus. He got a big kick out of hitting himself over the head with a mallet.
3: Yeah, but a guy would have to hit himself over the head pretty hard before he'd get goofy enough to go out with my wife, wouldn't he?
1: Yeah, you're right. That face of hers is really death to romance, if I ever seed one. Come on in the other room and watch television.
3: Yeah, chances are they're holding the women's meeting at another place, because Sapphire never lies to me.
1: Nah.
3: Worried about nothing here. Ha ha.
1: Well, look here. I guess none of the brothers is around. Turn the set on, Kingfish.
3: Yeah. Yeah, let it warm up there.
1: You know something, Kingfish? This television is wonderful. But there's one thing I can never understand. How do the station ever send a picture through the air and have it come out on the set?
3: Well, that's simple, Andy. It's done with electronics.
1: Oh, yeah. I heard about that. What is this electronic stuff? What is it?
3: What is it? Yeah. Well, it's one of the tronics. There's all kind of tronics. There's electronics, gastronics, hairtronics. We got everything. You see, at the studio, they turn the tronics into watts, and then they jams the watts through the ossifier, and it preambulates the picture through the vehicular tube on your set, you see? The next thing you know, Milton Berle is jumping and screaming right in your face.
1: Yeah, well, ain't nothing on that channel, Kingfish. Switch the thing.
3: Yeah. Well, there, we're getting something there now. Look at that.
0: Good evening to you, ladies and gentlemen, and welcome once again to our Round the Town television program, brought to you nightly from the Colonial Restaurant, Harlem's smartest eating spot. And now, before we watch the floor show, let's swing our cameras around the room and watch the merry, merry crowd who are having dinner with us here this evening.
1: Yeah. Hey, look how plain you can see the people's faces.
3: Oh, yeah. The show is a crowd, ain't it?
1: Yeah. Ha, ha. Look at that. Look at that good-looking fellow at the corner table. He must be taking his mother-in-law out. She is really a toad, ain't she?
3: Yeah. Ha, ha, ha. She really got a face, Wait a minute, Andy. That toad happens to be my wife. That Sapphire.
1: Holy smokes, and she's with another man.
3: Andy, how do you like that two-timing woman? She told me that she was going to the women's club.
0: And now, ladies and gentlemen, let's bring on the master of ceremony.
3: Cut off that thing quick, Andy. Oh, me, Andy. My wife out with another man. This is a terrible situation.
1: I'll say it is. The chances is that fella escaped from some kind of an institution.

0: I tell you, Brother Crawford, it's disgraceful. I was sitting there with Mrs. Van Porter when it come on plain as day. There on the screen was the Kingfisher's wife having dinner with a strange man.
1: Yes, Henry, we saw it too, and believe me, it made my wife very unhappy. Oh, I...
2: Yeah, Fred, we seen it right there on the tube. Sapphire sitting there with another fella.
3: Well, being a newspaper man, that sure is a tidbit for me. I'll slap it right in my column. It'll be one of them 5-foot items. I'll say something like, what wife or what well-known character was seen with what Briscoe with what unknown man, and what's going on? Last time I printed an item like that, 3 fellas shot their wives. Oh.
4: Amos, I don't care if people is talking. They just gonna have to talk. And I don't want you to say nothing to nobody.
1: Well, Sapphire, now that you done told me that the man you had dinner with was your cousin Harry from out of town, I understand the whole thing.
4: Yes, you see, Amos, his company's opened a new branch here in New York. Uh-huh. And I'm trying to get him to give George a job. I had to tell George I was going to the women's club, else he'd have got wise to what's going on.
1: Yeah, and you don't want the Kingfish to find out till the job's all set, because he's really allergic to work already, ain't he?
4: He sure is. Until the whole thing comes out, people's just going to have to talk and gossip. I ain't going to let nothing spoil this. George has just got to make some money. I'm tired of having people serving us with summonses.
3: Yes, Andy, when I got home last night, I put Sapphire to the test. I said very casual like to her, I say, how was everything at the meeting? And without batting an eye, she come right back at me with, oh, it was one of the most charming meetings we ever had. Yeah. Then she lodded dart into the bedroom and left me standing there with my mouth open like a gaff flounder.
2: Yeah. Well, we seen her with the fellow on television, all right, and I know that wasn't no optical transfusion. Let me this. You got any idea who the fellow was?
3: Yeah, I talked to the man who owns the restaurant this morning. He said the fellow's name is Harry Smith. And he's from out of town, and he's staying over at the Palace Hotel. Oh, this is something, ain't it, Andy?
2: Yeah, it's a mess, all right, after you being married all these years.
3: Yeah, and they say a man's home is his castle. But it looked like the old gal has been letting down the drawbridge on me here.
2: Kingfish, I tell you that... Uh-oh, look who's coming across the street. Shorty the barber.
3: Oh, me. I don't want to see nobody right now. I'm so embarrassed over this thing. Look, Andy, don't mention nothing to him about this thing with Sapphire in front of Shorty. You know, he ain't heard about my wife running around with another man.
2: Yeah, okay.
3: Well, come in, Shorty. What you doing around the large hall?
5: I just stopped in because I came over to pass the time. I just wanted to say that. I just wanted to ask that. Is Sapphire doing anything tomorrow night?
2: So you was heard about it too, huh, Shorty?
5: Yeah, that's the best subject we've had in the barbershop in a long time.
3: Well, Shorty, what is I going to do about it? I found out who the fella is, but I don't know how to handle a situation like this.
5: Well, the best thing is to get the fella out of town.
3: Yeah, but if he's crazy about my wife, he ain't going to leave town.
2: Yeah, and she must be crazy about him too, because he's such a good-looking fella. He's even better looking than I is.
5: Yeah, and I noticed he was good-looking. He was the best-looking man over the... Say, wait a minute. Movie talent scouts is always searching for good-looking fellas to send out to Hollywood.
3: Yeah, but we don't know no movie talent scouts. We ain't acquainted. And the old boy, you may not know it, but as of right now, we is in the movie business. Look here, if we offered him a part out in Hollywood, he'd probably jump at the chance.
2: Yeah, you think he'd fall for it, huh, Shorty?
5: Oh, yeah. Everybody has a secret ambition to be an actor. Well, I even had the lead in that great stage play once called The Bluebird.
3: Shorty, you played the lead in The Bluebird?
5: Oh, yeah. I'll never forget my big scene. I was dressed in feathers just like a bird. They was going to swing me across the audience on the wire just like a bird. And I was going to sing like a bird. I was going to do everything just like a bird.
2: Well, how'd you make out, Shorty?
5: Oh, I was a big success. I was sensational. I was stupendous. I was the hit of the... My lady Meg.
3: Now, Andy, before I knock on Mr. Smith's door here, remember now, we is big movie mongrels from Hollywood.
2: Yeah, I got you, Kingfish. Go ahead and knock. Go ahead.
3: Now, don't forget I was the producer of the picture and you was the writer. And when you talk, mention them big pictures like Panic in the Streets and The Halls of Montezuma and that stuff.
6: Yes, gentlemen.
3: How you do, Mr. Smith? Pardon our berets and puttees, but we just in from Hollywood. We represent the big picture studio.
6: Oh, well, won't you come in?
3: Yes, sir. Allow me to introduce ourselves. I is the chief producer, and this gentleman with me here is Mr. Cecil B. DeBrown. He is my director, scenario writer, and chauffeur.
2: Yeah, we is both just in from the Cinnamon City.
6: Why, it's a pleasure to meet a real Hollywood director and writer. What can I do for you?
3: Well, Mr. Smith, you'll be glad to hear that one of our talent scouts has recommended you for a part in our next big picture. Yeah. We is here to sign you up.
6: Why, I'm not an actor. You want to sign me up for pictures?
3: That's right, sir. And Mr. Brown here will write the picture that you're going to be in. C.B., tell the gentleman about the last two pictures you scenarioed up.
2: Yeah. Well, the first one was the big hit, Pancakes in the Street.
3: No.
2: And then I out-colossaled that one with my biggest hit called Halls of Matsumazuma.
6: Well, I guess those pictures haven't been released yet because I don't recall seeing them.
3: Oh, they'll be out any day now.
2: Oh, yeah, as soon as the film comes back from the drugstore.
6: Well, gentlemen, while I'm greatly honored by this offer, I can't see why you want me for these pictures. I don't know anything about acting.
3: Well, that's all right. There's a lot of fellas out in Hollywood in the same boat you is. They're getting along fine. You'll fit perfect in our next picture, a stupendous and colossal musical with all-star and Technicolor cast.
2: Yeah, the picture's going to set us back over $300.
6: I see what you mean.
3: Why don't you get on the train right now and go out to Hollywood? The contract will be waiting for you there.
6: Well, this is a great opportunity. Well, now, if gentlemen will excuse me, I'll get ready for Hollywood.
3: Yeah, of course, me and Mr. DeBrown here can't get there for a couple of days. One of the biggest theaters that we own here in New York's having trouble.
2: Yeah, that's right. The popcorn machine is spraying too much butter.
6: Yeah, well, thank you very much, gentlemen. I'll get ready. Goodbye.
3: Bye.
6: That was a funny one. Now, I'll get Sapphire on the phone right away and tell her the whole story. Hello, Sapphire? Yeah, this is your cousin Harry. Your husband was just up here. Well, I recognized him from the picture you showed me. Yeah. Well, I think he must have discovered that I'm trying to get him a job because he's trying to get me out of town. Yeah, well, anyway, I think I've been successful in getting a job lined up for him. Say, can you meet me right away? Fine. I'll tell you what you do. You leave home now.
3: Well, come on, Andy. Walk down the street with me.
2: Yeah, okay.
3: You know, Andy, we sure put one over on that guy Smith, didn't we, boy?
2: Oh, yeah, he's stupid, all right. He going to Hollywood and don't even know what studio to report to.
3: No.
2: He might end up at Warner Brothers, MGM, or that other studio out there, Lockheed. Hey, wait a minute. What's the hurry, Kingfish?
3: Well, I called up home a few minutes ago, and there's no answer there, Andy, and I know Sapphire getting my supper ready, because it's after 8 o'clock here.
2: Yeah.
3: Yeah, what you stopping for here?
2: Oh, I just stopped them here in front of this television store. They got all the sets on in the windows.
3: Yeah, well, that ain't no good, Andy. You can't hear nothing through that window.
2: Yeah, but you can see plenty.
3: What do you mean?
2: Hey, look, Kingfish. They got the same program on they had the other night. And look there in the center of the screen. There's Sapphire sitting in the restroom with that same Mr. Smith again.
3: Holy smokes, how you like that brazen hussy? Look at her there. She's two-timing me on every set in the window there. Look.

0: This thing with Sapphire is going too far. I hope Calhoun, my lawyer, can help me. Oh, excuse me, Calhoun. Is you busy here?
1: No. Come on in, Kingfish.
0: Yeah, thank you.
1: You know, I was just sitting here thinking about a client of mine who went to the death house last week. During the trial, I kind of figured he was going to get the chair. So I got an idea.
0: Uh-huh.
1: I started building up a resistance against electricity.
0: So what did you do?
1: Well, I started out giving him shocks to 25 volts. And every day I increased it till he could take 3,000 volts without batting an eye. When I got through, he was immune to electricity.
0: Yeah, well, how did it turn out?
1: Not so good. They hung him yesterday.
0: Well, the reason I come to see you, Calhoun, something terrible done happened to me.
1: Yeah.
0: I was on the way home to supper when I looked in the window in the television shop there, and all of a sudden there, on the television screen, was Sapphire with another man. Oh, I tell you, it was an awful thing when I looked at that screen and seen my wife's face.
1: Yeah, especially on the empty stomach.
0: Oh, now, look, Calhoun, what can I do to save my marriage? That's what I
1: Well, now, the best thing to do is play on a sympathy. You know, do something desperate, like running away. Then she'll feel so sorry for her, she'll beg you to come back.
0: Yeah, but I ain't got no money to run no place.
1: Well, then you have to fake it. I say, why don't you go up to Andy's room and hide out and pretend you done run off to some dangerous, far-off place?
0: Yeah, that's a good idea. Have you ever tried anything like that?
1: Oh, sure. I had a fight with a girlfriend once, and I decided to teach her a lesson. I run away and let her suffer. I let her suffer for 2 long years. Then I figured out when she'd had enough punishment, I'd come back and went up to her house, rung the doorbell, and throwed my arms around her and give her a great big kiss.
0: Yeah, well, what happened?
1: Her husband punched me in the nose.
2: Say, Kingfish, how long do you think you're going to have to hide out here in my room?
0: Well, like I told you, Anna, just till Sapphire comes to her senses. You know, Anna, I really fixed it, though. I left a note saying that I has run off and joined the French Foreign Legion in Africa.
2: Yeah, that ought to make her sit up and take notice.
0: Yeah, I just read another letter here, sort of a follow-up to the first one.
2: Say, that one looked awful beat up to me.
0: Yeah, well, I want to make her think it come from the Sahara Desert, you see, so I kind of sprinkled some sand on it, and then I took it over to the zoo and reached in between the barbs and kind of rubbed it up and down on a camel there to give it an authentic smell. You see what I mean?
2: That's a good idea, all right. Read me the thing, will you, Kingfish?
0: Well, start off here, I say, my dear, sweet, darling, double-crossing wife. As I sit here on the sand dune in this 180-degree heat, listening to my blood boil, I thought I'd drop you this little note.
2: Yeah, that sounds like a good start. You sitting there sizzling like a pressure cooker.
0: Mm-hmm.
2: Boy, that ought to get her sympathy, all right.
0: Then I goes on to say, tomorrow we is going into battle. I has a sneaking suspicion they considers this a dangerous mission. They are sending us into battle with coffins strapped on our backs.
2: She ought to be blubbing her eyes out right at this point.
0: Yeah, I finish up here by saying, honey, this is farewell. The Foreign Legion is the toughest outfit in the world. The captain just told us that if you live long enough to get a discharge, they shoot you for being a coward. I must cut this letter short because an Arab just put a bullet through my head. Signed, your bleeding husband, George.
2: Yeah, well, that's a good letter, all right.
0: Yeah, and I want you to deliver it to her, Andy, and when you give it to her, tell her that if she's ready to forget the other man and make up with me, I can make it back from the Sahara in time for supper. Will you tell her?
2: Yeah, Kingfish. I tell you, I'll get right on over there. Who's there?
3: Andy, it's me, Sapphire Stevens.
0: Holy smokes, it's a battle axe. Yeah. Let me get under the bed here, quick.
2: Yeah, hurry up.
0: Okay. Eyes under the bed. Andy, look, let her in, and don't forget eyes in the Foreign Legion.
2: Yeah.
3: Andy, has you seen George? He didn't come home last night, and I got a letter saying he done run off to the Foreign Legion.
2: Yeah, that's right, Sapphire. Right now, he's sitting on a sandy dude with a coffin on his back.
3: Now, wait a minute, Andy. What's George's shoes doing sticking out from under your bed?
2: Well, you see, he was in such a hurry that he left them.
3: He must have been in a hurry. He left his feet in them, too. George Stevens, come out from under that bed.
0: All right, I'm coming.
3: George, what's the meaning of this? I demand an explanation.
0: You demand explanation. I demand explanation. I see you on the television sitting with that man in the restaurant.
2: Yeah, 2 days in a row.
3: You shut up.
2: Yes, ma'am.
3: So, George, that's the reason you've been acting so funny.
0: Well, ain't that enough reason to be acting?
3: Well, I might as well tell you. That was just my cousin Harry, and I was trying to talk him into giving you a job.
0: Jonah?
3: Yes, his company done opened a big office here in Harlem, and with that process server on your trail, we just had to have some money from someplace.
0: How you like that? And all the time, I thought you was going out with another man.
3: Oh, George, how could you?
0: Honey, I'm so happy, I don't know what to do. Wait a minute. I do know what to do, too. We is going to have a celebration. I is going to take you out to dinner.
3: Oh, George, that's wonderful. The first time since 1927.
0: Oh, honey, but you deserve it. Got any money?
3: George, it's so nice of you to bring me out to supper like this tonight. Is there any special reason you brought me here to this restaurant?
0: Well, this is the place you come with your cousin Harry. And a lot of people saw you on television. I figured that if they could see us here together on the television, they wouldn't get the wrong idea, you see?
3: Oh, I see what you mean, George.
0: You know, I really got a kick out of being here tonight, especially before dinner when they turned the television camera on our table. And just think of all the people who saw us here tonight. Oh, television is a wonderful thing.
3: Mm-hmm. Maybe someday we'll get one.
0: Yeah, television is a wonderful thing.
4: Mr. Stevens?
0: Yeah, I'm George Stevens.
4: I'd given up hope ever finding you, but here's your summons. Television is a wonderful thing.
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5: 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The Amos and Andy Show is written by Joe Connolly, Bob Mosier, and Bob Ross. Stay tuned for the Edgar Berg and Charlie McCarthy program, which follows immediately over most of these stations. Ken Niles speaking. This program is transcribed. 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
1: That's right, folks. C for comedy, A for Abbott, M for Maxwell, E for Ennis, L for Lou Costello. Yes, they spell camel. 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And draw up a chair for tonight's Camel Show, starring Bud Abbott and Lou Costello.

0: Costello. Come over here. Isn't it wonderful to be back in California, Lou?
1: It's nice to be back in California.
0: Yes.
1: Boy, did I have fun coming in on a plane. I told jokes and all the passengers rolled on the floor.
0: Were your jokes that funny?
1: No, I loosened all their safety belts.
0: Hey, what about that beautiful blonde?
1: On top of each other, huh?
0: What about that beautiful blonde, you know, the one you met in New York? Are you going to write to her?
1: It's no use, Abbott. I couldn't get the first base with her.
0: Why not?
1: Her husband was on second.
0: Hey, oh, you idiot. You idiot, I don't know what woman would see in you anyway.
1: Oh, I guess I'm just irresistible. Well, even tonight, coming down here on the bus, the lady conductor punched out, "I love you" on my transfer.
0: Oh. Costello, you'll never be happy like my wife, Betty, and I.
2: Oh, yes.
0: Did you see her tonight? Oh, Betty. Oh, didn't she look beautiful, Lou?
1: Yeah, she was wearing her new makeup.
0: Yes.
1: Dutch cleanser number 4.
0: Never mind that. Did my brother Norman meet you at the airport?
1: Yes, and right away he dragged me into a joint to celebrate. Abbott, Norman had one bottle of beer and passed out cold.
0: My brother Norman passed out from drinking one bottle of beer.
1: He didn't drink it. I hit him over the head with it.
0: You idiot.
1: You know he parts his hair in the middle now?
0: Yes, all right, wait a minute, just a minute. Didn't I see you and your brother Pat down at San Pedro this morning? What were you doing there?
1: Well, Pat was trying to buy one of them new Navy surplus boats. He'd have got one, too, if he hadn't have been a veteran.
0: Well, what do you and your brother Pat want with a boat? You know nothing about boats.
1: Oh, is that so, Abbott? I joined the Navy when I was 4 years old.
0: How did you do that?
1: I lied about my age.
0: Who did you sail with?
1: Who did I sail with?
0: Yes.
1: I was on a ship with Captain Epson.
0: I never heard of Captain Epson.
1: He's an old salt.
0: Look, did you have any dangerous experiences in the Navy?
1: Well, one time a schooner capsized on me.
0: What did you do?
1: What could I do? I wiped off the bar and ordered another one.
0: Oh, don't be a dope, Lou. I don't believe you've ever been to sea. You know absolutely nothing about the sea.
1: Abbott, it so happens tonight that my bedtime story is going to be all about the sea. It's the story of Moby Dick. I tell the story all by myself, Abbott, and I don't need any help from you. So why don't you call up the automobile club and show them what a real wreck looks like?
0: All right, now look. Go ahead and tell your story.
1: Now, Moby Dick was a great big whale.
0: Yes,
1: and Moby Dick, as I said before, he was a big whale.
0: A mammal. A whale is a mammal.
1: You're interrupting a little early, aren't
0: you? I said a whale is a mammal.
1: Yes, he was a mammal.
0: Yeah.
1: He was not a mammal, yeah. Abbott. How could he be a mammal? His name was Dick. He was a papal, and he had 7 fiddles. Now, shut up and let me tell the story.
0: All right, go ahead.
1: You're getting me a little burnt up already.
0: Take it easy. Don't get excited now.
1: I'm not getting excited.
0: All right, you look it.
1: Oh, do I? Now, Moby Dick was a great big whale, and he lived in the ocean. He loved to swim. When the water came up, he'd swim in. When the water went down, he'd swim out.
0: Yeah, he swam with the tide.
1: Yes. He. Could I have that again?
0: He swam with the tides. Tides.
1: Oh, he didn't wear any tides. He was so big, he couldn't get a pair of tides to fit him, Abbott. Oh, yes, Abbott. Don't get me mixed up in the story now. I'm getting a little mad.
0: Go ahead.
1: Now I gotta be nice again.
0: All right, go ahead.
1: Now, nobody could catch Moby Dick.
0: When do we laugh at this thing?
1: They're laughing before they're supposed to.
0: All right.
1: They'll laugh now, folks.
0: All right, take it easy.
1: Now, when anybody come after Moby Dick, he'd squirt water at them through his nose.
0: Spout. Spout.
1: Yes, he spout.
0: Yeah.
1: Spout time, you keep your big mouth shut. Now, Abbott, let me finish the story.
0: Well, go ahead, I'm waiting for the finish.
1: Now, one day, Moby Dick was swimming along, and he passed a shark that was chalking up his cue. What kind of shark?
0: Now, who said that?
1: I did, that's in case you asked.
0: I'm not interrupting.
1: This was a pool shark. Now, get out of here before I bank your head in the side pocket.
0: Nah, take it easy.
1: Now, Moby Dick was hungry. He was very hungry for a big whale, so he grabbed a great big clam.
0: Abalone?
1: What'd you
0: say? Abalone.
3: Abbott. This is no baloney. This is a true story.
0: No, you said anything about baloney. Who said it?
3: Who did?
0: You did. I didn't say anything.
3: What did you say?
0: I said abalone.
3: There you go. You said it again.
0: No, abalone. No, you dummy. I said the whale was eating abalone.
3: Where would the whale get baloney in the ocean?
0: No, no.
3: Abbott, he was eating a great big clam.
0: Abalone is a clam.
3: How do you like that? They're making baloney out of clams.
0: No, they don't make baloney out of clams. The kind of clam I'm talking about is abalone.
3: A clam is abalone?
0: That's right.
3: One of us is nuts. Abbott, why don't you baloney up and let me tell and finish my story?
0: You mean clam.
3: Didn't you just tell me that clam is abalone?
0: That's right.
3: Well, if you don't shut your clam, I'll hit you over the head with a baloney.
0: All right, now, don't get excited.
3: Now, Moby Dick was a friendly whale. He liked to play with the fish, especially the itty-bitty little fishy.
0: Guppies?
3: Sure. He. What was that?
0: Guppies. Haven't you ever heard of guppies?
3: Oh, I listen to guppies all the time. Guppies Tavern. Now, Moby Dick was swimming along. One day he saw a swordfish fighting with a mackerel. The swordfish stabbed the mackerel, then he stabbed him again, then he stabbed him again, then he stabbed him again.
0: Poor little
3: mackerel.
0: Then
3: he stabbed him again.
0: Poor little mackerel must have been full of holes.
3: Yeah, he was a holy mackerel.
0: Hello.
3: Will you stop laughing now?
0: Well, When do we laugh at it?
3: I'm not even finished with the story yet. Now, then the swordfish saw Moby Dick, and he lunged at him. And he lunged at him. And Moby Dick lunged at the swordfish, and the swordfish lunged at Moby Dick.
0: Well, what happened?
3: They had lunch together. And then Moby Dick paid the check. He was a very wealthy whale, Abbott. He owned stores all over the country.
0: Oh, now, look, don't get silly. What kind of stores could a whale
3: own? Abbott, ain't you ever heard of the whale and drug stores?
0: Well, all right, go ahead.
3: Now, Moby Dick didn't feel so good, so he went to see the Dr. Fish.
0: Dr. Fish?
3: Yeah, he was a famous surgeon.
0: Well,
3: he was, too. He was a great physician.
0: Physician.
3: Now, when he got to the surgeon's office, there was a walrus in there having a tooth pulled.
0: Not tooth, tusk.
3: Huh?
0: Tusk.
3: Oh, yes. Well, tusk to you and a couple of poo-poo.
0: All right.
3: Now, also in the surgeon's office was a big fish with Band-Aid stuck on both sides of his jaw.
0: What was the matter with him?
3: He was plastered to the gills.
0: Oh, why didn't he come to the surgeon's office?
3: Well, he just stopped in for the halibut.
0: For the halibut. All right, go ahead.
3: Then a quartet of fish came in and started singing.
0: Now, wait a minute. A quartet of fish?
3: Oh, what a quartet of it. First tuna, second tuna, barracuda, and bass. They sang for scale. They were always good for a fin apiece. Suddenly a voice hollered,
2: "Eyes regusted, brother crawfish, let's all go home."
0: Who was that?
3: That was a kingfish.
0: The king?
3: Now, on the way home, Moby Dick, he passed a school of fish.
0: Well, what kind of fish?
3: How do I know what kind of fish?
0: Well, were they weak fish?
3: What do I know about their physical condition?
0: All right.
3: All I know that a couple of them were Gershwin fish.
0: Gershwin fish?
3: Yeah, Porgy and Bess.
0: Just a minute. Porgy and Bess had nothing to do with this.
3: Oh, they did, too.
0: Oh,
3: no. Some of our best tunas come from Porgy and Bess.
2: I got plenty of nothing.
0: Oh, stop, Costello. This is ridiculous. What happened to Moby Dick?
3: Now we're getting near the end.
0: That's it. Come on.
3: Very sad ending, Abbott.
0: All right, let's hear it.
3: One day he swam away and nobody ever saw the big whale again. He swam away. Abbott, you're supposed to say, Costello, I'll tell you where he went. And
0: no,
3: I say to you,
0: I
3: keep out of this. Okay,
0: listen,
3: now.
0: Go ahead. I'll tell you that.
3: Okay.
0: I naturally would ask you
3: I started
0: that.
3: The story and I'm going to finish it. Whales are just like elephants, Abbott. They have a graveyard where they go to die. No matter where a whale lives, he goes to the whale's graveyard to die. Whales swim thousands of miles from the Pacific Ocean to the Atlantic Ocean, from the Atlantic Ocean to the Pacific Ocean, against currents, over reefs, through storms, hurricanes, typhoons, and monsoons. They swim and they swim until they get to the whale graveyard. And when they get there, Abbott, they die.
0: They die?
3: Yeah, it's the trip that kills them.
4: Is the best teacher.
5: Remember during the war when we all had experiences like this?
6: Joe, look. 3 whole packs of cigarettes. Of course, I walked 23 blocks to find them, but...
4: Did you find any camels? Nope, not a camel in the bunch. Oh, well, a cigarette's a smoke these days. 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
5: Yes, during that wartime cigarette shortage, smokers smoked whatever brand they could get. They compared the different brands, whether they intended to or not. That experience taught millions the differences in cigarette quality. The result?
7: Today, more people smoke Camels than ever before.
5: Yes, millions have found that Camels suit their T-zone, that's T for taste and T for throat, to a T. They've found that their taste delights in the rich, full flavor of Camels, that their throats welcome Camels' cool mildness. Experience is the best teacher. Try a Camel.
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9: 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Every hour, every day, every year. 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My heart will feel the same old glow. Even though the stars may fade from above, I promise there will be no other arms for me. 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

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I promise there will be no other arms for me. You'll always be the one

0: Hey, Abbott, I just bought a boat. I just bought a boat, Abbott, at the government auction. Here's a picture of it.
1: My, she looks beautiful standing there in her slip.
0: She's in a slip. Uh-oh, wrong picture.
1: No, you dummy. This is the right picture. It's a picture of a yawl in a slip.
0: A picture of what?
1: Yawl in a slip.
0: Abbott, yawl is crazy. I never had a picture taken in a slip.
1: No. A yawl is a boat, an old tub.
0: You did it. Now, that did it, Abbott. You all can't insult me. Just for that, I'm going to hold off and give you...
1: What?
0: The dirtiest look you ever had.
1: Now, listen, you idiot. If you're going to sail this boat, you'll have to get a license. Now, run across the street to City Hall, and you'll find that the boat license is in room 310, that's it.
0: Okay, room 310.
1: Yeah.
0: We'll invite the whole gang out on a fishing party, Abbott.
1: That's
0: I think
1: it.
0: I'll make it foreman. Formal. No fish admitted without tails. Wait right here, Abbott. I'll go over to room 310 and get the license.
1: Go ahead. Oh, that dummy, I hope he gets a license without balling things up. Wait a minute. 310? That's the marriage license bureau. Costello! Uh-oh. Oh, it's too late. He's gone.
0: How do you do, clerk? I'm Lou Costello, and I'd like to take out a license.
2: A license? Well, congratulations, Mr. Costello. Where did you find her?
0: Government surplus?
2: No kidding. Say, were there many of them down there?
0: Oh, sure, hundreds of them. Some from the Coast Guard, some from the Marines, some from the Navy, and two or three from private parties.
2: Were most of them in good shape?
0: Nah, a lot of them needed a new bridge. On some, the paint was cracked. Others were bulging a little at the seams, but I picked the best one.
2: Yes, sir, I'll bet you did. When does the ceremony take place?
0: Tomorrow. I'm going to shove her into the Pacific Ocean.
2: Yeah. Attaboy, right away, show her who's the boss.
0: Oh, I'll be the master, all right. I'm going to start the ceremony by cracking a bottle of champagne on her nose.
2: Brother, you got the right idea. By the way, how old is she?
0: Oh, she's pretty old. But she'll be all right when she gets the barnacle scraped off.
2: Barnacles? Barnacles, eh? I thought mine was bad just because you had a couple of bunions.
0: Bunions? Bunions on a boat?
1: Costello! Yeah, Costello, come out of here. Come
0: hey,
1: on.
0: Hey, Abbott, this guy is nuts. His boat's got bunions.
2: Who's talking about boats?
0: I am. That's what I want a license for.
1: Look, this is the marriage license bureau, Costello. I've got the boat license. Come on. We'll pick up Skinny and Marilyn and start off on that fishing trip. Hurry up.
3: Hiya, fellas. Well, I'm all ready to go out on the boat with you, Costello.
0: You're going on this boat in that outfit? What's the idea of wearing a woman's nightgown and carrying a doll?
3: That's in case the boat sinks. You know the rule of the sea. Women and children first.
1: Skinny, why don't you crawl up in the crow's nest?
3: What for?
0: Get one of those crows to sit on that egg you just laid.
4: Ah, there you are, Louis, my love. My, what a beautiful boat.
0: Marilyn, my sweet, let's you and I sail away to some tropical island. We'll sit alone in the moonlight and I'll sing a romantic song in your ear like beer barrel polka.
4: Oh, but Louis, there's nothing romantic about a beer barrel.
0: There is if you drink the beer first.
4: Ah, Louis, my love, you're so cute. When we get back from this boat trip, I'm going to take you to my house.
5: Yes?
4: I'll fix you a big dinner.
5: Mm-hmm.
4: Roast duck. Chocolate cake.
5: Chocolate cake.
4: Strawberry ice cream. And then after dinner,
5: yeah,
4: we'll go in the living room.
5: Oh, yes.
4: And have a demi-tasse.
0: I knew it. I knew you weren't treating me that nice for nothing.
1: Well, Costello, I've weighed the anchor and we're ready to cast off. Get up on the bridge there and act as first mate.
0: Aye, aye, sir.
1: Okay. Haul anchor.
0: Haul anchor.
1: Port, you're missing.
0: Port, you're missing.
1: Loop your poop deck.
0: Loop your poop deck.
1: Batten down the hatches. Run up the rigging. Reef in the mainsail. Furl the spinsail. Hard the starboard. Man the foresail.
0: Loop your poop deck.
1: Costello, I thought you were a sailor. Look, you got the helm caught in the rigging.
0: Well, get the helm.

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1: Hello, Louis. Hello. Louis Costello's a lousy sailor.
2: Who said that?
3: That's the ship's parrot.
2: Oh. Hello, Polly. Polly want a cracker?
1: Polly want a cracker? Polly want a cracker? That's all I hear. Why don't somebody offer me a Rye Krispies?
3: Ah, never mind that bird, Costello. I should have never come on this fishing trip with you. But there's dangerous reefs out there. There's a storm coming up. Now man the wheel and get us through those reefs.
4: Aye, aye, sir. What a terrible storm. This is my chance to be a hero. Can I get my ship and my crew safely through these savage seas? Can I navigate the swirling waters of the jagged reef? Can I bring my ship untouched through the treacherous shoal?

0: Camel presents lovely Marilyn Maxwell from Metro-Goldwyn-Mayer, producers of Lady in the Lake. Assisted by the four hits, Marilyn sings for Camel fans everywhere, Wish I May, Wish I Might.
1: Needle!
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1: Triplets!
2: Twins!
1: When a man marries, his trouble begins.

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2: Well, now you've done it, Costello.
3: Oh, yeah.
2: We're shipwrecked on this deserted island. We can't even tell where we are.
4: I could tell in a minute if I had one of those little round gadgets.
2: What little round gadget?
4: You know that little round thing with a needle in it that says north, north by east, north, north, south, east by southwest, west by south, west by southwest, south by north, south by northwest.
2: Wait a minute, you mean a compass.
4: Isn't it funny I can never remember that word?
2: Well, I wish we knew where we were.
4: Hey, Abbott. We're in the land of the Incas.
2: How do you know?
5: If I didn't...
4: There you are! The four Inca spots!
2: Hey, Inca!
6: Oh, Lewis, honey, we've got to get off this island. I just saw four big Incas.
4: Yeah, they're four of the biggest Incas I ever saw. But don't worry, Marilyn, darling. You're talking to a great sailor, a great fisherman. I'll get us off this island...

0: goes with the salmon while the salmon was in the can.
1: Sailing, sailing over the bounding sea, you'll always find Costello, for a fisherman is he. He went sailing before he became a blimp.
0: My father used me for bait, 'cause I was a little shrimp.
2: Costello, I didn't know you were so fond of the sea.
0: I'm a regular Isaac Walton. It's in my blood. My red corpuscles go in and out with the tide. The Costellos were all great sailors, Abbott, all the way back to 1492.

0: famous boats.
1: The Pinta, the Nina, and the Santa Anita. They're running at Hollywood Park. Bazooka is going to the front. Bingo is second. Clinker is third. Coming into the stretch, it's Rosebud in front. Bonnie B by 4 lengths. Firefly is third by 8. And the winner is Girdle. They let him out in the stretch.
2: Ah, Lewis, my little stout trout. What thrilling adventures you must have had on the ocean.
1: Yes, I had mal de mer, too.
2: Mal de mer?
1: Yep, that's French for you can't take it with you.
2: Oh, Lewis, you're so smart and wonderful.

0: trashy lovers, make fast the mainsail, strip down the mizzen mast, swab those decks, you dirty swabs, loop the poop deck.
1: Hey, Costello. Wait a minute. Do you mean to tell me that you really understand all of those nautical terms?
0: Did I say something nautical? I'm sorry.
1: No. I mean, do you understand navigation?
0: Yeah, but I'm a real navigator. When I was a baby, I played with boats just like a sailor. And then as a Boy Scout, I learned to tie knots just like a sailor. Then last night, I whistled at a girl just like a sailor.
1: How did you make out?
0: Shake hands with a landlubber. Ah, but I love the ocean. When I see the sea, then my heart starts to melt. I have fished every fish, and I've smelled every smelt. I've dueled in the sun with a swordfish. I have frolicked with Finn and with Patty. But I can eat fish because I'm a fodder, and a fish may be somebody's daddy. I swam with the fish in the lakes and the pools. I got...

0: Costello, there's only one way we can get off this island. Somebody has got to swim to the mainland and get help. Here, buckle on this life preserver and get going.
1: Okay, Abbott. I'll go behind these bushes, take off my clothes, put on the life preserver, and I'll swim for help.
2: This is terrible, Mr. Abbott. We're slowly starving to death.
3: Yeah, Costello's been gone for 4 days and four nights.
0: Poor Costello. I'm glad I gave him that life preserver. I can see him battling those waves, struggling through that turn. Sir, if I will. Oh, my goodness, my mind's off it. But for 4 days and four nights, I wonder what's taking him so long.
4: Abbott!
0: Hey, look. It's Costello. He's back. He's made it.
2: Oh, Lewis, honey, you don't know how I've worried for 4 days and four nights while we waited for you to come back.
0: Costello, I've never been so happy to see you. I'm glad you're back, Lou.
1: Back? I didn't even start yet. How in the heck do you get into this life preserver?
0: What?
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0: Well, Costello, tomorrow is Valentine's Day.
1: Yes, Abbott, and I've written a beautiful Valentine poem all for you.
0: Oh, that's very sweet. Would you like to read it?
1: Certainly. Here it goes. What Harpo means to Groucho and Chico, what Cougat means to Tico Tico, what Molly means to Fibber McGee, what a few beads mean to Gypsy Rose Lee, what a patch on a seat means to the pants of a fellow. Abbott, my pal, that's what you mean to Lou Costello.
0: Good night, folks.
1: Good night, everybody. Good night.
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0: We'd like to introduce to you two well-known pedestrians who have just decided to become motorists. Yes, the folks at 79 Wistful Vista have made up their minds to buy a new car. As new as you can get one now, anyway. And here, looking over the want ads, we find Fibber McGee and Volley.
1: Well, what's in the papers, Daddy?
2: Lots of wonderful cars being advertised. Cadillacs, Lincolns, Packards, Apperson Jackrabbits. Hey, here's an interesting one.
1: Read it in your well-modulated voice.
2: It says, 1939 coupe by school teacher with leather rumble seat, knee action and custom-built body.
1: Is she a blonde or brunette? Or does she have a convertible top?
2: Don't say.
1: How much is it?
2: Don't say that either. It just says, bring an honest face.
1: Oh. Well, that'll be easy. You can take me.
2: Mm-hmm. Say, here's an ad that looks good, Molly. Bantams for sale.
1: Oh, I've always wanted one of those little cars. Mm-hmm. How much are they?
2: Hens, $3. Rooster, oh, no. I'm on the wrong page. This is livestock.
1: Look, dearie, why don't we just go downtown and prowl through the used car lot?
2: Not a bad idea, Snooky. I like to walk around poking the upholstery and kicking the tires.
1: Anybody who would kick a tire these days is taking his life in his feet. Besides, it isn't...
3: Come in.
1: Oh, hello, Dr. Gamble.
3: Hello, my dear. And a curt nod of recognition to you, pickled puss.
2: Well, vaccinate my goldfish if it isn't the old belly thumper himself. What's new in the world of medicine, witch doctor, as if you'd know?
1: I see where Mayor Latrivia has appointed you health commissioner, doctor. Congratulations.
3: Thank you, Molly. After squawking my head off for 20 years about sanitary conditions in this town, I am now in a position where I have to do something about it or shut my big fat mouth.
2: You ain't yodeling the Indian love call there, bone bender. When do you take office?
3: January 1st. Why?
2: I just wondered how much longer it'd be safe for us to drink our city water. Make a note of that, Molly. The first of the year, we start using bottled water.
1: Don't be insulting, dearie. I'm sure Dr. Gamble will be a wonderful health commissioner.
2: Ah, but among them city hall vultures, he'll just be a boob in the woods. Them ward healers will hamstring him so he can't prescribe an aspirin tablet without a referendum.
3: On the contrary, my boy, I will have the freest hand of any health commissioner in history.
1: Why, doctor?
3: Due to my high ethical standards, my dear, I hesitate to use the word blackmail. Hmm? But Alderman McClutchy would find it difficult to explain why I had to remove a pearl earring from his larynx when his wife does not wear earrings. And City Treasurer Fink might not care to have it bruited about that he broke his leg leaping out the second-story window of a gambling joint. I am not quoting actual names, you understand, but you get the idea. Yes, I think the lads will treat the new commissioner with considerable courtesy.
2: Doc, I've underrated you.
3: Thank you. I underrate you, too.
2: Gee, thanks. You're not just saying that because you admire me.
3: Yes, I am, and now I think I'd better be going. I have a delicate operation waiting for me at the hospital.
2: Something real fancy, eh, Doc?
3: Yes, I have to tell one of our wealthier patients to get up and go home. His hangover has progressed from the amusing to the obnoxious. Goodbye, Molly. See you later, loose lip, I'm afraid.
1: Isn't he a sweet old character?
2: He's an insulting old curmudgeon. Hey, what's a curmudgeon?
1: Search me, dearie. I know what a cur is, but I wouldn't know about mudgeons. Hadn't we better be going downtown look for a car?
2: Yeah, I guess we better had. You all ready?
1: Well, I will be just as soon as I put my face on. Mm-hmm. Now, you lock the door.
2: Okay, I'll get everything down here. Ah, there goes a good kid. She knows buying a car these days is pretty chancy. And she knows what a bum driver I am. But is she worried? Scared stiff. Is she going to let me know she's scared? No, siree. Not till 20 seconds after I stick that key in the ignition. Why, George, if she... Come in.
4: Hi, mister.
2: Well, slice me down the middle and call me Slim. If it isn't little Teeny.
4: Yeah.
2: Hi, Teeny.
4: Hi. What you doing, mister? Hmm? What you doing? What you?
2: Well, sis, I and Mrs. McGee are about to go car buying. Mommy and Poppy shopping for a jalopy.
4: Oh. Gee, that's dandy, mister. Why don't you get a car that the top goes up and down on it and buy it while the top is down? Hmm? Why don't you?
2: Now, there must be some glimmering of sense behind that idea, sis, but I don't seem to get it. Why should I buy a car that the top's down?
4: No ceiling. That was a joke.
2: Yeah. If I ever want to saw my way out of a radio program, sis, I'll borrow your gag file. Now, if you'll excuse me,
4: Hey, mister, what kind of a car are you going to buy? My daddy has a cad.
2: Not only has, he is. Frankly, Teeny, we don't know exactly what we want as yet. We're going to romp through a few used car lots and take a gander at the situation.
4: Huh?
2: What do you think of the Stanley Steamer?
4: Well, I... Hmm?
2: I might go for a station wagon if I can find a good bargain.
4: Oh, my daddy doesn't like station wagons. Mm. You know why?
2: No, why?
4: It's because he doesn't like police dogs.
2: Oh, I see. Have I got my pajamas on, sis?
4: Oh, no. Oh,
2: that's good. I was afraid I was dreaming this whole conversation. Tell me, Madam Interlocutor, why doesn't your daddy like station wagons because he hates police dogs?
4: Well, he had a station wagon once, and somebody told him a station wagon didn't look good unless it had a police dog in it.
2: Uh-huh.
4: So he got a police dog, and it sat in the front seat with him.
2: Uh-huh.
4: And a cop stopped him one day when he was going too fast.
2: Uh-huh.
4: And he asked my daddy why he didn't let his friend drive because he looked more intelligent than my daddy.
2: Well, I've seen your old daddy. And I've seen police dogs, and I'm inclined to agree with the...
4: Stop! I will not listen.
2: Okay.
4: My daddy is a good, kind man. Oh. And he's always given me a quarter for a soda. I will not stand here and listen to unkind remarks about him.
2: Well, I've given you plenty of quarters for sodas myself, sis.
4: Not lately, I bet you.
2: Okay. Okay, here's a quarter. Means I'll have to buy a cheaper car, but who cares?
4: Thank you, mister. Now then, what were you saying about my daddy?
2: I said he looks like a police dog.
4: I know it.
2: And he's a stuck-up snob in the second place.
4: Isn't he, though?
2: He thinks because he's cashier in a bank that anybody worth less than $200,000 is a hobo.
4: You hit the nail on the head that time,
2: and he's the only guy in town that wears a gardenia. I hate guys that wear gardenias. And furthermore...
4: That's all, mister. That's all. That's two bits worth. Goodbye now.
0: Billy Mills and the orchestra and No Can Do.

0: Hey, this is a pretty good-looking assortment of cars.
1: Oh, look, McGee, that's awfully cheap for that beautiful car, isn't it?
0: Where?
1: That one right there.
0: Huh?
1: It says Packard 120.
0: Oh.
1: Isn't that quite a bargain?
0: That ain't the price, Mommy. That's the name of the car.
2: How do you do, sir? Good day, madam.
1: How do you do, I'm sure.
0: You the mastermind in this rattletrap roundup, bud?
2: I am, sir. My name is Stanley Stutz.
0: I'll bet you're a bear cat of a salesman, Stan.
2: Yeah.
0: Did you get it, Molly? Stutz? Bear cat? You see, there used to be a car.
1: It ain't funny, McGee.
0: It ain't?
2: No, sir, it ain't. I mean, it isn't. It's a common delusion, sir, that jokes referring to a person's name are excruciatingly funny.
0: Yeah?
2: But they are usually painfully repetitious to the subject. Your bearcat witticism is exceedingly threadbare, so far as I'm concerned.
1: Well, I bet it is at that. You owe the gentleman an apology, McGee.
0: She's right, bearcat. I apologize.
2: Well, that's quite all right, sir. Now then, may I show you something?
1: Yes, what?
2: I mean, did you wish to see some of our stock?
0: You betcha, Bearcat. Do you mind if I call you Bear? You know, short for Bearcat.
2: No, not at all, sir. Do you mind if I call you Pole?
1: No. Now, boys, let's get to business.
0: How about that green sedan over there, Stan, old man? That looks in pretty good shape.
2: Oh, that car's not for sale, sir. Now, over here we have a splendid little car, a late model 7-cylinder Dillingham. Good rubber, new battery.
1: Did you say 7 cylinders?
2: Yes, madam.
0: What became of the other cylinder?
2: What other cylinder?
1: Isn't it supposed to have 8?
2: Oh, no, madam. This is a 6-cylinder car. We added an extra cylinder ourselves as a special premium.
0: Oh,
1: fine. Well, I will say, Mr. Strode.
2: Stutz.
1: Excuse me. I will say, Mr. Stutz, that all your cars look beautiful.
0: Yeah. Must keep a guy around here just to clean them up for you, bud.
2: Oh, we do.
0: So.
2: Oh, that lad over there takes great pride in them. Oh, I say, boy, did you polish that new Lincoln we just got in?
3: Yes, Mr. Stutz. Looks beautiful, too, after that Johnson's car new treatment.
2: Something wrong, folks?
1: No, not a thing. In fact, everything is very much as usual.
0: That, the fellow you just spoke to, Stan, is he, a new boy around here?
2: Yes. He wandered in this morning.
0: Uh-huh.
2: I asked him if he was in the market for a car, and he said no. He just had a morbid interest in dusty, dirty cars.
0: I see.
2: You know him?
0: I've seen him someplace.
1: Tell the truth, McGee. We see him every place. Yoo-hoo, Mr. Wilcox.
3: Well, hello there, Molly. Hello, pal. Oh, you know Mr. and Mrs. McGee, Mr. Stutz?
2: Sufficiently, I think.
0: What you doing here, Junior, which is the silliest question of the week?
3: Oh, you know how I am, pal. When I see a dingy-looking automobile, I've got to get out the Johnson's Carnew and show the world how easy it is to transform it into a showroom model. The way Carnew cleans and polishes at one swell swoop.
1: Fell swoop, Mr. Wilcox.
3: Oh, cleans and polishes at one swell fell swoop is amazing. You see, you just apply a little car new, let it dry, and wipe it off. For a proud and lazy car owner, it's the answer to his prayers. So, when I passed this used car lot this morning, I just had to move in and do my stuff.
0: Yeah.
3: You see, as an expert on Johnson's car new...
2: Just a minute, son. These people and I were discussing business. Why don't you go back to work like a good lad?
3: Yes, sir, Mr. Stutz. See you later, folks.
1: Good day, Mr. Wilcox.
0: So long, Waxy. Well, you got a good boy there, Stutzy.
1: Yeah, I hope you can keep him.
2: Well, I rather doubt it. He's only paying me $5 a day to let him polish these cars. Well, back to business, folks. Now, this Hudson Roadster over
0: now,
2: here...
0: Now, wait a minute, Si. That green sedan in the back there is just the kind
2: now,
0: of
2: Mr.
0: a car...
2: Now, Mr. McGee, I thought I'd made it clear that green sedan is not for sale.
0: You wouldn't be holding out on us, would you, Stan, old horse?
2: No, sir. It is merely that it lacks equipment for delivery. Now, you take this car here, Mr. McGee. It's only been driven 12,000 miles. It belonged to an elderly lady who used it only to do her marketing.
1: Well, she must have been a quaint old character. She left a package of chewing tobacco in the front seat.
2: Well,
0: and there's a street map of Honolulu sticking out of the glove compartment. What was she marketing for, ukuleles?
2: Well, she was, Oh, excuse me a minute, I hear my telephone.
0: You
2: just look around all you like, folks, now.
1: Say, why do you suppose he doesn't want to sell us that green sedan, McGee?
0: That's easy, he's holding it for a friend. But by George, if he thinks for 1 minute that he can...
1: Wait a minute, dearie. There goes Mrs. Carstairs.
0: Huh?
1: Yoo-hoo, Mrs. Carstairs. Yoo-hoo.
0: Ah, why didn't you let her go on past? She gets under my skin like a tattooed dragon.
1: Well, my goodness, suppose she does act a little like a coquettish dray horse. She's a fine woman. Well, imagine meeting you down here, Mrs. Carstairs.
4: Oh, how do you do, my dear? Are you alone? Oh. Well, I see you're approximately alone. Good day, Mr. McGee.
0: Hi, Carsty. I'm surprised to see you up and around today.
4: Why, Mr. McGee?
0: Well, judging by the newspapers, that must have been quite a wingding you flung at your mansion last night.
4: The wingding, as you so vulgarly express it, Mr. McGee, was in honor of Sir Humphrey Ramsbottom, the British consul, and his daughter, Lady Murgatroyd.
0: Oh.
4: The affair was notable for its complete dignity, and I regret that the newspapers reported it for the derision of the hoi polloi.
1: The what, Mrs. Carstairs?
4: The hoi polloi, my dear. A Greek word meaning the masses.
0: Oh, you speak Greek, Carsty?
4: Yes.
1: Oh, say something in Greek for us, Mrs. Carstairs.
4: Hoi polloi.
0: Thanks.
4: Are you by any chance purchasing a car?
0: You betcha, Carsty. Why?
4: Well, then perhaps I might make a suggestion.
1: Why, of course, Mrs. Carstairs.
4: Then do, by all means, get a motor car which has a sufficiently long speaking tube between the tonneau and the chauffeur's seat. I find it quite a strain to lean forward so much, telling Jeffers to look out for that truck.
0: Where?
1: What truck?
0: I don't... Oh.
4: I was talking to Jeffers.
0: Oh, yeah, I see. Well, maybe we can get a chauffeur with longer ears.
1: I tell you, McGee will see that we get a good car, all right, Mrs. Carstairs. He's a wonderful mechanic. Knows all about cars.
4: Really?
0: You betcha, Carsty. Now, you take this little coupe right here. This kind of car has always had one definite weakness. The horn gets stuck. 9 times out of 10, you just touch it like this, and it... Yeah, you see what I mean? Sticks.
1: Please, McGee, don't do that. Shut it off.
0: I can't shut it off. It's stuck.
4: I think I know what to do, Mr. McGee.
0: What, Carsty? What?
1: What would you do, Mrs. Carstairs?
4: I would go away. Good day, my dear.

0: Now, looky here, Bearcut. Let's quit the stalling.
1: Stalling, sir?
2: He means, why don't you sell us the green sedan in the back there?
1: I've tried to explain, madam. That car is not in a saleable condition. It is not for sale.
0: Holding it for a friend, eh, Stutz?
1: I assure you I wouldn't sell that car to my best friend. Now, look, Mr. McGee, will you please consider this 1941 Chevrolet? It's in excellent condition, and I... Oh, I'm sorry, folks. My telephone again. You will excuse
2: me.
0: Well, Natch, take your time, Bearcat. We got all day. You know, Molly, there's something fishy about him not wanting us to have that green sedan.
2: Well, maybe he does want us to have it. Maybe he's just trying to get us excited about it by pretending it's not for sale.
0: Say,
3: Well, my goodness, what are you folks doing here?
2: Well, Mayor Latrivia, how nice.
0: Hi, Latrivia. How's it feel to be a weak old civilian?
3: How did you mean that, McGee? A weak old civilian or a civilian of a week's duration?
2: Oh, he meant how does it feel to be out of the Coast Guard, Mr. Mayor?
0: Yeah.
3: To be frank, Molly, if I ever set foot on another deck, it will be because I walked through a pinochle game. And when I smell powder again, it will be on the swan-like neck of some lovely woman. Some lovely civilian woman. On a dance floor which I have not scrubbed five times that day myself.
0: What was your rank, Latrivia?
3: Chief gunner's mate.
2: How wonderful. And who was the gunner?
3: Who was what gunner, Mrs. McGee?
0: The gunner that you were the mate of.
3: I was not the mate of a gunner. I myself was the gunner's mate.
2: Yes, but what gunner's mate?
3: Any gunner's mate.
0: Now, that's a kind of a haphazard system, ain't it, Latrivia? If a gunner can pick any mate he wants...
3: But he can't!
2: Yes, but you said that...
3: Look! In the Navy, the word mate means a subordinate officer having no rank, but taking precedence over enlisted men.
0: I thought you enlisted yourself.
3: I did.
2: Then if you were a mate, you took precedence over yourself.
3: Of course I did. I mean, no, certainly not. That is, I was not...
0: I can see why you never got to be an admiral, Latrivia. You're too easy confused.
3: I am not confused. Let me explain.
2: Please do.
3: Very well. Now then. I joined the Coast Guard as an apprentice seaman.
0: Mm-hmm.
3: Then I was made a first-class seaman. Mm-hmm. Then I was promoted to gunner's mate third class.
0: Third class, eh? Yeah. You skipped the first two classes.
3: I did not skip the first two classes. Second class and first class come after third class.
2: Don't be silly, Mr. Mayor. When I was in school...
3: This has nothing to do with school, Mr. A petty officer in the Navy.
0: Now, just because you're a little irritated, Latrivia, that don't give you the right to disparage the officers of our Navy. Some of them may be petty, but by George...
3: I didn't say the officer. I said the petty officer. The third class officer. I mean the third class petty mate. A gunner's rank. Now, look! A gunner's mate is a...
4: Oh, it's wonderful to be home again. And do you know what you've done for me?
2: What, Mr. Mayor?
4: You have made me realize what it means to be mayor of a city like Wistful Vista. Until now, the responsibility has really worried me. But no more.
0: What you mean, kid?
4: Why, when I think that I am the civic leader of thousands and thousands of people who are probably just as dumb as you or dumber, I realize my job isn't so tough.

0: Thank you, citizen.
1: Good day, Molly.
2: Boy, oh boy, oh boy, oh boy. He sure gets worked up, don't he, Molly? He was just liver with rage.
3: You mean livid, dearie?
2: Go on, livid is a girl's name, like livid de Havilland.
3: That's Olivia.
2: Oh, don't kid me, Snooky. Olivia is a country in South America.
3: That's Bolivia.
2: Oh, yeah? Well, then what does... Oh, hi, Bearcat. You ready to do business?
4: Yes, Mr. McGee, and I think this Chevrolet here is just...
3: Now,
4: the car...
3: just a minute, Mr. Bearstucks. We want to know about this green sedan over here.
2: Yeah, why are you so anxious to keep us from buying that? The best-looking car in the place. Look at them perfect tires. Look at the finish and the upholstery. That's the car we want, Stutz.
4: Please, Mr. McGee, that car was the last model off the assembly line after war was declared. It is not complete.
3: We don't care. We want it.
4: But it doesn't have any...
2: Windshield wipers? So what? We can buy those ourselves.
4: I didn't mean that. I was referring to the...
3: I know, fog lights, but we don't care anything about those details, Mr. Bearcat.
4: Will you please let me tell you, that car hasn't got a...
2: Rear bumper? So what? I never learned how to back up anyway. Come on, bud. Come on. How much?
4: I'm warning you, Mr. McGee.
3: How much?
4: It wouldn't be fair to me if...
2: Quit stalling, Si. How much?
4: $350. But believe me...
3: No.
2: If... Yes, sir. Here's the cash, Bearcat. Give me a receipt before you back down again.
4: Oh, very well. There you are. Bill of sale and the title certificate will take a little longer.
3: Oh, isn't this a beautiful car, McGee, and all ours?
2: Yeah, for $350.
3: Yeah,
2: too.
3: Let's drive it around the block and see how it runs.
2: Okay. Well... Where's the ignition keys, bud?
4: You won't need any.
2: Huh?
4: No, I told you this was the last car off the assembly line after Pearl Harbor.
3: So what?
4: So there's no motor in it.
3: No!
2: No motor! Oh, this is ridiculous.
5: In nearly every field, there's one product that stands out above all others as the accepted favorite, and usually with good reason. Among no-rubbing floor polishes, that favorite is, of course, Johnson's Glow Coat. 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Yes, there are reasons. Glow Coat not only saves you work because it's self-polishing, it not only gives you maximum floor beauty and adds greatly to the life of your linoleum, rubber, composition, and finished wood floors... It's perfectly blended so that it never streaks, is never uneven. Its quality is completely uniform, and you can count on every single package giving you the same satisfaction. 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
3: Ladies and gentlemen, the real test of patriotism comes after the bands have stopped playing and the guns have stopped shooting.
2: Well, the guns have stopped shooting, folks, but our men are still in there pitching until they are returned to civil life. It's to them we owe victory, and it's to them we owe the recreational care and maintenance of morale until they do get home.
3: The agency which takes care of this is the National War Fund. And when you are called on to subscribe, give generously. We gave our boys a warm hand when they left. Let's not give them the cold shoulder now.
2: Good night.
3: Good night, all.
5: This is Harlow Wilcox speaking for the makers of Johnson's Wax Products for Home and Industry, inviting you to be with us again next Tuesday night. Good night.
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0: Diamond Detective Agency.
1: Diamond Detective Agency.
2: Well?
1: Hi, Helen.
2: Well?
1: Well, what?
2: Where's the slogan?
1: Diamond Detective Agency is enough. This week, I've decided to conduct my business on more of a refined level.
2: Why?
1: I need the change. I'm getting tired of defending myself.
2: You haven't defended yourself since kindergarten.
1: Are you forgetting the other night in your study?
2: Rick.
1: Now, don't give me that sweet innocence. I should have been decorated for that campaign.
2: Weren't you?
1: Helen.
2: Now, you hang up, and I'm going to call you right back.
1: Hang up.
2: And when you answer, I expect to hear the old Richard Diamond slogan and all.
1: Yes, Miss Asher.
2: Bye.
1: Oh, women, women. Slogan. Slogan. Let's see. Diamond Detective Agency. Gumshoes resold while you wait.
2: What's the matter with your voice?
1: This is the old Richard Diamond.
2: Oh, Rick.
1: Well, make up your mind.
3: Mr. Diamond?
1: Hold it, Helen. Something I can do for you?
2: Me?
1: No.
3: Yes, if you're Mr. Diamond.
2: Client?
1: I think so, dear. I haven't seen the subpoena yet.
2: Well, I'll talk to you later. Good luck.
1: Bye.
2: Bye.
1: Well, get it over with. Hire me or serve me.
3: I beg your pardon.
1: Just trying to second guess you. Have a seat.
3: Thank you. My name is Stevens. Arthur Stevens.
1: What can I do for you, Mr. Stevens?
3: A great deal.
1: I charge a great deal for a great deal.
3: I'm prepared to pay you handsomely.
1: How handsomely and for what?
3: $500 for a quick trip to Florida.
1: Well, that's easy. Now, what's going to make it tough?
3: Lucius Timken.
1: Is that a man?
3: Yes. He'll try and stop you.
1: How?
3: Kill you if necessary.
1: Well, that statement just cost you another $250.
3: I anticipated that. $750, then?
1: What do I have to do?
3: Pick up something for me.
1: How old is she?
3: No, this is an object, a very rare object.
1: Blonde or brunette?
3: This is an antique.
1: You're turning into a good straight man.
3: It's a rare European art object worth a considerable fortune. Anything else you'd like to know? The $750 should compensate for your inquisitiveness.
1: Why can't you just go get it?
3: Lucius Timken? He anticipates my arrival.
1: Why did you pick me?
3: Reputation? I've heard I can trust you.
1: All right, Mr. Stevens. How much of a down payment will keep you trusting me until I get back?
3: Let's say, $250.
1: Let's say, $350, and we can trust each other.
3: It's a bargain.
1: Only if I live long enough to spend it. Stevens gave me some instructions, handed me the cash, and I agreed to meet him at my office early in the morning after I had returned with the item. He gave me a round-trip ticket to Miami, Florida, a wet handshake, and a smile that reminded me of a man who'd swallowed a mouthful of sour milk. Now, in my business, I expect trouble. I can usually spot it quicker than a lonesome blonde. And as I watched the door close behind Stevens, I spotted it. Trouble all over the place, and Richard Diamond up to his shoulder holster in it. I called Helen, told her I'd ship her back some oranges, went home and packed, and by 2 p.m. was on the plane heading for Miami. Stevens had instructed me to register at the plaza and wait for a man named Shelton, who was supposed to be my contact and deliver the item. I arrived in Miami, took a cab to the hotel, registered and went up to my room to take a shower and lose some of the stiffness. A half hour later, I went down to the bar to see if I could get some of the stiffness back.
4: Is this seat taken?
1: Not a bed. Climb up.
4: Thank you. Nice and cool in here.
1: Yeah? Can I buy you something to go with it?
4: Thank you. A martini.
1: A bartender. A martini for the lady. Do you live here at the hotel?
4: Yes. Do you?
1: Just moved in.
4: My name's Albright. Mary Albright.
1: Richard Diamond.
4: Hello.
1: Hello. Staying in Miami long?
4: Depends on the weather.
1: Your martini.
4: Oh, yes. Cheers.
1: To the weather. Oh, what kind of weather are we drinking to, anyway?
4: Sun, rain, any kind of weather, as long as there's something to do.
1: Then let's drink to something to do.
4: What do you do, Mr. Diamond?
1: Oh, start by asking attractive blondes to call me Rick.
4: All right, Rick. What do you do?
1: Oh, make a few bucks. Work when I have to. Enjoy a cool drink in a bar with a girl named Mary.
4: Mary?
1: Not a bit. Have you made the trip yet?
4: Once. Didn't like the weather. Why don't you buy me dinner, Rick?
1: Oh, sorry you said that.
4: Another date?
1: Business. Then I've got to get right back to New York.
4: Well, it was a nice idea.
1: The nicest. Well, I gotta be going.
4: Nice meeting you, Rick.
1: Goodbye, Mary.
4: Rick?
1: Yeah?
4: What's the weather like in New York?
1: Cold when I left. If you ever fly up, give me a call.
4: I'll do that. Maybe we can melt some snow.
1: She could have melted an ice floe in the Arctic. I left her sitting at the bar looking lonesome and went back up to my room and enjoyed myself by running into the walls until I got tired and lay down to rest. I must have dozed because when I came out of it and looked at my watch, it was nearly 8. My contact was overdue, so I sat up, smoked a Camel, and by 8 I called the desk. Hello, this is Mr. Diamond. Has anybody been asking for me? Are you sure? Okay. Well, it's about time.
0: Close the door.
1: Hey.
0: Close it.
1: Look, friend, you better...
0: Listen. Go to La Granada.
1: Look, you're hurt.
0: La Granada.
1: Hey. Oh, why does everybody pick my room to die in? He was lying on his back with his eyes open and staring up at the ceiling. I rolled him over and wondered how far he'd travel with a bullet hole on his back. He was heavyset, wearing a navy pea jacket and dungarees. The identification in his wallet showed him to be my contact, George Shelton, and his ship was the Rio Queen. I searched him for something that looked like a rare antique, but the sailor was bare, so I sat down and made up my mind. He'd said something before he died. La Granada. I thought about the rest of the money I was going to be out if I didn't bring the antique back to Stevens and call the police. In 10 minutes, Lieutenant Breek of Miami Homicide was looking at my license.
5: Richard Diamond.
1: 180, licensed in the state of New York, brown hair and the loveliest blue eyes.
5: I can read.
1: Yeah, but that description doesn't do me justice.
5: You're a pretty fresh guy.
1: I was influenced by the Florida propaganda.
5: Well, you're out of your territory. You don't carry any weight down here.
1: Maybe if I ate a big dinner.
5: I think you should know I don't like private cops.
1: I'm glad I have your confidence.
5: You see, he just staggered in here?
1: That's right.
5: Ever see him before?
1: No.
5: You weren't expecting him?
1: No.
5: You called the desk and wanted to know if anybody'd asked for you.
1: I always do that. I get lonesome.
5: What are you doing in Miami?
1: Spying. I was hired by a California orange grower.
5: You know something?
1: Occasionally.
5: I feel like slapping you around.
1: Well, don't decide on it. I get nasty.
5: You're in trouble here.
1: Oh, call Walt Levinson, 5th Precinct Police, New York. He'll give you references.
5: I'll do that, but I still want to know why this guy picked your room to die in.
1: All right, I'll tell you. I flew all the way from New York just to confuse you.
5: Yeah?
1: Yeah. I haven't killed a man in a hotel room in years. I'm the compulsive type. I just couldn't help it.
5: I think I'll lock you up.
1: Well, do that, and I'll be out in an hour. And I'll sue you for so much false arrest, you'll be pounding a beat so far they'll have to pipe orange juice into you.
5: Look, there's been a murder.
1: Well, I didn't do it.
5: The victim died in your room. You'll have to stick around for questioning.
1: Then question me.
5: There's plenty of time. You look like the type that breeds trouble.
1: Yeah, I took it up after I lost my mink business.
5: I'm going to let you run around for a while. If you're mixed up in this kidding, I'll find out about it.
1: Let me know when you do.
5: You'll be the first to hear about it.
1: I watched while the cleanup boys hauled away my dead contact. Then I promised Lieutenant Breek I'd meet him at the Miami Homicide Division at 8 o'clock the next morning. They left, and I waited until I was sure they were clear of the hotel, then went out to find something or someone called La Granada. Out on the street, I decided a cab driver was my best bet. I spotted one about halfway down the block and started for it. I never made it.
6: Hold it. Right there.
1: Oh, give me one good reason.
6: This gun in your back?
1: I'm glad you said that. I was going to be brave.
6: Don't. Who'd know you were brave if you did?
1: Well, what do I have to do to stay alive?
6: Just be good and get into that car.
1: Okay. Where are we going?
6: What difference does it make?
1: Well, I might like to look at the scenery.
6: I hate to disappoint you. See you, Mr. Damon? Doesn't make any difference now, does it? There.
1: Now, give me one good reason.
6: This gun in your back?
1: I'm glad you said that. I was going to be brave.
6: Don't. Who'd know you were brave if you did?
1: Well, what do I have to do to stay alive?
6: Just be good and get into that car.
1: Okay. Where are we going?
6: What difference does it make?
1: Well, I might like to look at the scenery.
6: Oh, I hate to disappoint you. See you, Mr. Damon? Doesn't make any difference now, does it?

0: Before we continue with Richard Diamond, here's an important question. Will camels agree with your throat? Here's what noted throat specialists reported in a famous coast-to-coast 30-day camel test. Hundreds of men and women, people in different climates, people with normal throats, smoked only camels for 30 days. The specialists made weekly examinations of their throats, 2,470 examinations in all, and reported not one single case of throat irritation due to smoking camels. Will camels agree with your throat? Make your own 30-day camel test, the sensible, thorough cigarette test. Enjoy camel's rich, full flavor for 30 days. See how mild camels are, pack after pack. How well they agree with your throat, week in and week out.
1: You'll make camels your steady smoke. For mildness, for flavor, for constant smoking enjoyment.
2: How much?

0: Richard Diamond, Private Detective, starring Dick Powell.
1: He'd sapped me behind the ear with the barrel of his big gun, and I went down like a block of cement in a well. I don't know how long I stayed on the floor of the car, but when I finally pulled myself out of it and shook the cotton out of my head, I found I was in a room sitting in a chair, looking up at the biggest stomach I'd ever seen. Suddenly, over the stomach, a large, round, red face appeared. It smiled, and I tried to return the courtesy.
2: Feeling better, Mr. Diamond?
1: Well, I haven't felt.
2: Martin.
3: Yes, Mr. Timken.
2: Get Mr. Diamond a drink.
3: Right away, Mr. Timken.
1: Now, let me find my head first. I wouldn't know where to pour it.
2: I don't generally resort to violence.
1: But this time you made an exception.
2: It was necessary. I shouldn't want you to find this place again.
1: I shouldn't want to. What happens when I leave?
2: That depends on how much you care to tell me while you're here.
3: There's your drink.
1: Thanks. What happened to that big gun, Sonny?
3: Would you like to see it?
1: Not especially. Oh, how long did it take you to water this thing?
3: I'm sorry. I didn't know you were a heavy drinker.
1: Not heavy, just determined.
2: Enough levities. Let's get down to business, Mr. Diamond.
1: What kind of business, Mr. Timken?
2: Do you know who I am?
1: I was warned.
2: Then we understand each other. Where is it?
1: What?
2: Oh, don't be absurd. The White Cow.
1: Have you tried the stockyards?
2: You insist in this humor?
1: Only if it gets a laugh.
2: Mr. Diamond, I intend having the White Cow.
1: Why? Has butter gone up again?
2: I know Mr. Shelton came to your hotel room earlier this evening.
1: Yeah. He brought a bullet along with him.
2: We were able to catch him just after he landed, but he eluded us.
1: And Sonny tried to slow him up with his .45.
2: Well, shall we say he met with an unfortunate accident? Somewhere between this accident and your hotel room, he deposited the White Cow. Where, Mr. Diamond?
1: He didn't mention it.
2: I'll give you $1,000 for the information.
1: I'd love it, but I don't know what you're talking about.
2: Oh, come. Martin followed you all the way from New York.
1: Good for Martin. He should have been a boy ranger.
3: Look,
2: Martin,
3: you...
2: plenty of time for your talents. $2,000, Mr. Diamond.
1: For $2,000, I'd sell you my grandmother's bridge work, but I don't know what you're talking about.
2: Well. Martin?
3: Yes, Mr. Timken?
2: Go turn on the radio. Get some music.
3: Yes, Mr. Timken.
1: Oh, I really don't feel like dancing. I'm still a little dizzy.
2: $3,000. Last offer.
1: Charming, but I'm at a loss.
2: Indeed you are. Martin.
3: Yes, sir.
1: Sonny gonna get rough?
2: Where is the White Cow?
1: Sorry.
2: Change his mind, Martin.
3: Certainly.
1: Now, look, I...
2: The White Cow, Mr. Diamond.
1: I tell you, I don't know where...
2: The White Cow, Mr. Diamond.
1: I don't know.
3: Where is it, funny man?
1: You can go to...
3: Where?
1: No.
3: Where?
2: Really, Mr. Diamond, is it worth it?
1: No. I wish you thought so.
2: Just tell me where it is.
1: I don't know.
2: All right, Martin.
1: Oh, look.
3: Maybe he's telling...

0: truth. Maybe Shelton didn't tell him where he put it.
1: Then he's of no use to us. But then again, maybe Mr. Shelton did tell him. Mr. Damon. He's an obstinate young man.
0: Oh, I'll change that.
1: No, you may kill him. If he does know, he can still lead us. Put him to sleep and deposit him in some alley.
0: Yes, sir.
2: It was like taking a ride on a loose rocket. There was a burst of fireworks, and everything seemed to drop out from under me. This time I went up, turning round and round and trying to hang on. Then the lights were gone and I was sailing through the darkness, wishing I was someone else. Finally, the rocket slowed down and started to fall, and I slipped and went off on my own. Just a poor, tired, beaten-up little private detective looking for some place to land. When I came out of it, I found myself sitting in an alley. I thought about all my aches and the money Temkin had offered me. I pulled myself up and thought about the miserable $7.50 I was getting from Stevens. Then I staggered out in the street and thought about going to some quiet rest home and turning myself in for an idiot. I spotted a cab and hailed it. Take me to the... Good evening, Miss Albright. You don't have an old quart of plasma on you, do you?
3: The world happened.
2: Oh, nothing in the world. I was jumped by three saucers.
3: Here, let me help you in.
2: I'm afraid you'll have to.
3: I was just on my way to the hotel. Go ahead, driver.
2: Oh, convenient.
3: I had the driver pull over when I saw you. What in heaven's name happened?
2: Oh, I was just washing dishes. Honest I was. It's those new garbage disposals.
3: Well, if you don't want to tell me.
2: Let's take the swelling out of my head first.
3: I'll get you right up to your room.
2: No, let's use your room. I don't want to explain this to Lieutenant Brake.
3: Lieutenant Brake?
2: Narrow-minded cop. Would never believe the story about the disposal.
3: Put your head on my shoulder.
2: Which one?
3: This one.
2: I mean, which head?

0: This'll sting a little.
1: Put it on the numb spot, Sim.
0: I'm sorry.
1: Well, I'll be right home, Mom.
0: Oh, you're not hurt that bad, Rick.
1: Would you be satisfied with, shall we say, a corpse?
0: You're going to be all right.
1: Yeah, but I'm going to need nursing.
0: I'd love it.
1: Exactly the way I feel.
0: You going to tell me about it?
1: I can't.
0: Secret?
1: Mm-hmm.
0: Just what kind of work do you do?
1: Whatever it is, I'm underpaid.
0: You must make a lot of enemies.
1: I try.
0: Thought you were going back to New York tonight.
1: I nearly did. In a crate. Hey,
0: What's the matter?
1: Have you ever heard of, La Granada?
0: La Granada? In New York?
1: No, here in Miami, I think.
0: No. What is it?
1: I don't know, but I've got to find it.
0: You asked anyone?
1: I've been too occupied.
0: How about the phone book?
1: Now, isn't that just like a woman, always being practical?
0: Well, it's just a suggestion.
1: One that might make me look even more stupid than I am. Have you got a book?
0: I'll get it. Granada, La Granada. There are two of them.
1: What are they?
0: Restaurant on Opal and a hardware shop on James.
1: Well, it's 11:30. I'll try the restaurant first.
0: Can I go?
1: Sorry, no. You've got to stick around with the iodine. I might be back for a nightcap. The two Granadas in the phone book didn't seem like a place the dear Mr. Shelton would leave an antique, but I went up to my room, put on a clean shirt, and went downstairs to grab a cab. As I started to crawl in, a large arm shoved its way in front of me. Lieutenant Breek was on the other end.
2: You've been busy.
1: Idle hands, you know the old saying, Lieutenant.
2: Where to now?
1: To blow up the city hall. Want to come along and hold the bomb?
2: Look, Diamond, I'm keeping score. I've been checking on the guy who died in your room. He got off the Rio Queen all right, but not when he docked. Some guy named Sampson picked him up in a small boat about 5 miles out.
1: Evidently, he didn't like customs.
2: Evidently. It's an old habit of his, I found out. Two previous arrests for smuggling.
1: What does Sampson have to say about it?
2: Nothing. He's too dead to say anything.
1: Uh-huh. Well, it's nice talking to you informally like this, Lieutenant. Now give me a parking ticket or let me get in a cab.
2: Got a date?
1: Yeah.
2: You ought to check up on the people you've been keeping company with. Another beating like that and we'll have to put you in brine.
1: Yeah, think how horrible I'd look. Then you could tell everybody I was your twin. I got out of the cab a half block from the La Granada restaurant and did everything but walk backwards to look like I wasn't going there. I looked the place over and went in. It was just closing, and a little balding man with an accent walked over to me.
3: I'm sorry, but the kitchen is closed, senor.
1: That's all right. I'm looking for the white cow.
3: Perdone?
1: The white cow.
3: I don't believe...
1: A man named Shelton left it here for me.
3: Shelton, white cow?
1: Shelton's a seaman off the Rio Queen.
3: The Rio Queen?
1: Yeah, he told me he left the white cow here.
3: Well, senor, you can look around, but you can bet me we got no white cow.
1: It's an antique.
3: Okay. What?
1: The white cow, a very rare antique.
3: You been in a fight, huh, senor?
1: Yeah, now.
3: You got hit in the head pretty hard, huh?
1: You haven't got it.
3: Oh, sure.
1: You have?
3: Sure. We got a white cow and a blue cow right out in the kitchen. We're going to have both of them for breakfast.
1: Okay.
3: Only I don't think I could show them to you. They don't like strangers.
1: So that took care of the first bet. As I walked out of the restaurant, I made up my mind. If the hardware shop didn't pay off, I was going to get back to New York and hibernate for the winter. The La Granada hardware shop was all the way on the other side of Miami, on a dark street that looked like the inside of a coffin. Evidently, nobody was interested in buying any hardware at midnight because it was closed. I banged on the front door for about 10 minutes, and then, as I was just about to give up, I saw a light and the door opened a crack.
4: Yeah?
1: Shelton sent me.
4: Beat it. Hey, what do you think you're doing?
1: Now, listen. A guy named Stevens sent me to meet a guy named Shelton. Shelton was supposed to give me something called the white cow, but Shelton died.
4: What?
1: Yeah, and while he was doing it, he said La Granada. Now, if this is the place, say so. I'm running out of nerves.
4: Bill's dead?
1: Oh, you know him.
4: He's my brother. Shut the door.
1: You've got the white cow?
4: What's your name?
1: Diamond.
4: Yeah. Bill said you'd be by.
1: He led me to the back of the shop, and I watched while he reached into a bin of 10-penny nails. He fished around and pulled out a small, square-shaped object wrapped in oilskin. As he turned to hand it to me, he froze.
5: Don't move.
4: Who's this guy?
1: Oh, his name's Martin. He likes to beat guys up.
5: I'm not going to beat you up this time, Diamond, but you shouldn't have lied to Mr. Timken. I'm going to have to kill you for it.
1: This is probably the guy who killed your brother.
4: Yeah.
5: Give me the package.
4: Sure.
5: Toss it. Stay right there.
4: You killed Bill, huh?
5: You didn't tell him enough about me, Diamond. Now you're going to get yours, funny man.
1: Well, Miss Albright, you do everything well, don't you?
0: I try. Take the package over here, Rick.
1: Mr. Diamond.
0: Oh, now you're mad.
1: You don't resent it, do you?
0: No. Kick it over here. Thanks.
1: Oh, now I see. Pick me up in the bar, wait outside that alley. And if you knew I was in that alley, you must know the people who put me there.
0: Mr. Timken and I are old friends.
1: He's not going to like you killing Sonny.
0: Won't make a bit of difference to him.
1: Oh, you kill him too?
0: Yes. This package is worth about $500,000.
1: An antique?
0: It's what's in the antique. You buy it in China for about $1,000. You refine it here and sell it for 500 times that much.
1: The federal government won't like it.
0: Who's to tell them? Certainly not Stevens. He contracted to smuggle the stuff in. Everybody else is dead.
1: But me.
0: Sorry about that. I was beginning to like you.
1: Oh, but not $500,000 worth.
0: No.
6: Drop it, lady.
0: Why?
6: Don't do it!
7: Looks like Grand Central.
1: I'm glad nobody locks doors around here. How did you find me?
7: I told you I was keeping score.
1: You better get an ambulance, Lieutenant.
7: I wish she hadn't tried to shoot.
1: Here. Lean on me, dear. It's the least I can do.
7: The gun will probably be the one who killed this Timken guy.
1: Get the ambulance, will you?
7: Yeah.
0: Rick.
1: Yeah?
0: Looks like nobody gets anything.
1: I got 350 in the beating. I guess I come out on top.
0: Sorry. Won't be able to come to New York.
1: So am I, Mary. There's going to be a lot of snow this year.
8: Dick Powell will return in just a minute. A few years ago, 113,597 doctors were asked what cigarette they smoked. The brand named most was Camel. Again and again, a cross-section of America's men of medicine were asked the same question. Every time, the brand named most was Camel. Yes, according to these repeated surveys, more doctors smoke Camels than any other cigarette.
9: How mild can a cigarette be? Smoke Camels and see.
8: Here's Dick Powell with a special message.
1: Thank you. Ladies and gentlemen, nobody deserves our appreciation as much as the hospitalized men and women of our armed forces. As a token of appreciation, the makers of Camels send them gift cigarettes every week of the year. This week's Camels go to Veterans Hospitals, Fort Meade, South Dakota, and Washington, D.C. 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I always do.

Tonight's transcribed adventure of Richard Diamond was written and directed by Blake Edwards with music by Frank Worth. Virginia Gregg played the part of Helen Asher. Others in the cast were Sidney Miller, Ted DeCorsia, Tony Barrett, Alan Reed, Herb Butterfield, and Tony Michaels. Be sure to listen to another great Camel show, Vaughn Monroe and the Camel Caravan, every Saturday night. 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PA's choice tobacco is crimp cut for smooth, even burning, and specially treated to ensure against tongue bite. The bite's out, and the pleasure's in. The bite is

0: quiet, you guys. You want to send him a telegram that we're coming after him?
1: Yes. Sorry, Inspector Faraday. The stairs creaked.
0: Yeah, your brain would be creaking if you had one. Those two mugs were after are killers.
1: Yeah, I know that, Inspector. I don't think they heard us.
0: I don't think so either. Or there'd be lead pouring down on us by now. Okay, here's the landing. And that's the door. Get to work on it with your passkey. And don't make any noise.
1: Yeah, all right, Inspector. They're probably asleep anyhow, though. It's 3 a.m., and we know they went upstairs about midnight.
0: Never mind what they are. Just get that door open. You sure you've got the right key?
1: Yes. It'll work, Inspector Faraday. I tried it this afternoon while Dawson and Murdoch were out. Yeah, this is the one, all right.
0: Okay, men.
2: Yes, sir.
0: Not a sound now.
2: Right.
0: This is it. As soon as the door is open, make a beeline for that bed. Remember, the two men in it will shoot if they get a chance.
2: Gotcha.
0: See that they don't get the chance. Go to Exmouth.
1: Right. There. The lock turned, Inspector. I'll open the door.
0: Get a look at those two.
1: Yeah.
0: Sleeping as if they didn't have a care in the world. Okay, boys. What? Go get them.
3: All right. Come on.
4: All right. We got them, Inspector Faraday. Both of them. Handcuffed.
5: Good. Drag him out of here and down to the jail. Well, Dawson, finally got you, huh?
6: So what?
5: This town isn't very healthy for killers, as you're going to find out very soon.
6: Think you got me, don't you, Faraday?
5: A disinterested observer might say that, Dawson. You and your pal Murdoch are as good as in the chair right now.
6: That's what you think, Flatfoot. Remember what I'm telling you. You haven't got a jail in this town, in this country, strong enough to hold Murdoch and me. We'll be out before you know it.
5: It says here. Come on, you guys, drag him out of this room. You boys did a good night's work. I'm proud of you.
6: Yeah, be proud of them, Faraday. But don't be so proud of yourself. You won't be when you remember what I'm telling you. There isn't a jail in this town strong enough to hold Murdoch and me.
7: And now meet Dick Calmer as Boston Blackie. Enemy to those who make him an enemy. Friend to those who have no friend.
8: Listen to this, Blackie.
9: What, Mary?
8: You know those two killers Inspector Faraday caught?
9: Dawson and Murdoch? Sure. What happened to them? And no matter what it isn't enough.
8: You haven't seen the newspaper.
9: No, I haven't, as a matter of fact. Something about Dawson and Murdoch?
8: They got away.
9: Oh.
8: It says here they were being held overnight in a detention cell. They had a visitor this morning, and sometime around noon, they sawed the bars off their cell and escaped.
9: Uh-oh. Faraday will be fit to be tied. Whoever the visitor was probably smuggled in the hacksaw. Too bad they got away. They're both pretty dangerous characters.
8: Maybe you ought to stay in this evening.
9: Maybe I ought to go out and see if I can find some trace of them for the good inspector.
8: Oh, no, you don't. Faraday's a good friend of yours, but you're a good friend of mine. And I'm not letting you go out after a couple of killers. Now, who can that be?
9: Mary?
8: I'm sorry. I always say that when the phone rings, don't I?
9: When the phone rings, I always say, hello?
10: Hello, Blackie.
9: Yes?
10: This is Duke Collins, the radio singer. I need your help. I've been threatened.
9: Really? By whom and with what?
10: Well, I don't know the man. He called me a little while ago and said he was going to come up and see me. If I didn't do what he wanted, he'd see to it that I never sang again. I called you, Blackie. I was afraid to call the police.
9: Where are you, Collins?
10: Snyder Apartment, Suite 928. If you're coming up here, Blackie, please hurry.
9: Hey, Collins, what's going on there?
11: That's just a sample, Collins.
9: Hey, what is this?
11: Hang up that phone.
9: Hey, Collins!
11: Hang it up, I said.
9: What?
8: What was that, Blackie?
9: Duke Collins, the crooner. Somebody's smacking him all over his apartment.
8: Oh, my gosh, Blackie. Why would anybody want to beat up Collins?
9: Because he's a crooner, maybe. And that's beside the point, Mary. The point is that he wanted help, but he asked for it a little too late.
12: Okay, Professor. Run it over. I want to hear it.
13: Must I?
12: To be vague about the answer, yes, you must. And hurry up. Get over to that piano.
13: But I'm very tired, young man.
12: Get over there.
13: There's no need to push me. I was going over. Here are the words of the song you wanted. worked out just the way you wanted.
12: It better be right, Professor. That's all I got to tell you. It better be right.
13: I followed your instructions. I'm sure I followed them.
12: Well, let's hear. Go on, play the tune. I'm waiting.
13: Just a minute.
12: Play the chorus. I'll follow these words while you play them.
13: That's what I'm about to do. It starts right here.
12: Fate was feeling frisky when she made us to meet. She knocked you off the beam and knocked me right off my feet. She made a careful creature when she fashioned you. And I'll hold you in my arms. She kept a special moon awaiting just for us tonight. She built some special weather so our romance would be right. She had a special reason, and the reason in the main was to hold you in my arms. Lady, I'm telling you, I know what you're worth. Paradise is plenty nice now that it's right here on earth. So, darling, if you can't wait, why, just count up to 10, and I'll hold you in my arms.
13: Well, young man, do you like it?
12: I think it stinks.
13: It's rather difficult to compose. You wanted so many different things in it, and you said it had to sound like a song.
12: Sure, I said that. It sounds like a song, all right. That's all I can say for it. Do you know what this thing that sounds like a song is going to do?
13: Of course not. I just followed your instructions.
12: You've been a good boy. You followed instructions. So maybe I won't clip you too hard.
13: No, please. Please don't hit me at all. Please. I'm an old man.
12: Don't worry, Pop. Maybe I ain't going to be much older.
14: This place is getting me down, Dawson. It's getting me down.
6: Yeah, did you like jail better, Ape? Sorry I had those saws smuggled in so you and I could break out. Go on, play solitaire and stop bothering me.
14: All I'm saying is these four walls is driving me a little out of my mind. There's only some way we could get out for a while.
6: Every cop in the city is looking for us. Turn on the radio if you want something to do.
14: I'm sick of the radio. I'm sick of everything in this broken-down room.
6: You ought to be glad we have it, Ape. There ain't no green door at the end of this hall. Remember that.
14: I don't know what's at the end of this hall. All I know is I'm getting jittery. When is the message going to come through? That's what I want to know.
6: It'll come through when Sam and the boys are ready to move us.
14: They don't even know where we are. They wouldn't let me phone them.
6: That's right. The cops will be listening. We'll trace the call. They know our boys. Relax, Ape.
14: Yeah, relax.
6: The kids will get a message to us. That radio is going to give it to us.
14: Sure. You say it, so I'm supposed to think it's true.
6: It's all arranged. That little radio over there is going to tell us when Sam thinks it's okay for us to blow and where we're to meet him so that we can get away nice and clean and safe with nobody knowing a thing about it except us.
5: Blackie, do me one favor, just one. Tell me what I'm doing here with you.
9: All right, Faraday, I'll tell you. You're on your way to Duke Collins' apartment. He's a radio singer, and he's in trouble.
5: He don't know what trouble is. I'm really in trouble. Two killers, Murdoch and Dawson, broke jail. Do you know that?
9: Yes, I do. And if you're a good little boy, maybe I'll help you find them. Right now, I asked you to meet me here because of what you told me.
5: Because of what I told you? What did I tell you?
9: Not to take police cases into my own hands. Duke Collins got smacked around while he was talking to me on the telephone. I have to go up to see him. And incidentally, this is his floor.
5: Go ahead. You have to go up and see him.
9: So I asked you to come with me.
5: I, like a dope, met you. Someday, Blackie. What's the use? I'll never do it. Is this Collins' apartment?
9: Yeah. You help me clean up this mystery, and then I'll help you with Murdoch and Dawson.
5: You'll help me? When did you ever help me?
9: Let's take 2 or 3 days off sometime, and I'll list the cases for you, Inspector.
13: Yes?
9: I'm Boston Blackie. This is Inspector Faraday of the police. Are you Collins?
13: Well, yes.
5: Where'd you get the shiner, Collins?
15: Oh, this eye, I had an accident.
16: Sure did.
9: Collins, you called me and said you needed help. What's going on?
15: Oh, nothing really, Blackie. I thought I was going to have trouble, but it's all okay now. I'm sorry I put you in any bother. Goodbye.
5: Hey, wait a minute.
15: Goodbye, Inspector. Nice to have met you.
5: Now, what was that all about? What did we come up here for?
9: That Collins seems to be a nice boy. Nice and scared. Maybe I ought to stick around.
5: Maybe you ought to do anything you want, but without me. I'm going back to headquarters.
9: Faraday, I'd like to help you track down Dawson and Murdoch, now that apparently I can't help Mr. Collins. If I only had a place to start.
5: I'll tell you where to start. In this city somewhere. The alarm went out for those two 5 minutes after they got away.
9: Mm-hmm.
5: Every road, every railroad, every bus terminal, every airport has been watched.
9: Yeah.
5: They never left this city.
9: Well, if I were you, I'd watch their friends. They're going to need something, money, clothes, a car maybe. Their friends will be in touch with them.
5: You don't know Dawson. He's the cleverest crook that ever hit this city. He knows we'll think of that first thing. I guarantee none of his friends know where he is. And even if they did, they'd be under orders to keep away from wherever he's hiding out.
9: In that case, you've got a tough assignment in this case.
5: In this case. Listen, in case you're interested, you've got friends in the underworld.
9: Oh, I wouldn't say that exactly, old pal. I know several characters who talk to me, even though I happen to associate with a police inspector once in a while. Is that what you meant?
5: Meant? Who knows what I meant? All I know is that I got to get a lead on those two guys. If you hear anything, Blackie, let me know, will you?
9: Sure, Inspector. Only I've got an idea. It isn't going to be as simple as all that. Those two mugs got out of jail pretty easily. Maybe they'll get out of town just as easily.
7: And now back to Boston Blackie. Dawson and Murdoch, two criminals, have escaped from detention cells and are holing out in the city. Inspector Faraday is certain that their gang will try to get in touch with them, but so far no attempt has been made. However, Duke Collins, a radio singer, complains that he's been threatened, and while there's no apparent connection between that and the escaped killers, Boston Blackie has an idea the two might be tied up. He and Mary Wesley are in his apartment listening to the radio just before it's time for Collins to sing.
9: Wait a minute, Mary. I want to hear the end of this program.
17: Hey, you got me, Copper. You got me. Only I told you you'd never take me alive. And you didn't.
18: Hey, Mike. Look what fell out of his pocket. 2 pennies. All the dough he had, I bet. Well, it only goes to prove that what they say is true. Crime really doesn't pay.
19: That was good, wasn't it?
9: Well, Mary, I certainly wish it was as easy to catch crooks in real life as it is in mystery stories.
19: Oh, I don't know. You don't do so badly.
9: Well, maybe not. But it isn't easy. Time for that Duke Collins to sing, isn't it?
19: Oh, yes, it is. He's wonderful, Blackie. Will you hear him?
9: Baby, your bobby socks are showing.
19: Oh, shush. It's time for Collins.
7: Ladies and gentlemen, Duke Collins Sings, the program originally scheduled for this time, will not be heard. In its place, we present a short interlude of piano music.
9: Turn that off, will you, Mary? Something funny's going on around here, and I've got an idea that it's all tied up with those two escaped killers, Dawson and Murdoch.
19: What makes you say that, Blackie? As if you had to have any reason.
9: Well, Collins called me to say he was threatened. He didn't know why or who it was that threatened him. Then, while I was talking to him, apparently somebody slugged our singing friend. Later, when I went up to see him, he practically told me to mind my own business.
19: Now, please pardon me for being logical, but what has that to do with two escaped killers?
9: I don't know. I think that...
19: Oh, dear, somebody's at the door. I'll get it.
9: Never mind. I'll go, Mary. I'm nearer.
15: Blackie.
9: Holy mackerel. What truck hit you?
15: Let me in, Blackie.
9: Mary, come over here
15: please,
9: quickly.
15: Let me in.
9: Pretty badly beaten up guy here.
15: Blackie, I...
19: Grab him, Blackie. He's passing out.
9: Yeah, I've got him. I'll carry him over to this couch.
19: Yeah, but be careful. He's hurt pretty badly,
9: I think. He is beaten up pretty badly, but I don't think it's serious. Okay, boy. There we are.
19: Who is he, Blackie? I've never seen him before.
9: Who is he, Mary? He's the radio singer that didn't go on the air. He's Duke Collins. Now, take it easy, kid. You're with friends. Do you like telling me what happened to you?
15: Yeah, sure, Blackie. I couldn't talk to you when you and Faraday came up to my apartment, but... I wish I had.
9: I see what you mean. Say, Mary, you better get some stuff from the drugstore.
19: Right.
9: Now, let's start from the beginning, Collins.
15: Well, I got a call threatening me unless I sang a certain song in the air, Blackie.
9: Yeah?
15: So I called you right away. And then while I was talking to you, some mug came in and he planted one on my eye.
19: I'll be right back, Blackie.
9: Okay. Collins, I gathered what was happening over the phone, and later I saw your eye.
15: Yeah.
9: Then what?
15: Well, then this mug said that what he did to my eye was just a sample of what would happen if I told anybody about him. And that's why I didn't talk to you and Faraday.
9: Well, how come you really got beaten up then? You didn't talk.
15: No, but tonight this fellow got me just as I was going into the broadcasting building. He gave me a song he wanted me to sing. I have it here. When I refused to sing it, he let me have it.
9: I see. Well, my girlfriend, Mary Wesley, is a nurse, and she's going down to the drugstore to get some stuff to fix you up. You'll be all right as soon as she gets back. Now, let me take a look at that song. Maybe I can get something out of it that'll make somebody sing a different tune.
16: I gotta get out, Dawson. I tell you, I gotta get out.
6: Shut up.
16: I can't. Cooped up in here, nothing happens. I gotta get out.
6: You'll get out.
16: That's what you say. How? Who's going to get us out?
6: The boys.
16: Boys don't even know where we are.
6: They'll contact us.
16: How? It's 2 days. I got to get out of here.
6: Ah, shut up or I'll clip you.
16: You'll clip who?
6: You. You're blowing your top, Ape. Now cut it out or I'll give you...
16: Who's that?
20: I don't know. Get your gun and get behind that door.
16: Right. Whoever it is going to get a reception, believe me.
20: What'd I tell you? Get behind that door when I open it. If anything's cockeyed, start shooting.
16: You bet I will.
20: Who is it?
21: It's me, Dawson. Eric.
20: That's the guy who runs this room he has. This could be a gag. Do what I told you, Abe.
16: Okay.
20: You alone, Eric?
21: Yeah, sure, I'm alone.
20: Now, wait a minute. Well, what is it?
21: Let me in.
20: Stop with that. What is it?
21: Dawson, you and your friend, you must get out of here. You said you would stay only one day and one night. Already it is 2 days. I get into trouble.
20: Is that all? Scrammy, you're getting into real trouble.
21: But if the police...
20: Yeah. Well, that's that, Abe.
16: Yeah. At least it was some excitement. You know, I almost killed that guy just now.
20: What for?
16: I don't know. Maybe just for something to do. Maybe just to keep in practice.

0: Oh, Mary, I give up.
1: Well, all right, Blackie, only it might be nice if you told me what it is you're giving up.
0: Trying to find something in this song that mug wanted Duke Collins to sing. I thought it might have a code or something in it. But if it has, I can't find it.
1: All I know is it's an awful song.
0: Well, that much I know. I thought it was a message of some kind. Maybe a message to Murdoch and Dawson, for all we know. This would be a clever way of getting in touch with them and telling them getaway plans, if that's what it is.
1: You mean Murdoch and Dawson arranged with their gang to tune in on Duke Collins' program every night, and then when a certain song was sung, they'd have a way of finding out what message was in it?
0: That's right. Say the words over again while I play this, will you, Murray?
1: Oh, sure. Go ahead. Fate was feeling frisky when she made us two meet. She knocked you off the beam and knocked me right off my feet. She made a careful creature when she fashioned you, and I'll hold you in my arms. She kept...
0: Hold it a second, Mary.
1: What's the matter?
0: Mary, I've got it. That song does have a message, and I know what it is now. That song is going on the air tonight.
1: But Duke Collins is in no shape to sing it.
0: I know, but I can sing it and make it sound like Collins. I guarantee that. Tonight is song and dance night, Mary. I'll do the song, and it's going to make a couple of killers dance right into Faraday's arms.
2: Coming up, Blackie. 5 seconds. You nervous?
0: Anxious, pal, anxious. Do you announce me?
2: Yeah, that's right. You start to sing on a cue from the control room. All set now?
0: Take it away. I'm ready.
2: Okay. We're on the air. Your favorite station now brings you your favorite singer, Duke Collins, in a program of your favorite songs. For his first selection, Duke sings a brand new song never heard on the air before. Duke Collins sings, "And I'll Hold You in My Arms."

0: Nice voice that guy's got, huh, Inspector Faraday?
1: That's Blackie, you dope. He's singing in Duke Collins' place. You call that good?
0: Oh, yeah, sure, as good as any of them guys.
1: I'd rather listen to the motor in this police car.
0: Yeah. Say, when did we get started after Murdoch and Dawson, Inspector?
1: We get started when Blackie gets finished.
2: Getting the doors down, Dawson.
3: Oh, shut up, April. It's finished, will you?

0: Okay, shut it off.
1: What about the message, Dawson? What does it say?
0: It makes us an appointment to meet the boys tonight at 10, Ape. And believe me, we'll be there.
2: Keep in the shadows, Ape. We don't want to get picked up by any cop now. We're too close to the payoff.
1: I'll be careful. Clever idea, that song, Dawson. You're a smart guy. That Collins guy didn't show on the air last night. I got panicky.
2: Yeah, one night or the next, what's the difference? All we got to do now is make the corner and there'll be a car parked there.
1: Hey, there is a car.
2: Yeah?
1: I can see it from here.
2: Yeah, that's our boys, Ape. They did a good job. Another minute, we're our way west.
1: I can hardly wait, Dawson. I can hardly wait.
2: You ain't got much patience, Ape. You really ain't. Anybody inside?
1: Wait a minute. No. Nobody. Boys picked the right spot, all right. Main and Waite Street. 10 o'clock and nobody around. Let's go.
2: Okay, but don't hurry. Just walk over to the car easy like me. You ready?
1: Right.
0: Nice work. Hey! Hey, Ape, it's the cops. Let him have it, Ape.
3: Okay, that's what I've been waiting for. I'll get them if...
4: All right, boys, they want to shoot it up. Open up with that Tommy gun, Mike.
5: The gun, Faraday, I'm proud of you, boy.
4: You didn't do bad, Blackie. Thanks for your help.
5: No trouble. Come on, let's go and see if Murdoch and Dawson are knocked off for keeps. I'll get out of the car first.
4: Go ahead.
5: Right. Back up, will you, fellas? I want to take a look. Dawson's done for, but this other guy...
6: You mean me? You know, Blackie, Dawson always said I was too impatient. Only I ain't in no hurry to die.
7: Okay, Blackie, you did it. I know you did it. Now tell me how. What was the code in that song you sang over the radio?
8: Take it easy, Inspector. You know, I want to know the answer to that, too.
5: Well, both of you will find out at the same time, and that same time happens to be right now. The code in that song was the last word in every other line of it. The complete message was, meet you tonight, Main and Worth, 10. That meant 10 o'clock.
8: And you knew that that was a message to Dawson and Murdoch from their boys, and that they would keep the date, huh?
9: That's right. My boys took care of Dawson and Murdoch's guys before they showed up. When the two killers got there, we took care of them, too.
5: You certainly did, Faraday. Congratulations. You know, it's a funny thing. Dawson and Murdoch ordered a love song, and it turned out to be a funeral march.

0: Hey, boys, come on, let's make this business, huh?
1: Yeah.

I can't believe it, it's hard to conceive it, that you turn away.

0: The Lux Radio Theater brings you Bob Burns in Alias the Deacon with Helen Wood. 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
1: Greetings from Hollywood, ladies and gentlemen. Even in the 20th century, there's no telling where you'll run into Robin Hood, or under what name. Tonight he's a long way from Sherwood Forest. He wears not a suit of Lincoln green, but one of modest black. He doesn't carry a longbow, but a deck of cards. And his name, known to every sheriff in the Middle West, is the Deacon. But don't be alarmed. Of all the gentry who deal cards with scientific knowledge instead of blind hope, the hero in our play, Alias the Deacon, is the most charming and the gentlest. His coat may conceal a pair of aces, but beneath it beats a heart of gold. It's a part for Bob Burns if ever there was one. And so we followed the inspired lead of Universal Pictures by casting him in this radio adaptation of the screen success. It took a little persuasion, though, to get him here. Bob said he'd promised some fellow to go fishing with him. We got him to postpone his trip only by revealing a very special rendezvous for trout. I'd been reserving that spot for a holiday of my own after finishing the picture Northwest Mounted Police. But I think Bob Burns in Alias the Deacon will be worth the sacrifice. Wherever the Deacon alights from his private car, any passing truck, injustice is on its way to defeat and romance runs its proper course. And certain petty tyrants are apt to start running too. Any play with Bob Burns in it is a friendly play. But another kind of friendliness that we're very proud of is your loyalty to our product, Lux Flakes. You've never let us down yet, and I know Lux Flakes will never let you down. Now I'm sure you're anxious to meet the Deacon, so we'll raise the curtain on the first act of Alias the Deacon, starring Bob Burns in the title role and Helen Wood as Phyllis. Truxton County Fair, somewhere in the Middle West. It's Saturday afternoon, and a holiday crowd jams the midway, gazing in awe at the world's greatest collection of freaks, gasping as the high diver plummets into the tank, meanwhile clutching tightly to their breasts their hard-earned baby dolls and canes. In a secluded corner of the grounds, another attraction holds forth, a quieter and more intimate form of entertainment. For here is where Deke Caswell, Alias the Deacon, has set up his temporary stand. To collect his crowd, the Deacon plays a mournful tune on a mournful-looking instrument. And as the curious gather around, knowing farmers hold on to their pocketbooks, they've seen men like the Deacon before.
2: All right, dear, we're going. We're going, darling.
3: You don't have to leave. That baby ain't disturbing me.
2: Oh, he ain't, ain't he? Well, you're disturbing him. Don't cry, dear.
3: Well, I guess everybody ain't got the same taste for music, folks, but there's one sound that's music to everybody's ears. That's the music of jingling coins. Of course, you have to have the coins to jingle. Well, that's where I come in. Gentlemen, I'm going to give each and every one of you a chance to win some of these coins right now. I have here in my hand three ordinary everyday playing cards, the ace, the deuce, and tray of diamonds. I'm going to shuffle these cards a little and lay them face down here on the stand. Now, all you got to do, gentlemen, is watch where I put the ace. Why, it's so simple, honestly, sometimes I'm right ashamed of myself. Here we go now. Watch it closely. One, two, three. Which one is the ace? Anybody like to try it?
4: I bet a half a dollar.
3: All right, brother. No amount's too big or too small.
4: That's the ace. That one there.
3: Let's see now. Well, well, brother, I guess you wasn't watching very close that time. You picked the tray.
4: That's funny.
3: Who'll be the next red-blooded gentleman? Watch it closely now. As many can play as want to. Just put your money on the card and be sure it's the right one.
5: I saw it. Right here.
4: You too. There's my money.
3: Only one way to find out, gentlemen. Turn up the card you bet on. Well, well, what do you know about that? I win again. All right, now, who'll be the next?
5: Just a minute, you. You're switching those cards around. You're crooked.
3: I resent that.
5: Do you deny it?
3: No, I just resent it. All right, gentlemen, now who'll take a chance? It's a simple, honest little game. Come on, folk, come on. Don't let me stand here talking to myself. I've heard all this before. How about you, brother? Like to try it once more?
4: Nope, you cleaned me.
3: Oh, that's too bad. How much did I clean you for?
4: 60 cents.
3: Well, brother, you wasn't very dirty, was you?
6: I'll try it, mister.
3: Thank you, brother. Step aside here, folks. Let a gentleman in with courage and vision. Step right up, sir. Now, all you got to do is pick the right card.
6: Sure, I know.
3: All right, now watch it. 1, 2, 3, and away we go. Opportunity's knocking, folks. A little risk and a big profit.
6: I'll bet a dollar.
3: A dollar. The gentleman bets a dollar. And which card is the ace, brother?
6: That one. Right there.
3: Oh, I'm sorry, brother, but you guessed wrong. My, I sure thought you had me that time. Want to try it again? You're a real sport, brother.
6: No, I ain't. I'm the chief of police.
3: That's what I was...
6: Huh? The chief of police.
3: Uh-huh. Well, brother, I guess that's one time I guessed wrong.

0: right, mister. You see that sign over there?
1: Where? Oh, you are now leaving Truxton. That the sign you mean?
0: Yeah, and the sign means you. Now go on, beat it.
1: Thanks, Chief.
0: Don't thank me. If the roof of our jail didn't leak, you wouldn't be getting off so easy. There's the bus depot right over there. Now come on. The bus leaves in 5 minutes. Get on and stay on.
1: Where does this bus go if it's any of my business?
0: Next town is Shelton, the county seat.
1: Well, does your jurisdiction extend that far?
0: No, it don't.
1: Well, then you wouldn't mind if I stop over there long enough to give one of my educational lectures.
0: Why, no. I'll even wire my friend the sheriff to reserve a nice room with a southern exposure. Why, Phyllis.
2: Oh, hello, Chief Davis.
0: What are you doing here?
2: Waiting for the bus. I'm leaving Truxton.
0: A fine night you picked for traveling. What's the idea?
2: My job folded up. There's no reason for my staying here any longer.
0: I guess not. Well, I hope things break better for you wherever you're going.
3: Hey, you folks, you waiting for the bus?
0: Yeah, why?
3: Well, I'm sorry, folks, but the road's washed out at the pike. The bus will be about 6 hours late.
1: You mean I have to spend 6 more hours in this broken-down hillbilly town? Why?
3: What?
1: Why, it'll be a pleasure, Chief. But maybe it's a pleasure I can skip. Where does that delivery truck go? Anybody know?
3: Why, that's Johnny Sloan. Going into Shelton, probably.
1: Shelton, huh? Well, maybe I ought to have a talk with Mr. Sloan. Evening, young fella.
4: Hello.
1: Kind of bad night all around.
4: I'll say it is. I've been driving through floods for 2.5 hours. Got water in my motor and my gas tank. I got it in the carburetor and ignition, but not a drop in my radiator.
1: Say, I don't suppose I might ride along.
4: No.
1: No, I suppose not.
0: Hey, Johnny, you'd like to give someone a lift?
4: I just told him no passengers. Come any room.
0: Oh, I don't mean him. There's a young lady here that...
4: Sorry.
1: I guess the age of chivalry is dead.
4: It is with the Crane Trucking Company.
1: Oh, come on, son. You can take a chance just this once. Why...
2: Please don't trouble. I can wait.
4: I'm sorry, lady, but I... Oh, are you the person that wants a lift?
2: Yes, but don't put yourself out for me.
4: Why, no trouble at all. No trouble at all. You married?
2: Me? No.
4: Sweetheart?
2: No.
4: Family?
2: A father, Mr. District Attorney.
4: And he's...
2: He and I are very little of your business.
4: All right, if you want to be the mystery lady. But aren't you afraid riding through the night this way with me? A guy you never met before?
2: No.
4: Oh, you're not, huh?
2: No.
4: What would you do if I stopped the truck on this lonely road?
2: You wouldn't do that.
4: Wouldn't I, though?
2: No.
4: Uh-huh, we'll see about that. Well?
2: Well?
4: You haven't any protection now.
2: That's right.
4: Well, why don't you scream?
2: I'm hoarse from last night.
4: Okay, you win. But it's a good thing I have to be in Shelton by morning.
1: Me too, son. Let's go.
4: What in the... How did you get back there?
1: Oh, I just figured since you changed your mind about taking the little lady, you might change it about me too. Of course, I ain't as pretty as she is.
4: All right. Keep quiet about it.
1: Thanks, son.
4: Well, this is Shelton.
2: Thanks a lot, Mr. Sloan.
4: It's all right.
2: Tell me, you married?
4: Me? No.
2: Sweetheart?
4: No, I... No, I haven't. And I won't have until my kick reposes another $250. The same being the rest of the purchase price for the best little business opportunity in all Shelton.
2: I see.
4: Yes'm. In front of you, you see a guy who isn't going to be a truck jockey all his life. Shelton needs a first-class garage. And I got my eye on a place that with a little fixing will make the ones here now hang their grease racks in shame.
2: I'm sure it'll be a success. Well, goodbye.
4: Hey, wait a minute. What are you going to do?
2: Look for a job.
4: Oh, will I see you again?
2: Probably.
4: Well, that's good. You see, there's a lot of things we ought to talk about.
2: Are there?
4: Sure. A lot of questions I'd like to ask you.
2: Questions? Like what?
4: Oh, like, well...
1: Say, where's the nearest barbershop?
4: Oh, for the love of... Are you still here?
1: Uh-huh.
4: Well, what do you want?
1: Just the nearest barber shop, that's all.
4: Across the street.
1: Thanks, son. And thanks a lot for the ride.
5: How about it, Sheriff? You want a little tonic on the hair, Sheriff?
6: Nope, just water.
5: Sure, you're the boss, Sheriff. You're the boss.
6: Make it fast, Andrew. I'm a mighty busy man since oil was discovered.
2: I'm sure it'll be a success. Well, goodbye.
4: Wait a minute. What are you going to do?
2: Look for a job.
4: Oh, will I see you again?
2: Probably.
4: Well, that's good. You see, there's a lot of things we ought to talk about.
2: Are there?
4: Sure. A lot of questions I'd like to ask you.
2: Questions? Like what?
4: Oh, like, well...
1: Say, where's the nearest barbershop?
4: Oh, for the love of... Are you still here?
1: Uh-huh.
4: Well, what do you want?
1: Just the nearest barbershop, that's all.
4: Across the street.
1: Thanks, son. And Thanks a lot for the ride.
5: How about it, Sheriff? You want a little tonic on the hair, Sheriff?
6: Nope, just water.
5: Sure, you're the boss, Sheriff. You're the boss.
6: And

0: Nope, just water.
1: Sure, you're the boss, Sheriff. You're the boss.
0: Make it fast, Andre. I'm a mighty busy man since oil was discovered in this town.
2: Morning.
1: Good morning. You're next.
2: Thanks.
1: Yes, sir, Sheriff. It'd be nice if we could have an oil boom like this every year.
0: I don't know. There's been an awful lot of riffraff drifting into town.
1: Yeah, I bet you're keeping your good eye on all suspicious characters, eh, Sheriff?
0: I'm keeping a special lookout for a card sharp they run out of Truxton, heading this way.
1: Is that so?
0: Yes, sir. I got a wire this morning. No tin-horn gambler better show himself around here.
1: Hey, mister, where are you going?
2: I'll be back a little later.
1: Yeah, but I'm ready for you now.
0: Just a minute, mister. Don't believe I've seen you around here before. I'm Yates, Sheriff Yates.
2: Well, how do you do, Sheriff? I'm Caswell, Deacon Caswell.
0: Well, how do you do? Deacon, eh?
2: Oh, yes. I heard there was a lot of strange goings on in this town. I figured I could do some good around here.
0: As a matter of fact, Deacon, I think you could. Now, for instance, I happen to know there's a lot of gambling going on.
2: Gambling? Tell me, Sheriff, where's the game?
0: Well, I ain't sure yet, but I kind of got my eye on the Clark Hotel.
2: You have, huh?
0: Yeah, Elsie Clark's place, just down the street. If my information is correct, there's a bridge game goes on there pretty near every day.
2: Ain't it awful the way some folks get into?
3: The rest of the picks are ours. You're down three, Elsie.
4: My goodness, but you do get the cards, Mrs. Gregory.
3: I play the ones I get, Elsie.
5: You certainly do, Mother.
6: Yes, and us along with them.
4: Well, ladies, I don't like to break up the game, but I'm expecting Mr. Cunningham. How much do I owe this time?
5: A little less than $35, Mrs. Claw.
4: $35? Oh, well, I'll get it out of the hotel safe. We'll go on with the game as soon as I've seen Mr. Cunningham.
3: Dear me. Elsie's been having awfully bad luck, hasn't she? Of course, I can afford it, but Elsie... Well, I don't know.
7: She can afford it, too, with a hotel like this.
3: Well, as a matter of fact, I think trying to hold it is the reason she plays. She mortgaged the place to Mr. Cunningham before the boom came, and he's one of those men who likes to be paid.
7: Yes, I've heard that about Mr. Cunningham.
3: Well, I guess I'll have to step across to the bank for a minute, I'll be back in a few minutes.
7: Don't be too long, dear.
3: I won't.
5: Mother, listen.
7: Shh, now be quiet.
5: I won't. How much longer do we have to keep these bridge games up? I'm getting sick of these women.
7: We're going to play until Mr. Cunningham gets this hotel.
5: I don't see what Mr. Cunningham has to do with it.
7: Well, I do. He happens to hold our mortgage, too. He told me that anything I could do to help him get this place, well, he said he wouldn't forget it.
5: You mean he doesn't want Mrs. Clark to meet her notes?
7: Mildred, be careful what you say, dear. It might be misinterpreted.
0: Over there, Deacon. That's our hardware store. Jim Cunningham owns that.
2: Cunningham, huh? That the same Cunningham that runs the real estate office?
0: Same feller. Cunningham's a pretty important man in this town, Deacon.
2: Mm-hmm. You know, this is mighty friendly of you to show me around like this, Sheriff. Seems to be a right promising little town.
0: Well, we've had so many undesirables drifting in lately, it's nice to meet up with a better class of newcomer.
2: And that's nice of you to say, Sheriff. It is indeed.
0: Oh, not at all. Not at all. This is the Clark Hotel right here, Deacon. I'll see if we can get you a room. Go ahead, Deacon.
2: Thank you, brother.
0: Willie! Customer here.
8: Hello, Sheriff.
0: Oh, where's your ma, Willie?
8: She's in the office. Borrowing some more money from that old weasel Jim Cunningham.
0: Now, Willie, Mr. Cunningham's been a good friend to your ma.
8: Sure. He was a good friend of Whitey Hoyt's ma, too. Now he owns her property.
2: That's so, Sheriff?
0: Oh, you can't believe everything you hear.
8: Believe me, he wouldn't be coming around here with his promises to pay if my pop was still alive. Well, what kind of room do you want, Deacon? The $2 kind or the $3 kind?
2: Well, what's the difference?
8: Well, there's no difference. We've only got one room left.
2: Well, I kind of wanted the $3 kind.
8: Gee, that's swell.
9: Hey, kid, give me the key to me room, will you?
8: Here it is.
9: Thanks, pal. Oh, hiya, Sheriff.
0: Hello, Bull.
9: Hey, you gonna be down to fight Saturday? I'll kill that guy.
0: Sure, I'll be there.
9: Oh, swell, Sheriff.
10: All right, Bull, all right, let's get going.
9: Huh? Going where?
10: We got some road work to do before lunch.
9: Oh, I was just going to take a little nap.
10: Come on. The guy that's promoting this match wants to see some action. Get going.
9: Road work, all the time, road work. I'm getting sick of it.
2: I didn't know you went in for prize fights in this town, Sheriff.
0: Well, we don't usually, Deacon, but Mr. Cunningham is opening a new auditorium, and, well, you know...
2: I see.
11: Note covers all I owe you, Mr. Cunningham.
12: That's right, Mrs. Clark. You can tear the others up.
0: Morning, Elsie.
11: Oh, hello, Sheriff.
12: Hello, Tom.
0: Hi, Mr. Cunningham. Folks, this is Deacon Caswell, Mrs. Clark, and Mr. Cunningham.
11: How do you

0: do, Deacon?
1: Pleased to meet you, ma'am.
2: The deacon's come to help clean up the town.
3: Oh, is that so?
1: Well, I think I can clean up a little anyway.
3: That's fine, Deacon. Anything I can do for you, you just let me know.
1: Now, that's very kind, Mr. Cunningham. I was...
3: Good morning, folks. Morning, Deacon.
0: Good morning, Mr. Cunningham. Ma, the deacon wants a room. The $3 kind.
4: Oh, certainly. Will you just come this way, Deacon? I've got a nice room on the first floor. While you're in town, Deacon, I'd like to have you meet our Ladies' Community League. I'm sure you have a lot of things to tell us.
1: Why, Mrs. Clark, you're a positive mind reader.
5: Elsie! Oh, here you are. We thought you were lost, Mrs. Clark.
4: Deacon, this is Mrs. Gregory and her daughter, Mildred. Deacon Caswell.
1: It's a pleasure, ladies.
5: How do you do? Well, are we ready to play?
4: Oh, I'm sorry, girls, but Mrs. Hawley isn't here, and...
1: Play?
5: Just a little bridge.
4: Nora, the deacon will think we've been gambling.
1: Oh, not at all, not at all.
5: Perhaps you'd like to take Mrs. Hawley's place, Deacon.
4: Oh, but I'm sure he wouldn't.
1: Well, now, I must confess, I have kind of puttered around with cards on several occasions, just to make up a foursome, of course.
5: Then you will join us.
1: Me? You mean for money?
4: Oh, well, now, it needn't be. We can play for nothing.
5: Well, I don't...
1: Oh, I guess I wouldn't mind playing for some trifling stakes just to be sociable.
5: Oh, that's so nice of you, Deacon.
6: Well, it is indeed.
4: We'll only be about an hour.
1: An hour? Well, I'd say that should be just about long enough.
4: That's our trick, Deacon.
1: Is it, Mrs. Clark? Uh-huh. Now, ain't that lucky?
6: Lay your card, please, Deacon.
1: Oh, certainly. You know, I guess we Caswells are all lucky. All except my Uncle Canfield Caswell, that is. Whenever I had him for a partner, I used to feel I was living beyond my means.
6: If you don't mind, Deacon, this one is our trick.
1: Oh, I beg your pardon. I thought that was my ace. I did have one that kind of resembled it.
5: 10 of diamonds.
4: Your play, Deacon. Mildred played the 10.
1: A red one, huh? Mrs. Clark, I'm awfully afraid I've messed this hand all up. I don't seem to have any more red ones left. See?
4: Why, you've got nothing but trump.
1: Is that good?
6: Fair, Deacon. Just fair.
4: Oh, don't you see, Deacon? All the rest are ours.
1: They are?
4: Mm-hmm.
1: Oh, I guess I'll just never get to understand this game.
6: Well, how much do we owe?
4: Exactly $86.
1: $86? Why, we've been gambling.
6: Not with your luck, Deacon. Come on, Mildred, let's go.
5: Goodbye, and thank you so much for helping us out, Deacon.
1: That's all right, ladies. I'm happy to have met you.
4: Well, here's your share of the winnings, Deacon.
1: Why, Mrs. Clark, I couldn't touch that money.
4: Oh, but you must.
1: Oh, no, I couldn't.
4: Well, it's hardly fair, but if you say so...
1: Well, now, maybe I could. That is, if I donate it to some charity or, say, the Deacon Caswell Fund...
4: The Deacon Caswell Fund. How marvelous. Your own fund.
1: Yes, ma'am. My very own.
4: Oh, my purse.
1: Oh, I'll pick it up, ma'am.
4: Oh, it's all right.
1: Notes. Paying up your debts, Mrs. Clark?
4: Well, not exactly. I gave Mr. Cunningham one note to cover the whole amount. $3,000.
1: Oh. I guess he's the same Mr. Cunningham who's going to promote the prize fight, huh?
4: Yes.
1: Quite a busy man in this town, isn't he?
4: Yes, why?
1: Oh, nothing. Only my Uncle Phineas once said, if you try to pick all the flowers, you're bound to get some poison ivy.

0: You have just heard Act One of Alias the Deacon with Bob Burns and Helen Wood. While we're waiting for Mr. DeMille to present Act Two, let's talk about vacations. What are you going to do for your vacation, Sally?
1: Why, I'm thinking of flying to New York, Mr. Ruick.
0: How exciting. I suppose you're thinking a lot about clothes, aren't you?
1: Oh, I've got everything planned.
0: What are you taking?
1: Why, a half a pound of underthings, an ounce of stockings, 3 pounds of dresses.
0: Hey, have you lost your mind? What do you mean, half a pound of underthings, 3 pounds of dresses?
1: That's the way you pack for air travel, by the pound.
0: You know, I can't help thinking...
1: Thinking what?
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2: Act Two of Alias the Deacon, starring Bob Burns as the Deacon, with Helen Wood as Phyllis. The quiet little town of Shelton is proving a gold mine for the amiable Deacon. For a gentleman so unfamiliar with bridge, his luck is astounding. And slowly but surely, his partner, Mrs. Clark, is winning back all she lost. Through the Deacon's influence, Phyllis is now employed as a waitress in the Clark Hotel. From breakfast to dinner, she's on her feet. But she's never too tired at night to go walking with Johnny Sloan. On this evening, their walk has taken them to the outskirts of the town. At last, in the bright moonlight, Johnny comes to a halt right at the edge of a junkyard.
3: Well, there it is, Phyllis.
4: There's what?
3: The junkyard. How do you like it?
4: Well, it's very pretty.
3: I admit it doesn't look like much, but I can buy it cheap.
4: Buy it? Oh, Johnny, maybe we better sit down and rest. You've been working too hard.
3: The idea's quicker than the eye, lady. You see all those auto wrecks? I can salvage all the junk parts and start a little supply shop. Strictly secondhand.
4: Oh, I see.
3: They'll sell it for $250. All I'm short is $240.
4: I wish I could help you.
3: You can.
4: I?
3: Sure. Planning things out is fun, but, well, it's more fun if you do it with someone. You feel that way, too?
4: Yes, I do.
3: Well, if I get the business started and things look better,
4: Yes, Johnny?
3: Oh, maybe you don't want to hear any more of this.
4: But I do, a whole lot more.
3: Then get hold of yourself. Because I got an awful lot to tell you about us. Hey.
4: What's the matter?
3: I just happen to think. You know, I don't even know your last name.
5: How about a haircut this morning, Deacon? Fix you up all spruce.
6: No, just finish with a shave, Andre, and don't make it too close.
5: Oh, don't worry about me. I haven't cut a customer in over a week.
6: You know, the barber down home used to deduct a penny every time he cut somebody. You know, it was nothing to see a customer leave his shop a dime winner. Say, how's the sheriff getting along with his gambling crusade?
5: Oh, fine, fine. No more gambling in this town.
6: Well, that's almost too bad in a way.
5: Huh? What do you mean?
6: I understand some people find a lot of pleasure in a friendly game of cards.
5: Deacon, you ain't one of those people.
6: Oh, no, no, no. I always remember what my uncle Confucius Caswell used to say. Cards have either a bee or a bicycle on their backs. That means if you play with them, you either get stung or taken for a ride.
5: That's all right.
6: Well, good morning, Mr. Cunningham.
7: I've been looking for you, Deacon. What's the idea of your steaming up the ladies' league against holding the fight? I don't like it.
6: Well, to tell you the truth, Brother Cunningham, I didn't think you would.
7: What's that?
6: I'm just on my way to the Clark Hotel to address a special meeting of the Ladies' League now. You're not going my way, are you?
7: I certainly am not. Now, listen, Deacon, if you don't stop shooting off your mouth about things that don't concern you,
6: But, Brother Cunningham, you do concern me. I remember what my Uncle Confucius used to say. It's wise to remember that the teeth that smile also bite.
7: Hang your Uncle Confucius. I've got an uncle, too. And he says a closed mouth catches no flies.
6: That kind of makes good sense. Look, Brother Cunningham, now, if you was to make this fight of yours sort of a part for charity...
7: What?
6: I think that'd kind of lift the entire proceedings into something finer, more aesthetic. Now, there's one little charity that's kind of in debt, about $3,000. You know anything about it?
7: You're not getting a quarter out of me, or any information either. Remember what my uncle said.
6: All right, Brother Cunningham. And if you see your uncle, you might tell him what my uncle said. He said that smart people always do in the beginning what darn fools finally do in the end. Now, if you'll excuse me, the ladies are waiting. Good morning, Brother Cunningham.
8: And now, ladies, I am proud to present our esteemed guest and speaker, the good Deacon Caswell.
6: Thank you, ladies. Thank you, ladies. My, my, what a wonderful gathering. I declare I don't believe I've ever seen so many bright and intelligent faces. But as intelligent as I'm sure you are, I think I should take a few minutes to explain the subject of this meeting, just in case there might be one sister among you that doesn't quite understand it. I'm reminded of one such case that happened in my hometown. It seems the ladies' auxiliary discovered they had a surplus of $140 in the church treasury, and they called a meeting of the congregation to vote on whether or not they would spend $67 for a new chandelier for the church. They put it to a vote, and everyone agreed except one man. That was my own Grandpa Snazzy. Everybody surrounded him, and they said, "Snazzy, we ought to make this unanimous. What are your objections to buying this chandelier for the church?" Grandpa Snazzy says, "It's the silliest thing I ever heard of, just like throwing $67 in the fire." He says, "After you bought the chandelier, there ain't a soul in town can play one of the darn things." But ladies, we're here today to discuss bringing something to this town that's far more important than that. And that, ladies, is reform. Thank you, ladies. That's why I've chosen to speak to you today on the evils of prize fighting. It isn't prize fighting alone that's objectionable. It's the element it brings to your fair city. After all,
3: Phyllis,
6: a man is known for
3: hey,
6: the
3: Phyllis.
6: Customer.
3: Shh,
4: Johnny.
3: Come outside quick. It's important.
4: All right, right away. Gate, what's the matter, Johnny? Has something happened?
3: Hello.
4: What?
3: I said hello.
4: Johnny, is that all you wanted?
3: Sure, why?
4: I thought it was something important.
3: Well, I'm important, ain't I?
4: Yes, but... Well, I thought you had some news about the garage.
3: I have.
4: What?
3: I made $3 this morning fixing a fellow's car. Now all I need is
4: $237. Oh, Johnny, you're crazy.
9: Oh, hot dog, yippee!
4: Willie, what's the matter with you?
9: Boy, am I happy. Trouble's come home to roost and old Cunningham and his pals.
3: Friendly little cuss, aren't you?
9: Now with those guys I ain't. Seeing their prize fight blow up tickles me clear down to my heels.
4: You mean the fight's off?
9: It will be unless they can get a substitute for Knockout Blake. He's in the clinker.
4: You mean in jail?
9: Well, what did I just say? I heard him inside. They're trying to dig up a substitute.
3: Will they pay him?
9: Sure, if they can find one.
3: Willie, I think they've got one right now. Come here. I got a great idea. Go into that room and tell them you know a fellow.
7: I tell you, this fight has got to go on. I put a lot of money into this thing.
10: Yeah, I know, Mr. Cunningham, but is it off? Well, if Blake gets pinched?
11: Hey, you know what I think?
7: What?
11: I think we ought to get a substitute.
10: Oh. I ought to hire somebody to listen to you.
9: Oh, champ! Champ! Oh, excuse me. I was looking for the champ.
10: The who?
9: The champ, Johnny Sloan.
10: Johnny Sloan? Is he a fighter?
9: Is he? Say, Ole over at the gas station told me Johnny once knocked out a guy bigger than the bull here.
11: Huh?
9: There he is outside. Hey, champ!
3: Hello, Willie. Did you call me?
7: Oh, come here, kid. So you're a battler, huh?
3: Sure, sometimes.
9: Battler, nothing. He's a killer.
10: Well, how'd you like to kill the bull?
3: Maybe. How much?
9: Yeah, how much?
7: $100.
9: $100. Hey, champ, He thinks you're still an amateur.
12: Sure sounds like it. Well, that's an insult.
7: No, take it easy. Take it easy.
12: $250.
9: $250 or nothing.
7: Oh, come now, be reasonable.
11: Yeah,
7: after
11: be
7: all.
11: Reasonable. You know, money ain't everything in life.
5: Quiet.
11: Well, that's what you're always telling me.
7: I'll make it $150, and an extra $100 if you stay the full 10 rounds.
12: All right, you got a deal.
9: And a fighter.
7: Well, that takes quite a load off my mind.
11: Yeah? Well, if I was you, I wouldn't get too happy with that deacon inside there stirring up the clubwomen against our little waltz.
9: The deacon? Oh, I can handle him.
5: Yeah? How?
9: Excuse me. I'll be right back.
6: Ladies, prize fighting is the appeal to man's baser instincts. It encourages gambling. It sets men a-feuding with each other. It brings
9: call
6: a class of
9: Deacon
6: people...
9: Call for Deacon Caswell! Call for Deacon Caswell!
6: I'll take it, son, if you'll excuse me, ladies.
9: Right over here, Deacon.
6: What is it, son?
9: Listen, Deacon, you've got to cut out this anti-fight stuff.
6: Oh, I'm afraid I can't, son. I can't explain just now, but...
9: But Johnny's going to fight. He's going to get $250 for it. He needs the money badly, Deacon. You see, without it, him and Phyllis can't get married.
6: Oh, well, that's too bad, but I just can't get out of this right now. I just can't
9: No? All right, Deacon. Remember the day I took your bag upstairs for you?
6: Yes.
9: Well, it fell open. There were 6 packs of cards in it.
6: No.
9: Yeah.
6: Oh, I see. Well, now maybe I can do something after all.
9: Sure you can, Deacon. Attaboy.
6: Yes. My dear ladies, I believe I've discussed one side of this question pretty thoroughly. But like all subjects, there are 2 sides to it. Now, where was I? Oh, yes. I was discussing the evils of prize fighting. Prize fighting is horrible, but prize fighting is also a form of athletics. And athletics is what builds our children into strong, healthy citizens. We don't want our boys to be strong and healthy, do we? Well, we want them to be strong and healthy, don't we? Why, of course we do. And the manly art of self-defense will help them to be. And that's why, ladies, I'm telling you now, anyone who opposes prize fighting in this community is a traitor to her country.
13: Johnny, is it almost time?
3: Almost. That's the last preliminary up there now.
13: Johnny, I just can't stay and watch the fight. I'm going back to the hotel.
3: Okay, I'll be there in an hour. We'll spend the rest of the night just counting that bill.
14: Hello, youngster.
3: What do you want?
6: Now, is that friendly? I just stopped in to see how you're feeling.
3: I'd feel better if you'd keep away from me. You're a jinx.
6: Oh, you've got me wrong, brother. I hope you knock that bull so cold, he'll have to carry him out with a pair of ice tongs.
3: Okay, I'll do my best.
6: Sounds like you're feeling pretty fit, all right.
13: Doesn't he look it?
6: Well, I like to know these things because while the race is not always to the swift nor the battle to the strong, it's not a bad way to bet. Good luck, Johnny.
3: Thanks.
15: Okay, Sloan, we're on. Let's get going.
3: All set. So long, darling.
13: So long. Be careful.
15: Sure. See you at the hotel.
6: You a little worried?
13: Worried? A polar bear'd have to wear mittens to shake hands with me. Oh, I hope it works out, Deacon. So much depends on it.
6: Just remember that that dark cloud has got a $250 silver lining. Now, you run along now.
7: This man on for all his work. I don't see how he stuck it out for 10 rounds, but he has 10 rounds of terrible punishment, and he's still taking it. The bull shoots another hard right to his jaw, and another one. The kid's knees are buckling. He's going down. No, he won't go down. Sloan just won't.
16: $150 is all you get. Take it or leave it.
3: Now, just a minute, Mr. Cunningham. You said an extra $100 if I stuck the full 10 rounds. Well, I stuck, didn't I?
16: Yes, oh. You stuck. You were out on your feet, telling me you were a fighter. Why, you couldn't punch your way out of a paper bag.
3: All right. Then this shouldn't hurt you. Oh!
16: Come on, Sheriff. We'll probably find him in the hotel.
17: Right with you, Mr. Cunningham.
6: Just a minute, Mr. Cunningham. Why, I've known Johnny for years. He wouldn't do a thing like that.
16: Sure, but he did it. There he is. Sheriff, do your duty.
17: What's the matter here?
13: Is there anything wrong?
16: Sloan, you're under arrest.
13: Why? He had a right to hit Mr. Cunningham.
16: Maybe so, but he didn't have a right to steal his wallet.
13: What?
17: I didn't take any wallet.
16: You knocked me unconscious in the dressing room. When I came to, my wallet was gone. You stole it.
17: That's a lie.
16: A lie? I suppose you didn't hit me.
6: Oh, sure, he hit you, but that's only half the truth. And when a man tells only half the truth, Brother Cunningham, it's just the same as a lie.
16: We'll let the law decide that.
6: A good sheriff ain't interested in law. He's interested in justice.
16: That may be right, Deacon, but it looks like I'll have to take the boy along.
17: All right. Do you mind if I... Can I speak to Phyllis a minute?
16: Sure. I'll be waiting outside. Come on, Deacon. Come on, Mr. Cunningham. I'll need you to swear out the warrant.
18: It'll be a pleasure.
17: Phyllis.
13: You shouldn't have done it, Johnny. Even though he promised you the money, you had no right to take it.
17: But I didn't take it. You don't really believe I'd do a thing like that.
13: Well, you said you'd go with the sheriff.
17: What else can I do? I've told you exactly what happened. I hit him, walked out, bumped into the deacon, and came right over to see you.
13: Bumped into the deacon?
17: Yeah, right outside the dressing room door.
13: The deacon.
16: Better come along now, Johnny.
17: Okay. Don't worry, Phyllis. It'll come out all right. So long, honey.
13: Oh, Johnny.
6: Phyllis, I'm awfully sorry about the boy, Phyllis, but I did the best I could for him.
13: Yes, I'm sure you did.
6: Huh? What do you mean by that?
13: You know what I mean. You were right outside the dressing room when Johnny hit him and knocked him out. Then Johnny left, and you went in.
6: Oh, I see. You think I did it.
13: I know all about you. I had a letter from Truxton. You were run out of there. You may be fooling Mrs. Clark and a lot of other innocents around here, but I know you. And the whole town will know you if that wallet isn't returned by tomorrow morning. Do you understand? Tomorrow morning.
6: I guess you got a right to think that way you're thinking now, Phyllis. I've been on the wrong side of society for a long time, but I've always liked to believe that I ain't ever been mean. Not as mean as you're making me out to be. I guess it wouldn't do much good for me to tell you you're wrong.
13: No, it wouldn't.
6: I see. All right, Miss Phyllis. I'll still be around in the morning. Good night.

0: In just a moment, Mr. DeMille brings you Act Three of Alias the Deacon with Bob Burns and Helen Wood. During the short intermission, we bring you our friends, the Browning family, again. Mother Browning is returning tonight from a trip, and Dot and Midge have planned a little surprise for her.
1: I've got dinner all ready, Midgey. You about done with the table?
2: Mm-hmm. As soon as I lay the spoons all around. There. Doesn't that look nice?
1: Oh, divine. My goodness, I bet Mother will be surprised. Here she comes now.
3: Dot, Midge, where are you? I'm home.
1: Hi, Mother.
2: Greetings, Mummy, darling. Have fun?
3: Grand. How nice everything looks.
2: We've got dinner all ready. All you have to do is eat.
3: You darlings. The table looks lovely. Why, what's this?
2: Surprise!
4: Surprise!
3: Look, these lovely spoons. Where did you get them?
1: They're our coming home present for you.
3: How sweet.
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0: curtain rises on the third act of Alias the Deacon. It's early the following morning. On the second floor of the Clark Hotel, Phyllis moves swiftly along the quiet corridor. With a nervous glance over her shoulder, she starts down the stairs. But suddenly a figure steps from the shadows, and Mr. Sullivan stands in her way.
1: Good morning, Phyllis.
2: Oh! Oh, hello. You're up early, Mr. Sullivan.
1: Yeah, so are you. Where you been?
2: In my room.
1: Yeah, you weren't a minute ago. You were in Sloane's room. I saw you.
2: Oh, you're crazy.
1: No, I'm not. Maybe you better hand it over, Phyllis.
2: Hand what over?
1: That wallet you found.
2: But I
1: didn't...
2: Come on.
1: I saw you. It was under the mattress. You better let me have it.
2: No. No. And you won't say anything, please.
1: Not me, but what about you? If they ever put you on the stand, your boyfriend sunk. Well, you couldn't lie even...
2: I know. He did it. Well, there's only one thing to do.
1: You mean get out of town?
2: Yes.
1: Look, beautiful. I'd like to help you. There's a bus leaving at 4 o'clock. We could be on it.
2: We could be on it?
1: Sure, you and me.
2: Thanks, just the same. But I always like to travel alone.
3: It's me, Mrs. Clark. I just came from the courthouse. Johnny will be released just as soon as the papers are filed.
4: You're a very persuasive man, Deacon. I never thought I'd be putting up bail for a criminal.
3: That boy is no criminal. Besides, helping young love is kind of good for you.
4: Yes, even if it isn't good for itself. Phyllis just left town. Didn't even want to say goodbye to him.
3: Left town?
4: Mm-hmm.
3: The older I get, the less luck I have figuring out any kind of woman.
4: You must be worn out, Deacon. Shall I send a cup of tea to your room?
3: Well, I'd sure like a cup of tea, but being a bachelor gets kind of lonesome. Maybe we could have it together.
4: Why, I think that would be pleasant as could be.
5: They should have held him. They had no right to let him go.
6: Now take it easy, Mr. Cunningham.
3: Something the matter, Mr. Cunningham?
5: Plenty's the matter. That crook has skipped town.
4: What?
5: Johnny Sloane. Somebody put up bail for him and he skipped town.
4: Oh, dear.
3: Oh, he wouldn't do that. He must have gone after Phyllis. Somebody must have told him.
5: Nevertheless, he's gone.
4: Oh, this is terrible. Mr. Cunningham, I put up the hotel as bail.
5: You did what?
4: The hotel. I put it up.
5: But I counted on this place as security for those loans. Why, I'm putting up bail for the man that assaulted me. Elsie, how could you do a thing like that to me?
3: I asked her to.
5: You asked her to? Elsie, whenever you needed money, you turned to me. But when it came to using that money, my money, you had to turn to a stranger, a meddlesome, two-faced hypocrite. Very well, Elsie. As soon as that young crook is caught, I'm starting suit on my note.
4: But I have 6 months to pay.
5: You had 6 months? Maybe you didn't notice that the new note is on demand.
4: Demand? But
5: perhaps your financial advisor can straighten this out, too.
4: Oh, Deacon, what am I going to do?
3: I'm sorry, Miss Clark. I never thought this would happen.
4: But it's everything I own.
3: I don't think Mrs. Clark is feeling very well.
5: That's surprising, when she has you around here to help her. Oh, Mrs. Gregory was telling me about those little card games, Deacon. Very interesting.
3: Oh, yes. Well, I guess I shouldn't have played with those ladies, Brother Cunningham. I succumbed to a weakness.
5: Mm.
3: But to tell you the truth, if it wasn't that I didn't know one card from another, I'd be tempted to do it again. And that'd be dangerous because I've got my parish's money in my pocket. $2,500 of it.
1: What's that?
5: Uh-huh.
3: Yes, Mr. Sullivan, I got to be careful.
1: Well, I should say. You see, bridge is a very scientific game. But I'd be perfectly willing to give you a chance to even up at, let's say, a little draw poker.
3: Draw poker? What's that?
1: You don't know?
3: Uh-uh.
1: Why, we can teach you, can't we, Mr. Cunningham?
5: Well, I'm kind of angry at the deacon, but, maybe I was a bit too excitable.
3: Well, now, that's mighty swell of you, Brother Cunningham.
5: Just step into the dining room, Deacon. We'll teach you in no time at all.
3: Now, let's see, gentlemen. You say a royal flush beats everything?
1: That's right.
5: You're catching on fast, Deacon.
1: Come on, let's begin. I'll deal.
3: Wait, don't you think I ought to cut the cards?
1: Huh?
3: Oh, not that I don't trust you, Mr. Sullivan. Well, I always say if you suspect a man, don't play with him. And if you play with him, don't suspect him. Still, I think it'd be a little more friendly if I cut him.
1: Sure, we'll even cut for deal. Take a card, Deacon.
3: Well, now, that's downright brotherly.
5: I have a 7.
1: 10 here.
3: I got a king. Who wins?
5: Why, you do, Deacon.
3: Already?
1: Naturally. Beginner's luck.
3: Beginner's luck. How true, brother, how true. Now, let's see. I think you said 5 cards to each player, didn't you?
5: 5 cards, Deacon. Thank you.
3: You're welcome.
1: I'll open for 10.
5: 10, eh? All right, I'll stay.
3: Let's see now. That's a lot of money, 10 cents.
1: What do you mean, 10 cents? $10.
3: $10?
5: Just a sociable game, Deacon.
3: Oh, well, I'll play along just to see what happens.
1: Atta boy. 3 cards here.
5: And 2 for me.
3: 3, 2, I'll just take 1.
1: Huh? I pass.
5: Me too.
3: Do we lay our hands down now, gentlemen?
1: That's right. Pair of kings.
5: I have 3 2s.
3: Let's see now. Aces count as 1s, don't they?
5: Well, yes, they do, but...
3: But then I guess you win, because that's all I have, 3 little bitty 1s.
5: Oh. Oh, well, now that's too bad, Deacon. Better luck next time.
3: Well, that's the way I feel, brother. You deal, Mr. Sullivan. My turn? I'll open also. I guess I can afford it.
1: I'll say you can. 9 straight pots. You sure picked the game up fast.
3: Thanks to your wonderful tutoring, Brother Sullivan.
1: I'll bet $50.
5: I'm in.
3: Well, now, to give you a chance to get even, that 50 and 50 more.
5: No, trying to scare me, huh? Well, I pass.
1: So do I. That guy does more raisin than a roller blind.
3: There's my hand, a flush, brothers, all the same color.
1: Hey, wait a minute. They're all the same color, but one of them's a diamond.
5: Yes, one of them's a diamond.
3: Oh, yes. But now, you gentlemen threw your cards away, and when you throw your cards away, you lose. You told me that yourself, Brother Sullivan, remember?
1: Take the dough, take it.
3: I'm awfully sorry, brothers. In fact, I'm tempted to return your money on this one.
1: Yeah?
3: But one must never yield to temptation.
5: It's my deal. Give me the cards.
3: Wonderful game, Brother Cunningham. I don't know when I've had so much fun.
5: Yeah.
3: The last pot that I won, they'll save at least 100 heathens.
1: If you save any more heathens, they'll have to chip in to save me.
5: All right. Who opens? Who opens?
3: Opens? Oh, yes. I'll bet $20.
1: I'm in.
5: I'll stay, too. How many cards, Deacon?
3: Well, now, I'll take 4.
5: 4? That's fine.
1: 2 here.
5: 2? And 2 for the dealer.
3: Brother Cunningham, is it correct to deal from the bottom of the deck?
5: I didn't deal from the bottom of the deck.
3: Oh, I didn't say you did. I just asked if it was correct.
5: Oh.
1: Play the game.
3: I'll bet $100.
1: Okay, I'm in.
5: 100, eh? All right. And I'll raise that 200.
3: I'll raise that another 200.
1: I'm out.
5: I'll see that and throw in another 200.
3: My goodness, how much money is in that pot, brother? Over $1,000, ain't it?
5: 1,360.
3: Have you got that much cash?
5: Well, I got Mrs. Clark's note. Is that good enough?
3: But lay it down, brother. What would you do with this hand, Brother Sullivan?
1: Listen, if I knew as little about cards as you, I'd write a book on it.
3: Oh, well, I'll see it, Brother Cunningham.
5: Right. 3 kings. I win.
3: Oh, just a minute, Brother Cunningham. I've got a full house.
5: What? Deacon, you're cheating.
3: Brother Cunningham, how could you say that?
5: Because I know what cards I dealt you.
3: Why, Brother Cunningham?
5: I mean, it's all a mistake. You see,
7: All right. Caught you in the act.
1: What is this, Sheriff?
7: I just got word that there's a card sharp in this room.
1: There certainly is, and there's your man, Jim Cunningham.
7: What?
1: Sure, he just admitted he was cheating.
3: Oh, please give him another chance, Sheriff.
4: What's going on here?
3: Oh, Mrs. Clark, Mr. Cunningham has just donated this note of yours to the Caswell Fund.
4: You mean he's not going to sue?
3: I'm afraid not. Are you, brother?
5: No, certainly not.
4: Oh, Deacon, how can I thank you? Oh, I could just kiss you.
3: Well, that's a pretty good way. But there's one thing more. Mr. Cunningham, just what were the denominations of the bills stolen from your wallet?
5: 4 $100 bills. Brand new.
3: That's strange. They tally exactly with the bills Mr. Sullivan donated.
1: So what are you trying to do, pin it on me? Why, Phyllis even found the wallet in his room.
3: I guess she did, all right, after you put it there last night.
1: You're crazy.
3: Maybe so, but I ain't blind. If you didn't put it there, then how did you get those bills?
1: Well, I can explain that.
7: You'll explain it down at the jail. Come on.
1: Now, wait a minute.
7: Shut up. Oh, Deacon, it just occurred to me. Remember that other card sharp I was telling you about?
8: Oh, yes.
7: Well, I think I know who he is. I guess he'll be gone, though, by the time I tend to these birds.
8: Oh, I'm sure he will. Good morning, Sheriff. Hello, Willie.
9: Where you going with that grip at this time of night?
8: Shh. I'm leaving town, Willie.
9: What for?
8: Well, it's kind of a long story. Something to do with those 6 decks of cards you found, remember?
9: Yeah, but do you have to go?
8: I guess I do. Good luck, son.
9: Well, so long. Good luck.
10: Hello, Deacon.
8: Well, if it ain't Johnny Sloan and Phyllis.
2: We've been waiting here to see you.
8: I knew you didn't run away, Johnny.
10: I just went after Phyllis. When I got back, I found this in my room. It's a deed to that property I wanted.
8: Is that so?
10: And I know who put it there and who paid for it. Thanks, Deacon.
8: Oh, forget it. Or else go thank Brother Cunningham. It was really his money.
11: Deacon, Deacon, I just found out why Mr. Cunningham wanted this hotel.
8: You don't say. I bet he thinks there's oil on this property or something.
11: Well, yes, he does. And there is, too. I've just been speaking to a man from one of the big companies.
2: Oil? Oh, why, Mrs. Clark, that's wonderful.
11: Deacon, you did all this.
8: Oh, listen, I didn't
10: do
8: anything.
10: You certainly did. And I'm ashamed of the wrong way I had you pegged, Deacon.
8: Well, I'm glad you changed your mind about me anyway, Johnny. You see, my Uncle Sankey always used to say that the only people that ever changes their mind are them that has them. Well, I'll be getting on.
11: Deacon, you aren't leaving. Oh, you can't leave now.
8: Oh, I'm afraid I got to, Elsie, but it ain't a permanent parting. I got a few things to take care of and a little thinking to do. When that's all over, I'll be coming back because I sure like this town and the people in it. Well, so long, folks. Good luck.
12: So long, Deacon.

0: we bring to a close our performance of Alias the Deacon. In a moment, Mr. DeMille returns with Bob Burns. 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
0: 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Here's Mr. DeMille with our star.
3: The Deacon is looking for new fields to conquer, but the man who made him real tonight is right here at our microphone, Bob Burns.
4: Thank you, Mr. DeMille. I want to tell you, I enjoy coming to the Lux Radio Theater. You always say such nice things about my acting.
3: Well, Bob, I hope it was acting.
4: But now, Mr. DeMille, I don't want people to think if they come over to my house to play old maid, I'm going to deal from the bottom of the deck. You know, when we was rehearsing the other day, I got to thinking about my Uncle Fudd.
3: That's exactly what we've been waiting for, Bob. For something to remind you of your Uncle Fudd.
4: Well, now, you may not know this, Mr. DeMille, but he's my poker-playing uncle. You know, he just wants to play poker all the time, but he never wins. The last time I was down in Van Buren, Uncle Fudd asked me to go along with him to a poker game. Well, I didn't get into the game, but I watched. And I want to tell you, Mr. DeMille, it was awful the things they was doing to Uncle Fudd. Why, they dealt from every part of the deck but the top. Well, I finally took Uncle Fudd out there after he'd lost 35 or 40 cents, and I said to him, I says, Uncle Fudd, this game is crooked. They've been cheating you. He said, yes, Robin, I know it. Says they've been cheating me right along. I says, well, what do you keep going back for? And he says, well, Robin, there ain't nothing I can do about it. It's the only poker game in town.
3: Uncle Fudd's philosophy is certainly refreshing. I hope your relatives don't start that game on Monday nights until our play is over.
4: Oh, what's your show going to be next Monday night, Mr. DeMille?
3: We're going to have one of the great actresses of our time, or any other time, in the Lux Radio Theater next Monday night. Miss Helen Hayes. Our play is The Delightful Comedy by Mark Connolly and George S. Kaufman. To the ladies. With Helen Hayes, we'll have Otto Kruger, and they'll both be heard in the same parts they played in the Broadway production. And I serve fair warning that after hearing To the Ladies, you can never doubt that the hand that wields the skillet is the hand that rules the world.
4: Well, sir, I'm going fishing, but I'll take a radio along so I can hear that. Good night, Mr. DeMille.
3: Good night, Bob. Come back with some fresh fish stories. Our sponsors, the makers of Lux Flakes, join me in inviting you to be with us again next Monday night when the Lux Radio Theater presents Helen Hayes and Otto Kruger in To the Ladies. This is Cecil B. DeMille saying good night to you. from Hollywood.

May I remind you, ladies and gentlemen, the American Red Cross is appealing to all Americans for contributions to help the thousands of suffering women, children, and aged in war-ridden Europe. 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Heard in tonight's play were Fred MacKay as Johnny, Dwayne Thompson as Mrs. Clark, Lou Merrill as Cunningham, Arthur Q. Bryan as Sullivan, Griff Barnett as Sheriff, Bobby Winkler as Willie, Ralph Sedan as Andre, Wally Mayer as Bull, Martha Wentworth as Mrs. Gregory, Celeste Rush as Mrs. Howley, Maxine March as Mildred Gregory, Edward Marr as Station Master, and Warren Ash as Police Chief. Bob Burns will soon be seen on the screen in the Paramount picture Coming Around the Mountain. He appeared tonight through the courtesy of the Kraft Music Hall. Bob has asked us to let you know that KMH will go on the air 1 hour earlier this Thursday. Our music was directed by Louis Silvers, and your announcer has been Melville Ruick. This is the Columbia Broadcasting System.

The rum to the tum of the drum, when I hear it, is the music that I understand. The rum to the tum of the drummer in the band. The toot to the toot of a flute, when I'm near it, is the sweetest refrain of them all. I love to hear the bugle call. I laugh and I sing as I swing to the rhythm

Hello, men. This is Marie Green again, coming to you on V-Discs. I have two songs for you, and I'm pretty sure you all know them, and I hope that you'll all like them. They are Solitude, and I Know That You Know.

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I wish you knew how much I long to hold you in my arms. This time is my time, will soon be goodbye time. Then in the starlight, hold me tight, with one more little kiss, say nighty night.

I choose you, won't lose you. 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This time is my time, will soon be goodbye time. Then in the starlight, hold me tight, with one more little kiss, say nighty-night, nighty-night. Good night.

This is Marie Green. This V-disc we've made for you is a little out of the ordinary because all we did was just sort of get together and take off our shoes, relax, and try to create one of those soft, mellow moods. Singing with me on this record is a fellow we discovered here on V-discs. His name is Joe Dosh. It's the first record he's ever made, and I hope you'll like him as much as all of us do. Oh, yes, the name of the song? Well, it's easy to remember. Your sweet expression.

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I need a little change.

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0: Ladies and gentlemen, the story you are about to hear is true. 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
1: Fatima Cigarettes, best of all long cigarettes, brings you Dragnet.
0: You're a detective sergeant. You're assigned to robbery detail. Two armed bandits have robbed a large jewelry store in your city. One of the suspects escapes. One is apprehended. He's identified as a friend of yours. Your job, send him to prison.
2: If you want a long cigarette, smoke the best of all long cigarettes. Smoke Fatima. Fatima is the long cigarette which contains the finest Turkish and domestic tobaccos superbly blended to make Fatima extra mild. And that's why Fatima has a much different, much better flavor and aroma than any other long cigarette. That's why Fatima is doubling and redoubling its smokers. So, if you want a long cigarette, smoke the best of all long cigarettes. Smoke Fatima.
1: Dragnet, the documented drama of an actual crime. For the next 30 minutes, in cooperation with the Los Angeles Police Department, you will travel step by step on the side of the law through an actual case from official police files. From beginning to end, from crime to punishment, Dragnet is the story of your police force in action.
3: It was Tuesday, February 8th. It was cold in Los Angeles. We were working the night watch out of robbery detail. My partner's Ben Romero. The boss is Thad Brown, chief of detectives. My name's Friday. I was on the way over from the city hall, and it was 8:35 p.m. when I got to the second floor of the Georgia Street Receiving Hospital treatment room.
4: Joe, how are you?
3: Hi, Doc. Ben, how's it going?
5: Okay. It hurt for a while. Doc gave me an injection.
4: 6 grain of morphine, Novocaine injection.
3: The bullet's still in your shoulder?
5: Doc's about ready to take it out.
4: As soon as I get the wound cleaned, here's the soap and water, nurse. Alcohol sponge, please.
3: How's it look, Doctor?
4: There's the x-ray, shallow penetrating wound in the deltoid area. Slabs larger than the soft tissue right here.
3: Oh, yeah.
4: No bone involvement. Okay, the bullet was spent.
3: That's good. Feel okay?
5: Sure.
4: Nurse, methylate applicators, please. Thanks. Let's see now.
5: Where'd you leave Tanner, Joe?
3: Interrogation room. Reynolds and Thompson are with him.
4: Let me have the probe, nurse. Yeah. Feel anything, Romero?
5: No.
4: That's it. You hear that?
3: Hear what?
4: Located the slug with a probe.
3: Oh.
4: Nurse, forceps. Thanks. Here we go. Hold it steady.
3: You call your wife?
5: No, she don't know where.
4: Here it is, boys. Want to mark it for evidence?
3: Yeah, give it to me, will you? I will.
4: Nurse, sterile saline solution. Irrigate the wound.
5: No sign of Tyler's partner, huh, Joe? Guy got me?
3: No, not yet, no.
4: Sterile dressings, please.
5: How long did you know this, Tyler? Before he went wrong, I mean.
3: I met him in the Army, helped him line up a job when he got out. It's too bad.
5: Sure is funny. Meeting a friend of yours pulled an armed robbery. Must have surprised you, huh?
3: Yeah, kind of. You want me to drive you home when the doc's finished, or?
5: Let's go back to the office and talk to Tyler first.
3: Okay. Is that all right, Doc?
4: No. You're staying right here, Romero, till tomorrow morning. If you haven't got a temperature by then, I might release you.
5: Well, it's only a flesh wound, Doc. I feel all right.
4: I'm not taking any chances with gunshot wounds. If infection set in and you were laid up, I'd have the pension committee to answer to. You're staying here.
3: Sounds like an order.
4: It is. You can pick him up in the P&F ward tomorrow morning.
3: Okay. You going to need anything, Ben?
5: Yeah. A phone to tell my wife I won't be home for dinner.
3: His name was Max Tyler. White, male American, age 32. Dark hair, brown eyes, medium build, married, father of twin boys. He was a friend of mine. We served together in the Army overseas, and when the war finished, I came back to my job on the force, and Max went back to his old job. It didn't fit him anymore. He stopped working and started drinking. His wife didn't help much. Max started with small trouble, but it grew fast. On the afternoon of February the 8th, Tuesday, Ben and I surprised two men holding up a Main Street jewelry shop. Shots were exchanged, and Ben received a flesh wound in the shoulder. One of the holdup men escaped. The other one was apprehended. His name was Max Tyler. Hi, Larry.
6: Hi, Joe. Glad you got here. Tyler says he won't talk to anybody but you.
3: Okay, boy. Thanks for standing by.
5: Sure.
6: I'll be outside if you need anything.
3: Max.
5: Joe.
3: You're in deep this time. You shot a cop.
5: I didn't. This guy was with me. I didn't fire once.
3: You were in on the job.
5: Yeah.
3: Men don't expect presents.
5: I don't expect anything, Joe. Glad you came back. I don't want to talk to those other cops.
3: I work in the same department they do, same job.
5: Well, it's easier to talk to you.
3: What's your story?
5: I was crazy to try it. No alibis, Joe, but I didn't know what I was doing. Believe me, I just didn't realize.
3: I won't buy it, Max. You told me the same thing 14 months ago when they picked you up for those bum checks you were passing.
5: Sure, I hung some paper, but I'm no hood, Joe. You know that. I was drinking. I needed dough for Dorothy and the kids. You gotta believe me. I need a break.
3: You said that before, too. I went to bat for you, got off with 6 months and 3 years probation. Now you turn up with another caper.
5: I know, Joe, I know. I'm sorry.
3: You're sorry once, Max, and it works, but one free ride's enough for anybody. Now, that's it.
5: Did I say I wanted that kind of a break? I'll serve my time, Joe. I'll serve every day I owe.
3: And then what can you tell me you couldn't have told the other cops?
5: I want to ask you a favor.
3: Yeah?
5: I know you're going to hook me on this. So while I'm doing my time, Dorothy and the kids are staying with relatives out in Englewood. If you're... Well, just keep an eye on them, you know, Joe. I don't mean dough. Dorothy can work, but... Kind of watch out for them, huh? Give them a break, Joe. It's not their fault. Will you do it, Joe?
3: Yeah. Sure, I'll take care of it. Now, you do something for me.
5: Anything you want, guy.
3: Let's have the straight story. Who was the guy with you on that holdup this afternoon?
5: Cresta, George Cresta. You know him.
3: Out of Folsom? Short guy, black hair?
5: Yeah, he's got a room above the Red Owl Bar down on East 3rd near Broadway. That's where he hangs out.
3: Where can we find Cresta now?
5: Oh, maybe there. I don't know. I'll give you a list of the places he goes. Some of his friends I've met. He sure roped me in. Said there wasn't going to be any arrested.
3: You were carrying an S&W 38?
5: Sure. When they got outside the jewelry shop, Cresta jammed the gun in my hand. I had to put it away, get it out of sight. Believe me, Joe, he roped me into this. It sounds like an alibi, I know,
3: but... This is your second time around, Max. It sounds like one.
5: Okay, I got nothing coming. Don't forget about Dorothy and the kids.
3: Huh? I promised you. Now, you want to give me a full statement on the holdup now?
5: Anything you say, Joe.
3: I'll call for a stenographer.
5: Joe.
3: Yeah?
5: I'm sorry. I am.
3: I believe you. You got the feeling too late, that's all. Max Tyler was arraigned in municipal court 2 days later. Bail was set at $10,000. 3 days after that came his preliminary hearing in municipal court. At his arraignment in Superior Court, 5 weeks after he'd been apprehended, Tyler entered a plea of not guilty. A date was set for his trial in Superior Court. Meantime, the hunt for George Cresta, Max's accomplice, went on. There wasn't a sign of him. Our informants had no lead on him, and the All Points Bulletin containing all the information we had on Cresta brought in nothing. On Monday, March 22nd, the trial of Max Tyler was held in Superior Court. Ben and I were subpoenaed to appear. The victim of the holdup, the jewelry store manager, was the first to testify. He was questioned by both the prosecutor and the counsel for the defense. He left the stand at 11:25 a.m.
7: If it please, Your Honor.
8: Counsel for the defense.
7: Before the next witness testifies, I'd like permission to approach the bench.
8: Permission granted. Counsel for the prosecution may also proceed.
5: Wonder what that's all about, Joe.
3: Something's up.
5: Hello. Judge is shaking his head. Public defender's going back to the counsel's table.
8: Counsel for the defense.
7: Your Honor, it's my client's desire to change his plea to guilty.
8: Oh. Defendant Rise, face the court. Max Tyler, is that your true name?
9: Yes, Your Honor.
8: On the 12th day of March of this year, in Superior Court, Department 83, City and County of Los Angeles, State of California, you have heretofore been arraigned on the charge of robbery in the first degree. At that time, you pled not guilty to the charge in question. Is it now your desire to change that plea?
9: Yes, sir, it is.
8: You've reached this decision of your own free will?
9: Yes, I have.
8: There's been no force employed, no promise of gratuity or reward to induce you to reach this decision?
9: No, sir.
8: Counsel for the prosecution.
10: Yes, Your Honor. Max Tyler, on the 12th day of March of this year in Superior Court, City and County of Los Angeles, State of California, you are arraigned on the charge of robbery in the first degree. That time you entered a plea as set forth in this information. How do you now plead, guilty or not guilty?
9: Guilty.
10: Is it stipulated that at the time of the commission of the robbery, the defendant was armed with a deadly weapon, to wit, a revolver?
9: So stipulated.
8: court to fix the degree of robbery as robbery of first degree.
10: Your Honor, in the interest of justice, the people move to dismiss count two, assault with a deadly weapon.
7: At this time, Your Honor, the defendant waives time for sentencing and asks that he be sentenced immediately.
8: Just a moment. Max Tyler, it's the judgment of this court that on the 8th day of February of this year, you did enter the premises at 23108 East Main Street in the city, and there did attempt the felonious taking of personal property in the possession of another from his person in immediate presence and against his will. Further, said attempt was made while you were armed with a dangerous and deadly weapon. Max Tyler, this court finds you guilty of robbery in the first degree. Count two is dismissed.
5: Does it, Joe?
8: Decision of this court that you be returned to the county jail. The sheriff will transfer you to the state penitentiary where you serve the sentence as prescribed by law. Court recessed for 15 minutes.
5: Hey, Joe. Miss Tyler over there, she's taking it pretty hard.
3: Yeah, come on, we better go see her. Hello, Dorothy.
11: I love him, Joe. What am I going to do without him? Children.
3: I'll give it to you straight, Dorothy. You didn't do much to keep Max out of this. You drank right along with him. You don't
11: Joe,
3: deserve those kids. That's my opinion.
11: Please, I know it. Don't make it any harder. Don't.
3: I'll do anything I can for the kids, Dorothy. That's all.
11: What am I going to do without him? I can't be all alone without Max. It's not right. It's not right.
3: Neither is armed robbery. Goodbye, Dorothy. Before the end of March, Max Tyler was delivered to San Quentin State Penitentiary, where he started serving his term. His wife, Dorothy Tyler, got a job as a telephone operator. She and her children continued living with her relatives down in Englewood. I helped them out whenever I could. 6 months went by. Every 2 weeks, faithfully, Tyler wrote me a letter from prison. I answered most of them. While Ben and I worked on other jobs, the search for George Cresta went on. We failed to uncover a single lead. 10 months passed. Tuesday, January 16th, 1949, 4 p.m. I checked in for work as usual.
4: Hi, Joe. Cold out, huh?
3: Yeah. Did you pick up the mail?
4: Mm-hmm. There's a letter in your box from San Quentin.
3: Tyler, huh?
4: How's he doing, anyway?
3: Good. Clean record. Got himself a pretty fair job in the prison library.
4: Yeah.
3: I talked to the warden up there. Says Tyler ought to be eligible for parole in about a year if he keeps his nose clean.
4: You going to bat for Tyler again?
3: I don't know. We'll see what happens.
4: How can you see anything in that guy? He's giving you nothing but trouble.
3: Oh, a lot of people are giving him the same. Maybe that explains it.
4: Not for me, it doesn't. I wouldn't trust him with dirty laundry.
3: I get it. Robbery Friday.
12: Oh, Joe, this is Dorothy Tyler. I got to talk to you.
3: Yeah, Dorothy, what's the matter?
12: I found Cresta. I saw him.
3: What?
12: George Cresta. I know where he is. I saw him downtown. I followed him to his place.
3: You sure it was him?
12: I'm positive. He's staying at 134 Jesse Street. It's a rooming house just off Alameda. 134 Jesse.
3: Got it. Thanks, Dorothy. Come on, Ben. 8 minutes later, Ben and I were interviewing the landlord at 134 Jesse Street, a cheap rooming house down on the south end of the city. The landlord's name was Peterson. We showed him Cresta's mugshot, and he told us he was in room 11. We went up a dark, narrow stairway to the second floor.
4: Here we are, number 11.
3: All right, stand clear. I'll try the door.
4: Mm-hmm.
3: It's open.
4: Yeah. Joe, have a look. He's asleep.
3: He's passed out. Come on, slip the cuffs on him.
4: That was easy.
3: Yeah. All right, I got his gun.
4: He's been drinking, all right. He'll have a big hangover.
3: He'll have a long time to get over it. George Cresta was booked at county jail on suspicion of robbery. 2 months and 3 weeks later in Superior Court, he was tried and convicted of assault with a deadly weapon and first-degree robbery and sentenced to the state penitentiary. The day after Cresta was sentenced, I was called to the office of Chief of Detectives Thad Brown.
13: Friday, this Max Tyler is coming up for parole in a couple of months. He's a friend of yours, isn't he?
3: That's right, in a way.
13: You've been writing letters to the warden. You've talked to the parole board about him. Understand you're helping out his kids.
3: A few presents. They haven't had much of a break. They're just youngsters.
13: You're working hard to get Tyler's parole. Do you think he's worth it?
3: Well, I was off both him and his wife, and then she gave us that tip about Cresta, and Tyler's got such a good record up at Q, I figured they'd earned another chance.
13: You're sticking your chin out, Joe, helping a con to get a parole. I think you'll realize that.
3: Well, I believe he's a good risk now, Chief. He's pretty weak in some things. He needs direction, that's all. His wife's getting better. She might help more than she did.
13: I hope both of them are worth it.
3: anything happens, I know I'm going to get it from all sides.
13: You really think some men deserve another chance, don't you?
3: Yes, sir, I do.
13: I wouldn't want you working for me if you didn't.
3: 2 more weeks went by. Tuesday, April the 19th. Ben came down with a bad cold and had to lay off work. At the same time, a new gang started a holdup campaign among the liquor stores out in the Wilshire District. A new rash of armed robberies broke out in the central area. It was an attempted bank robbery. It was a bad week. Ben got back to work on Saturday.
5: Rough time, huh, Joe?
3: Busy, yeah. Did you beat that cold all right?
5: Sure, I feel much better. Doctor gave me some new medicine. Works good.
3: Oh, that's fine. Maybe I'll knock off early tonight if nothing's doing.
5: That's a good idea. Shouldn't be Joe, too much tonight.
14: Teletype for you. Just came in.
3: Oh, thanks, Larry.
14: Sure.
5: What's the matter, Joe? What is it?
3: Max Tyler. He broke out of prison this morning.
1: 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And now, here's an authentic report from Fatima Cigarettes.
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3: In the course of his career, the police officer is afforded 2 diverse views of the criminal. At first, the rookie cop is taught to distrust the criminal at every turn, without exception. He's schooled in the 1,001 ways in which the criminal operates, his psychology, his mode of operation. Then, when he's thoroughly acquainted with the methods of the criminal and how best to detect them, the police officer starts to learn the most difficult lesson of all, how to distinguish between the confirmed criminal and the lawbreaker, in whom there is hope of rehabilitation. After 9.5 years of police work, my first experiment in this field was with Max Tyler. I'd given him 2 chances to prove himself, and he'd lost on both of them. So did I. 2 months before his parole hearing, which might have given him his freedom, Max Tyler had suddenly decided to escape. How he figured it, I didn't know, but it was my job to find him. At 5 o'clock that afternoon, Ben and I met in the chief of detectives' office. 2 officers, Holland and Grayson, from the State Adult Authority Escape Detail, were there.
13: How did Tyler manage his escape, Grayson?
8: Well, same old story. They figured they could trust him up there. He had a good job on the prison farm. They trusted him.
5: When did they find out he was gone?
8: On the early morning count. Have you checked his relatives out in Inglewood yet?
3: Yeah, we have. We've got the home staked out. We're covering all the places we figure he might go.
13: How about Mrs. Tyler? You get in touch with her Friday?
3: The relatives told us that she's on a weekend vacation with the 2 kids, staying with friends down at Laguna Beach.
5: We got a call in to them. Should be hearing from them soon.
8: I understand Tyler's a friend of yours, Friday. He was ready for parole.
3: Yeah. I was trying to help it along. I thought the guy deserved a break.
13: He didn't need you, Joe. He made his own.
8: Well, he was feeling bad. You weren't the only one fooled, Friday. He had the prison officials buffaloed, too.
3: Yeah, I know. I helped convince them. You got any leads on Tyler at all, Grayson? I mean, from the time he broke prison?
8: Pretty strange. They traced him as far as Stockton, and then they lost the trail completely.
5: The Stockton police in on the search?
8: Yeah, sure funny. The guy has no money, no car we know of, no change of clothes.
3: You figure he's getting help from somebody?
8: Could be.
13: Excuse me a minute. Brown speaking. Yeah, just a moment. You're Friday.
3: Oh, thank you. Friday. Yeah. When? Where? Right, just a minute. Will you hold on, please? It's the Tyler's friends down at Laguna Beach.
5: Mrs. Tyler there?
3: No, she called him last night about 7 o'clock. Told him she'd changed her plan. She wasn't coming.
13: She told them where she was going?
3: She wanted to know which highway would take her to Stockton. We told the Tyler's friends in Laguna Beach to contact us immediately if they heard from either Mr. or Mrs. Tyler. We got out an APB on Dorothy Tyler, and then we drove out to interview her relatives in Inglewood. They told us that Mrs. Tyler had the 2 children with her. She had left their house at 6 p.m. the night before by taxi. As far as they knew, she didn't own a car. We talked with some of her friends in the neighborhood. The only thing they could tell us was that she had not borrowed a car from any of them. We drove down to the telephone exchange where she was employed as an operator, and we spoke with a manager, a Mr. Ralph Cartwright.
6: I'm sorry, gentlemen. This is Mrs. Tyler's night off. Is there something I can help you with?
5: When is Ms. Tyler due back at work, Mr. Cartwright?
6: Well, she's working the 10 to 7 starting tomorrow, due in at 10 a.m.
3: Mm-hmm. We understand that she's on a weekend vacation, huh?
6: Yes, you see, today was payday, so she asked me if she could have her check ahead of time. Said she had to have the money for the weekend.
3: Did you give her the check?
6: Oh, my, no, I couldn't give her the check ahead of time. But I did do her a favor, just to help her over the weekend.
3: What was that?
6: I loaned her my car.
3: We got a complete description of the car, together with a license number, and called the office. The information was broadcast to all units throughout the city and teletyped to all points in the state. Chief of Detectives Thad Brown ordered an immediate stakeout on the telephone exchange where Mrs. Tyler was employed. The stakeout at the home of Inglewood continued. Another day passed. We checked with the bank where Mrs. Tyler maintained her account. It was 10:25 a.m. when we got back to robbery detail.
14: Gentlemen, what'd you find out?
5: Miss Tyler closed her account 3 days ago, withdrew all her savings, $46.55.
14: And they're not going to go far on that.
3: Any word about that car she borrowed?
14: Teletype came in about an hour ago. They found it just outside Santa Barbara, abandoned.
3: Anyone see the Tylers?
14: No reports.
5: I wonder how those poor kids are making out.
3: He must be crazy, and his wife, too. If she was going to help him pull an escape, why'd she have to drag the kids along?
14: That's the way some parents figure, Friday. They owe their children nothing. The children owe them everything.
16: Call for you, Friday. Take it on two.
3: Oh, thanks, Larry. Friday.
17: This is Hopkins, Friday, on stakeout, the phone exchange.
3: Yeah, Bert.
17: Tyler woman came for a check. We got her.
3: Dorothy Tyler was brought into the city hall. With her was one of her children. He was delivered to the juvenile authorities for the time being. Mrs. Tyler was brought to the interrogation room. She refused to admit anything to the officers from the adult authority. She said she wanted to talk to me. I went in. She threw her arms around me and started crying.
11: Joe! Joe, you won't let him get maxed, will you? You won't let him.
3: I'm after him as much as they are, maybe more. Where is he?
11: I can't tell you.
3: Why'd you do it, Dorothy? Why?
11: Oh, you know why, Joe. You know why. I had to see him. I had to be with Max.
3: It's a bum deal. You traded days for years.
11: They can't get him. If I don't tell them where he is, they won't find him.
3: They'll find him. He's got to eat, so do you and the kids. He has to go to work, and working with a gun is all he knows. He'll leave a trail. We'll find him.
11: Children? What have they done to the children? Where's Jimmy?
3: They're taking care of him. That's more than you did. Where's your other boy, Vance?
11: Max. Max has him.
3: That's fine. You and Max ought to be real proud of yourselves.
11: I had to see him. You know that. I had to see Max.
3: Has he got a gun? Has he?
11: Yes.
3: Has he used it?
11: No. He just thought he might need it. He hasn't hurt anyone. I swear it.
3: You helped him escape, is that right? You helped him.
11: He needed help. I met him at San Rafael. We drove all night. He didn't hurt anyone, Joe. He hasn't hurt anyone.
3: Where is he now? Where is he? All right, Dorothy, we'll find him.
11: Joe, if I tell you... If I tell you... Will you go alone? I can show you the way. Will you go alone?
3: Yeah.
11: All right. I'll take you to him, Joe. I trust you.
3: Yeah, I trusted him once, too. 5 p.m., Monday, April 25th. Dorothy Tyler, Ben, and I got in the car and headed north for the coast town of Santa Maria. Acting under orders of Chief of Detectives Thad Brown, Larry Thompson from Robbery Detail followed in another car. Holland and Grayson from the State Adult Authority were with him. It was 8:10 when we drove through the town of Santa Maria. Just outside the city, Dorothy Tyler directed us to turn off onto a dirt road. We drove about 2 miles. She told us to pull up.
11: Across that field. Shack by those trees.
5: Lonely out here.
11: I'll go with you, Joe. Maybe Max won't understand.
3: Oh, you stay here.
11: Joe, that car. The car stopped here.
3: It's cops, Dorothy. It had to be. They won't shoot unless Max does.
11: But you promised. You said you'd go alone.
3: I'll go alone.
14: Friday?
3: Hello, Grayson.
14: Where is he? She tell you?
3: That shack over there across the field by that clump of trees.
14: He's got one of the kids with him, that right?
3: Yeah. He won't be any trouble.
14: He's armed. The cons up at Quentin say he won't be taken alive. They say he'll shoot it out.
3: They talk a lot.
14: Better let us take him.
18: You're not getting paid for this one.
3: I'll take him alone. I made a promise.
18: That guy in the shack's in the habit of breaking promises.
3: I keep mine. Keep an eye on Miss Tyler, will you, Ben?
5: Thompson's watching her. I'm coming with you.
3: I told her I'd go alone.
5: There's two doors, front and back. Which one are you going in?
3: Front.
5: I'll be around back. Careful, Joe.
3: Yeah. I'll be right back, Grayson. I started to cross the field. The shack was about 100 yards from the road. The field was uncultivated, and I wasn't sure of my footing. I stumbled over a tree stump. Halfway across the field, the lights in the shack went out.
19: Who's that? Who is it?
3: It's me, Max. Joe Friday. Max? Come on, open up. All right, Max.
20: Why the gun, Joe? I never thought you'd take me with a gun.
3: I never thought I'd have to kick down a door to get you. You've changed a lot, Max.
20: How'd you find me, Dorothy tell you? Where is she?
3: Outside. Your boy over there, Vance.
20: He's sleeping. He's okay.
3: Put out your hands. Put out your hands.
20: Oh. I'm sorry, Joe.
3: Yeah.
20: You've been good to us. I won't try to explain.
3: Neither will I, Max. Come on.
0: The story you have just heard was true. Only the names were changed to protect the innocent.
1: On June 2nd, trial was held in Superior Court, City and County of Marin, State of California. In a moment, the results of that trial.
2: It's amazing how many long cigarette smokers are changing to Fatima. Here are the actual figures. New York Division.
15: Fatima sales up 132%.
2: Los Angeles Division.
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15: Fatima sales up 548%.
2: Yes, in 1949, more and more smokers discovered that Fatima is the best of all long cigarettes.
1: They found Fatima extra mild.
2: They found Fatima has a much different, much better flavor.
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2: In 1950, enjoy Fatima yourself. Best of all long cigarettes.
1: Max Tyler pleaded guilty to the charge of escape and was sentenced to the term as prescribed by law. He was returned to San Quentin and then transferred to Folsom Penitentiary, where he is now serving his sentence. You have just heard Dragnet, a new series of authentic cases from official files. Technical advice for Dragnet comes from the Office of Acting Chief of Police, W.A. Wharton, Los Angeles Police Department.
0: Dragnet honors the state of California and the men of the California Highway Patrol, another of America's outstanding law enforcement agencies. One of these men, Highway Patrol Commissioner Clifford E. Peterson, outstanding administrator and educator in the field of law enforcement, dedicates his life to making yours more secure.
2: Fatima Cigarettes, best of all long cigarettes, has brought you Dragnet from Los Angeles.
0: Be sure to hear Mr. and Mrs. Ronald Coleman in the Halls of Ivy starting tomorrow on NBC.
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23: What are you doing lying around a hospital? 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
22: Are you here in Los Angeles?
23: No, I'm in Boston still. What happened?
22: I was with Mrs. Parsons this afternoon, trying to find out what happened to her husband. She missed a turn in the road.
23: How is she? Is she all right?
22: She was killed, Dave.
23: Oh, good Lord. Johnny, what can I do to help?
22: Nothing, Dave. Nothing much to do now. Parsons is back, and... Well, now he's back, I'll wrap it up.
23: Johnny, what is it, pal?
22: She was a pretty nice person, Dave. I saw her die.
21: Tonight, And every weekday night, Bob Bailey in the transcribed adventures of the man with the action-packed expense account, America's fabulous freelance insurance investigator.
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0: 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The following is an accounting of expenditures during my investigation of the Callicles matter. Item 3, 26 cents for a package of cigarettes, which the night nurse at St. John's Hospital bought for me. She also brought in a sedative. That was the last thing I remembered until about 5 o'clock in the morning. Look out! Look out! Look out!
1: Mr. Dollar!
0: Yeah.
1: Shh. Here. You've got a bad dream.
0: Yeah. Yeah, I guess.
1: You just lie down.
0: You
1: need some rest.
0: Yeah.
1: Can I get you anything, Mr. Dollar? Some water?
0: No. No, sister. No, no, thank you. What's your name?
1: I'm Sister Amadea.
0: You weren't here when they brought me in.
1: No. Now you just go back to sleep.
0: Sister, wait.
1: Yes?
0: I'd like to talk to you about it.
1: Of course. You mean the accident?
0: Yes. Yes. All of it. I'd feel better.
1: Well, we want you to do that. Certainly.
0: I came to Los Angeles for an insurance company back east.
1: Mm-hmm.
0: We had a report that a big executive in a stock firm out here was missing.
1: I see.
0: A man named David Parsons, junior partner with his father in the stock and bond business.
1: Oh, yes, I've heard of the Parsons family.
0: I talked to a man named Ecker, old Mr. Parsons' secretary.
1: Mm-hmm.
0: Ecker took me out to see the old man. He was pretty nasty. Wouldn't talk much about his son being gone for 10 days. Then I met David Parsons' wife. I told her I thought the matter should go to the police. She agreed with me. But later on this afternoon out by the ocean, she said she expected him to come back. She called the house and they said David Parsons had come back.
1: Oh.
0: It was a strange afternoon, sister. I mean, we sat in the sand and talked about these things. I could have fallen in love with her. Maybe I did. I'll never know. Sister Amadea.
1: Oh, Mr. Dollar, you're more shaken up than you think. Well, really, you should...
0: I'll never get used to things like this.
1: Shh. Now you just sleep, Mr. Dollar. Go on now, go to sleep. The world becomes very heavy sometimes. Shh. Now just go to sleep.
0: Item 4, $14.95, one night in the hospital. When I got back to the Beverly Hilton, I bought a copy of the morning paper, ordered some lunch, and sat down to read about my accident. An unidentified woman was killed. An unidentified man was slightly injured in a car crash on Sunset Boulevard the afternoon before. No names, no details, no nothing. Strange. But even stranger was the appearance of Robert Ecker, old man Parsons' secretary, at my door. Then I didn't know why his eyes were red-rimmed.
2: Hello, Dollar. How do you feel?
0: Oh, all right now, I guess. Come in.
2: This whole thing's pretty terrible, Dollar. I just stepped up to see how you feel. Is there anything I can do for you?
0: No, nothing, thanks.
2: Mr. Parsons wanted you to know that he's concerned for you.
0: Tell him I'm okay. How are things there?
2: Young Mr. Parsons is pretty broken up.
0: He's really back, then?
2: Oh, yeah.
0: Well, then, I'm just about through out here. Could I see him?
2: Mr. Parsons thought you'd want to. Yes.
0: Expense account, item 8, $178, airplane ticket, back to Hartford. Item 9, $43, hotel and board for 2 days in Los Angeles. Item 10, $6, cab fare. My plane was scheduled to leave at 9 o'clock that night. I checked out about 4 in the afternoon and went directly to the home of David Sr. He looked a little ashen when I came in, but his temper hadn't improved much. He pointed a crooked finger at me.
3: I've got this to say to you right now, Dollar. If you hadn't insisted on talking to her, she'd be alive today. She wouldn't have been with you driving that car.
0: If she hadn't been forbidden by you to see me, we wouldn't have had to drive around in a car. You have a drink around here?
3: Right there.
0: I didn't come here to argue with you anymore. My job was to find your son. Evidently, he wasn't lost. Ecker told me I could meet him here about this time.
3: You're pretty free with my whiskey.
0: You can afford it. You want one?
3: Oh, I get a jigger before every meal, that's all.
0: Cheers. Well, am I early or what?
3: David will be here any time now.
0: Have any arrangements been made yet?
3: You'll have to ask Ecker about that. I don't know.
0: I'd like to send some flowers, something.
3: That's always the logical gesture. This is Mr. Dollar, David. Come in. It's my son, David.
0: The man in the black suit wasn't what I expected in the way of David Parsons, Jr., somehow. He was tall and rangy, almost athletic. He had a good sunburn, a pair of square shoulders. I would have read him for an advertising man or a pro ball player. Certainly not for the investment brokerage business. We shook hands, he smiled wanly and lit up a cigarette.
4: Dad tells me you've been looking for me.
0: That's right, Mr. Parsons. Where have you been all this time?
4: Well, I took a freighter out of Los Angeles and rode it up to Oregon. Just a whim. Wanted to be alone and do some thinking.
0: How come no word?
4: Oh, that's a whim, too. Are you trying to get into my personal life?
0: No, no. Just curious again. Well, here's some reports I have to make out. If you'd sign them, I'd appreciate it.
3: Go ahead, sign them. Let them go.
4: Sure. I have a pen. Okay?
0: Fine, thank you.
3: Satisfied, Dollar?
0: Completely. What ship did you take up there?
4: Ship?
0: The boat to Oregon.
4: Oh, the Laureen B., Wintermaker Timber Company ship.
0: Oh, sure. Well, I'm glad you're okay. Thank you for your cooperation. I went back to my hotel, checked in once more, canceled my airline reservations, and put in a call to Robert Ecker. He wasn't in his office. A little arguing got me his home number. No one answered. I went out and spent $25, item 8, to rent a car. I drove it over to Ecker's apartment address. He wasn't in, so I waited. A half an hour later, he drove up, ran into his apartment for about a minute and a half, came back out and got into his car. When he pulled into traffic on Wilshire, I was one Buick behind him. He finally stopped at a place on Olympic Boulevard, the Parkway Funeral Home. I waited 5 minutes and then walked in. Robert Ecker stood in a semi-dark room, hands folded before him as if in prayer. He was looking down at the body of David Parsons' wife. Hello, Ecker.
2: Hello.
0: Came by to pay my respects.
2: Sure.
0: Who is she, Ecker?
2: What was that?
0: Who's this girl? She isn't Dorothy Parsons, I know that much. Who is she? We better talk about this.
2: Yeah. Yeah, we better talk. Her name's Ellen. Her name was Ellen Myers. We're going to be married.
0: I'm sorry.
2: She was one of those lonely people that you find in this town. I mean, she worked a bit in pictures and drew and painted a little bit. I don't know how I met her. I just know that she was fresh and lovely and she'd do anything for me.
0: Or for old man Parsons.
2: For me. She was mine. Everything else is his. She was mine. He blew up the other morning when I called up and said you were in town looking for David Jr. He said we had to steer you out. He didn't want you talking to anybody.
0: So he arranged that she'd be there posing as Mrs. Parsons.
2: He asked me to get someone. She was delighted with the idea. It was kind of a little game for her.
0: Where's the real Mrs. Parsons?
2: Home, I guess. I don't know.
0: I'll find that out. Now, tell me who's the guy I shook hands with this afternoon who said he was David Parsons, Jr.
2: I don't know his name. Someone the old man hired to play the part for him.
0: Then David Parsons is still missing.
2: Yeah.
0: Why all the cover-up? Why doesn't the old man want him found?
2: He does want him found. He wants him found in the worst way. He's been turning the country upside down looking for him for a week now. It's something like 23 operatives from a private detective firm looking for him, but he doesn't want it to go to the police. He wants it out of the papers at all costs.
0: Why?
2: Parsons is going to merge with Little and Tennyson. You've heard of them?
0: Yeah.
2: The old man's got to take it easy. Heart attack. Parsons Jr. will get into the saddle when the merger happens. He'll take over the whole play. That is, of course, with the old man sitting down in Palm Springs dictating orders to him.
0: In other words, old man Parsons wants his figurehead to be on deck clean and unsullied for the merger.
2: That's it.
0: What do you think happened to Junior?
2: I don't have any idea. What happens to any of us who work for Parsons? We give him lip at first, we get mad at him. In the end, he shakes out all the dignity and honesty you might ever have, and he makes you his own personal robot. Look at me, Dollar. He got me to make my girl play all that out in front of you. Now she's dead, and I'm still a robot for him.
0: Take it easy.
2: And sure. How did you get on to Junior?
0: Well, he didn't look broken up. He was a pretty bad actor. He also gave some wrong answers about being off on a ship and so on. Hey, look, you don't have to say anything about talking to me.
2: Oh, but I will. I'll tell Parsons you pumped it all out of me. We'll worry him a bit. He'll figure out some other way to stop you. I told you once before, Dolly. He'll break your heart.

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1: Tomorrow, we find out that Callicles was a Greek. 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Join us, won't you? 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

Yours truly, Johnny Dollar, starring Bob Bailey, is transcribed in Hollywood. 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Roy Rowan speaking.

0: Ladies and gentlemen, the ringing of that phone bell brings you mystery, adventure.
1: Vera Wolfe's office, Archie Goodwin speaking.
2: Just a moment, please. Hey, boss, Mr. Tom Wilcox wants an appointment. How about 1 o'clock?
3: Archie, no appointments today. I intend to pot some dendrobium offsets.
2: 1 o'clock will be fine, Mr. Wilcox.
3: Is he the Tom Wilcox who was acquitted yesterday of the murder of that singer, Keith Hansen?
2: Mr. Wilcox, are you the Tom Wilcox who... Oh, you are. I see.
3: What does he want with me?
2: Mr. Wilcox, why do you seek Mr. Wolfe's services? I see. Well, our fee is $1,000 with a retainer of $500, okay? Oh, yes, Mr. Wolfe will see you. What's that? Hey, what was that? Hey, hey, Mr. Wilcox.
3: Archie, stop shouting hey.
2: He whispered someone was at the window. Then I heard a shot and he dropped the phone. Boss, I'm afraid we've just lost a client.

Ladies and gentlemen, it's that renowned genius who is the bulkiest, bulkiest, most ponderous, and most brilliant detective in the world. Yes, none other than that chairborne mass of unpredictable intellect, Nero Wolfe, created by Rex Stout and brought to you in a new series of adventures over this NBC network in the person of Mr. Sidney Greenstreet.

0: This episode is one Nero Wolfe refers to as a slight case of perjury. It all started with a phone call from Tom Wilcox and the ensuing shot, which I was sure had brought our newfound income to an early end. Anyway, there was the shot and... Hello? Mr. Wilcox? Hello? Well, boss, I've certainly waited long enough for him to come back to the phone. We may have just lost a nice bankroll.
1: Nonsense, Archie. Other clients will rescue us. Now for a cold bottle of beer, Archie.
0: We're almost out of beer. I better get over there and see what happened to Mr. Wilcox.
1: The beer first.
0: Nero Wolfe's office, Archie Goodwin speaking. Oh, Wilcox, you all right? Well, was that a shot? It was, huh? I'm glad it missed.
1: Tell him to come right over here.
0: Yeah, you dug the slug out of the wall. Well, come right over. Boss, the police never found the gun that killed Keith Hansen.
1: No gun was found.
0: Wilcox said he thinks he was shot at with a .32. He dug the bullet out of the wall. The murderer of Hansen must now be after Wilcox.
1: If Wilcox is telling the truth.
0: He was acquitted. The society gal, Mrs. Patricia Park, established his alibi, said she was with Wilcox at the time the murder was supposed to have occurred.
1: I read the papers, Archie.
0: Where's last night's paper? Wow, boss, look at her picture. Ooh, she's a honey.
1: Archie, will you get me some beer?
0: Well, if you move your arm 6 1/4 inches, you can't possibly miss it. Mr. Wolfe, this is Tom Wilcox, our new client.
2: How do you do?
1: Archie, the red leather chair for Mr. Wilcox.
2: Mr. Wolfe, I'd like your aid in finding the murderer of Keith Hansen.
1: Indeed. Why do you suppose you were shot at this morning?
2: I gave a statement to the press last night, which was printed this morning, saying that I was going to seek out the killer of Keith Hansen. The killer obviously wants me stopped. Here's the bullet, a .32, I'd say.
1: Why did you go to Keith Hansen's apartment on the day of his death?
2: I went there to tell him to stay away from my sister. We had a fight. The manager came and stopped us. I told Hansen I'd kill him if he didn't lay off. The manager heard this. Then I went home.
0: What time was that?
2: About 8:30. The police claimed I returned to Hansen's apartment and shot him. I couldn't prove I was at home all night. It was going rough for me until Patricia Park testified she was with me at the time when the crime was said to have been committed.
1: Why didn't you tell the police in the first place that this Patricia Park was with you?
2: Well, that's the whole trouble. She wasn't.
1: What?
2: Her claim that she spent the hours from 9 till midnight with me was a lie. In fact, I'd never met the woman in my life.
1: Have you contacted this Patricia since your release, Mr. Wilcox?
2: Yes, but she refuses to see me.
1: Archie, phone Mrs. Patricia Park and tell her that she must see you at once for her own good. Time is of the essence.
0: And what else can you tell me, Mrs. Park?
3: Mr. Goodwin, I haven't anything more to say than I've already said.
0: All I want is a simple answer as to why you lied about being with Tom Wilcox.
3: Well, Tom Wilcox is a very fine man, but he isn't telling you the truth.
0: Did you commit the murder and succeed in establishing your own alibi by swearing you and Tom Wilcox were together 10 miles from the scene of the crime?
3: I did not.
0: Do you own a gun?
3: Don has one around.
0: Who's Don?
3: Don's my husband.
0: Oh, is he here?
3: I doubt it. He's never here. Spends most of his time at the bookies, throwing away every cent he can get his hands on. I've had to cut his allowance to practically nothing.
0: Doesn't he work?
3: No. He studied medicine, but gave it up. He was an illustrator for years, but gave that up when his eyes were burned in a plane crash.
0: Mm-hmm. Where's the gun?
3: It's in the desk. It used to be in here.
0: What caliber?
3: I don't know.
0: Where were you at 10 o'clock this morning?
3: Why, I think I was with the cook.
0: Someone fired a shot at Tom Wilcox this morning through the window.
3: No. Oh, no. Archie, please don't continue with this investigation, please.
0: How well did you know Keith Hansen?
3: Not very well, but enough to realize he was no good. Mr. Goodwin, if you'll drop this case, I'll give you $1,000 cash.
0: Not interested. But I am interested in learning why you lied, why Tom was shot at this morning, and why you should try to bribe me.
3: You must stop for your own sake.
0: How will it benefit me to step out of it?
3: The killer tried to stop Tom Wilcox. You might be next, and he may not miss this time.
0: Go on. Why have you been protecting Wilcox?
3: I believe Tom Wilcox was innocent. And I didn't want him to be sentenced to die, so I lied at the trial.
0: He told us today he'd never seen you before.
3: That's true. But he looked so innocent, so clean and good and decent.
0: That's not very believable. If you don't think Wilcox killed Hansen, who do you think did it?
3: Please believe me, Archie. I don't know. I don't, I tell you.
4: Hi, sis. Hey, what's the matter? Are we intruding?
3: Oh, hello, Marge. Brad, come in. This is Mr. Goodwin, my sister and brother-in-law, Marge and Brad King.
4: How do you do?
5: Hello. What gives, and who's Mr. Goodwin?
3: A private detective, Marge. I've just explained to Mr. Goodwin that I wasn't with Tom Wilcox at the time of Keith Hansen's murder.
5: Pat, why did you tell him that?
6: Mr. Goodwin, I hope you will not use this knowledge against Pat.
4: Did you all know Keith Hansen?
3: Yes. And my husband and Keith went to school together.
6: Keith, Don, and I were on the same polo team.
4: Where were you at the time of the Hansen murder, Mr. King?
3: He and Don were attending a horse show at Madison Square Garden. Marge and I didn't want to go. We stayed here.
4: Where were you at 10 this morning, Mr. King?
6: Why, I had an appointment with my dentist, Dr. Flagg, Rockefeller Center.
4: And you, Mrs. King?
5: I was shopping. Ilsa's salon, a salon dresses. Why all this questioning?
3: Marge, someone tried to kill Tom Wilcox this morning.
5: What?
4: May I use the phone, Mrs. Park?
3: Yes, of course. First door to your left.
4: Suppose you try to find the gun.
3: Marge, that gun is missing from the desk.
6: I haven't seen it.
4: Do you know the caliber, Mr. King?
6: 32, I think.
3: It must be in the house.
4: For your sake, I hope you find it.

0: Mayor Wolf speaking.
1: Archie, boss.
0: You should have reported long ago. She must be very pretty.
1: Pat Park admits she lied. She claims now she was with her sister, Marge King. Marge and her husband, Brad, have alibis, and all have alibis for this morning. I'll check them before I return.
0: Where were they the night of the Hanson murder?
1: Well, Brad and Don Park, that's Pat's husband, were at the Madison Square Garden horse show. Pat and Marge were together here at the house.
0: Impossible to verify the Madison Square alibi at this date. Check all the rest and come home for lunch. It's Oysters Rockefeller.
1: Has Inspector Kramer arrived yet?
0: He has, and left the police records on the Hanson murder. He has taken the bullet Wilcox brought to be checked at ballistics.
1: Good. Pat had a .32 caliber gun in the desk in the library. It's now missing.
0: Indeed.
1: And, boss, Pat just offered me $1,000 to quit the case. When I refused, she said if I didn't lay off, something might happen to me.
0: Oh, dear me. That would be most upsetting, eh? After lunch, I want you to visit the late Keith Hansen's apartment. Bye.
2: Before you join the others, Mr. Goodwin, I want to talk to you.
3: All right. Close the door, Marge.
2: Pat didn't mean anything when she offered you money, Archie. And she wasn't threatening you, honest.
3: I'm convinced. Why the pressure?
2: Well, why don't you sit down? Here, by me.
3: Okay. What's on your mind, huh?
2: Archie, I can add another $1,000 to what Pat offered. Wouldn't that be enough, Archie? I can give it to you right now. Brad will write a check.
3: Does Brad want me to stop, too?
2: He said you couldn't be persuaded.
3: Every one of you seems to have had a reason for killing Hanson. None of you apparently liked him. Now, be a good little girl, Marge, and stop trying to act like a Delilah. If you're innocent, you have nothing to worry about.
2: You're stuffy. I hope you do get hurt.
3: Thanks a million. Now let's join the others. Well, Pat, did you find the gun?
4: I can't find it anywhere. Oh, Mr. Goodwin, this is Don Park, my husband.
3: How do you do?
5: How are you?
3: Have you seen the gun, Mr. Park?
6: Not for ages. You're a detective, eh?
3: Yeah. May I ask where you were this morning about 10?
6: Why? Well, frankly, I was at my bookies.
3: Where's that?
6: I can't tell you. But I'll call him and you can check it.
3: Were you and Brad together at all times during the horse show the night of Keith Hansen's murder?
6: No. Brad wandered away a couple of times, and I saw some people I knew.
7: You know how it is. We'd meet at intervals.
4: Archie, you're wasting your time. None of us is guilty. I made a fool of myself, that's all. Tom Wilcox was such a decent man that I hated to see him have to pay for taking Keith Hansen's rotten life.
6: If a man's guilty, why should you butt in? You never use your head.
2: Pat is one person who thinks of others before herself.
4: Marge, forget it.
6: Now you've got private detectives snooping around. What are you after, Goodwin? Who are you working for? Why don't you let my wife alone? The case is closed, isn't it?
3: Maybe.
4: Don, this just makes it more interesting to Mr. Goodwin.
6: As a matter of fact, I think you all know more than you're telling. I still think Tom Wilcox killed him. And there's only one reason why Pat should protect him.
4: Don, that's enough.
3: Nice, happy family. Suffering all the torments of a guilty conscience, is that it?
7: What are you trying to do, Mr. Goodwin? Get your nose poked?
3: Not exactly.
7: If not, you'd better leave.
3: Okay, Mr. King, I'll run along. Mr. Wolf will be anxiously waiting to hear about this. So long.

0: Pet Box cook verified her alibi for 10 o'clock this morning, then. What about the other alibis?
1: Well, Brad's dentist said that he didn't get to Brad until about 10:30. His appointments had run over. He wasn't sure if Brad was there at 10 or not. The nurse was out at that time. Marge's alibi is no good. And that mob at Ilse's, the saleswomen wouldn't have known their own mothers. Don's alibi checks if we can take the word of the bookie.
0: Don and Pat, then, are the only ones who have alibis that checked, huh?
1: That's right. Are these the reports Inspector Kramer brought?
0: Mm-hmm.
1: Keith Hansen's body showed obvious signs of battery. Lips were swollen and lacerated, clothes disarranged. Knuckles of the right hand were skinned, nose fractured. Major contusion over the right eye. The eyes were closed. 32 caliber bullet was embedded in the left chest wall. Wow, what a battle.
0: I am of the opinion that Hansen was battered by two different people. I think someone arrived after Wilcox was thrown out by the manager, and this someone gave Hansen another beating.
1: Really, boss?
0: Come, let's have dinner. Then you must get over to Hansen's apartment.

0: Boss?
1: Yes, Archie. What have you found at Hanson's place?
0: Well, the desk yielded one thing of interest. Keith's address book. And Marge's name is in there. Apparently, he'd known her before she was married, when she was Marge Van Cott.
1: I see.
0: Her married name, King, was added in a different colored ink. Pat's phone number's there, and of course, Don's and Brad's office numbers. There are a few bills, but no letters, no clues.
1: Sure.
0: Boss, I've combed the place, and there's no... Hey, wait a minute. I'll call you back.

0: Archie, you know I dislike the banging of doors. Sign of ill breeding. Archie, what happened to you?
1: Target for tonight, Archie Goodwin.
0: Your forehead's bleeding. You better have Fritz fix it.
1: Well, my head can wait. Some guy certainly surprised me at Hansen's. Creased me on the forehead. Good thing I snapped off the lights. He emptied his gun at me. He scuffled and he got away. And then I dug his slug out of a chair. I think it's a .32. But look at this, boss. A little round piece of glass. Found it on the floor.
0: It's very small, very smooth. And concavo-convex in shape. Half an inch diameter.
1: Watch crystal?
0: Don't think so. The edges are too smoothly ground. I'll examine it under a magnifying glass.
1: I'll get it, boss. Oh, hi, Tom. Come in. Mr. Wilcox, boss.
2: Archie, hey, what's happened to you?
1: Somebody tried to scalp me.
0: Good evening, Mr. Wilcox.
1: The red leather chair, Tom.
0: Archie, please finish your report. Did you notice anything else of importance at Hanson's apartment?
2: Is that where this happened?
1: Yeah. Well, there were dozens of gals' photos scattered around.
0: Photos, eh? But no letters, Archie?
1: Not a one.
0: There must be some letters, Archie. Love letters. Wherever we have girls' photos and telephone numbers, I assure you there are bound to be love letters. That is what we must find. But then we'd have a motive.
1: Yeah, but where do I look, huh?
0: Go to Hanson's dressing room at the Club Diablo. I have just phoned the place. A female singer is substituting for Hanson. But she won't arrive until supper hour. Mr. Wilcox, accompany Mr. Goodwin, if you please. Keep your eyes open. I need the boy.
1: Then you do love me, boss? Come on, Tom. Let's look at this Club Diablo.
2: Well, I fixed it up with a stage doorman. Here, this is Hanson's dressing room.
1: What a layout. The dressing room's fancier than most of the Met stars get.
2: Hanson fixed it up himself. A bar, refrigerator, hot plate, television set. You could live here.
1: Some of this stuff could be the new girl singers.
2: I don't think so.
1: Well, let's get to work, Tom. Take the drawers in his dressing table first.
2: What are we looking for, Archie?
1: Mr. Wolf says the motive. It means letters. There's nothing here. Nothing in the desk. New singer must have cleaned it out for her things.
2: Nothing in the books.
1: Don't pass up that refrigerator.
2: Nope. Empty. Hey, there is something here. Back of the ice cube trays. Come here.
1: Oh, wow. Mr. Wolf said there had to be letters, and so there are letters. Lots of them. Hey, here's one from Marge. And another. And look here. Really confidential letters from a dozen society gals.
2: There's something else in the back.
1: Bank book. What do you know? A singer like Keith didn't make this much.
2: No, that kind of money didn't come from crooning.
1: This guy Keith was really shaking these babes down.
2: Archie, someone's coming, listen.
1: Quick, behind the door and grab him. Douse the lights.
3: Run, Marge, run!
1: Hold it, Tom. Well, it's you two.
3: You dirty rat. Hitting a woman.
4: Tom, what are you and Archie doing here?
3: The letters. Archie, you found them.
4: Archie, please, give me those letters.
1: Don't touch. I'll just put them safely away in my pocket. Besides, you didn't write all of these.
3: Give them to me. At least give me my letters.
1: I'll tell you what. You go on home and stay there, and we'll leave it up to Mr. Wolf. Tom, take him outside. I want to use his phone.
2: Come along, ladies. Let us oblige Mr. Goodwin. I'll meet you at the stage door, Archie.
1: Right.

0: Archie, what happened? Are you hurt? Here, let me help you.
1: I'm all right, I guess. Ooh, my head. Did you see anybody?
0: No, I didn't. I shouldn't have left you.
1: Turn out the lights before I saw him. He whispered. Got away with all the evidence. Where are the girls?
0: I sent them home in a cab.
1: Well, let's get over to Mr. Wolf's. This is tough luck. If I'm not mistaken, his next move will be to have a little get-together with all concerned. Come on.
2: Archie, the door, our guests are arriving.
1: Excuse me, Tom. Come in, Inspector Kramer.
3: Good one.
2: Good evening, Inspector.
3: Well, Mr. Wolf, got the killer? You said you'd hand him over to me this evening.
2: In time, Inspector. You know Tom Wilcox, of course.
3: Mr. Wolf,
0: evening, Inspector.
2: What about the ballistics report, Inspector?
3: The bullet was shot from the same gun that killed Hanson.
2: And that gun, I am certain, came from the home of Pat and Don Parks. Marge and Brad King also had access to it. I have one more bullet here, Inspector. One fired at Mr. Goodwin. I'm sure it was also shot from the same gun. However, it isn't important now.
1: Isn't important? It almost cost me my life.
2: You can make it into a charm if you wish. Inspector Kramer, before our other guests arrive, I must tell you that Mrs. Park lied on the witness stand. She was not with Tom Wilcox at the time Keith Hanson was murdered. In fact, they were absolute strangers.
3: What?
2: Sit down, Inspector. Four other guests are due to arrive any moment.
3: Well, who are the other guests?
2: Patricia and Don Park, Marge and Brad King. One or all is involved in the Hanson murder. Archie, do any of these people wear spectacles?
1: Nope, none of them.
0: Do you know why this person killed Hanson, Mr. Wolf?
2: First of all, Hanson was a blackmailer. The girl Marge was the current victim. The letters Hanson held were a threat. I'll explain later.
1: Well, then Pat must have thought that Marge killed Hanson to get the letters, and she lied on the stand to save Tom's life because she believed Tom was innocent.
3: Where's this Marge King? I'll have her picked up.
2: Sit down, Inspector. Archie, I believe our guests are arriving now.
1: Come in.
2: Good evening. Archie, cheers. Inspector Kramer, Patricia and Don Park, Marge and Brad King, and this is Tom Wilcox.
4: We've met at the Club Diablo this afternoon.
3: All right, Mr. Wolf. Which one is it?
2: Patience, Inspector. One of these five people is the murderer of Keith Hanson, a killer.
5: What is this nonsense?
1: Please sit down. Mr. Wolf speaking. Go ahead, boss.
2: Any one of you had sufficient motive to have committed the Hanson murder. Not one of you has established a bona fide alibi. You who are actually innocent must tell the truth, or you shall all suffer as accessories after the fact.
4: Mr. Wolf, you're wasting your time.
2: Marge, several years ago, you were secretly married to Keith Hanson. It lasted but 1 week. You gave Keith the money to get a divorce from you at Mexico. He didn't, which made you a bigamist when you married Brad. Keith was all set to blackmail you. He knew your husband, Brad, was wealthy.
6: Marge, is this true?
4: Yes. Oh, please, Brad, I thought he got the divorce.
6: If I'd known that, I would have killed Hanson myself.
3: Maybe you did kill him.
2: One moment, Inspector. Patricia, you lied on the stand to protect Tom Wilcox here because you believe your sister Marge was guilty of Hanson's murder. Why did you believe her guilty? Were you at the scene of the crime?
4: Marge, it's time to tell the truth and clear all this up.
5: You won't be satisfied until you're in jail. Will you shut up?
1: Quiet, please. Go ahead, Marge.
4: All right. Keith Hanson was shot from the bedroom while I stood talking to him in the living room.
1: You went there to buy back your letters?
4: Yes, Pat drove me to his apartment. There was no place to park, so she said she'd drive around the block until I came out. That's why she's never been sure whether I killed him or not.
7: That's right. Because I feel I might have shot him if I'd been in your place. Because of what Hanson did.
2: What was it he did?
4: Keith Hanson demanded $10,000 in exchange for the letters. Pat loaned me the money so Brad wouldn't know.
5: What? Is that true, Pat? You loaned her $10,000?
4: I got to Keith's apartment about 9:30. He looked awful. He obviously had been in a fight. The room was mussed up and his nose was bleeding.
2: Yes, go on.
4: He went to the bedroom to get the letters and came back saying they were gone. I didn't believe him. Keith said he knew who had taken them and he'd have them back by morning. He grabbed the money from me and put it in his pocket. He was just about to tell me who took the letters when there was a shot from the bedroom door. Keith Hansen fell to the floor, but I didn't see anyone. I wanted to get my money from his coat pocket, Pat's money, but I couldn't touch him. His staring, wide-open eyes were horrifying. I ran.
6: Poor baby, why didn't you tell me?
3: I think you're lying, young lady. You took the gun from your sister's desk, and when Keith Hansen didn't produce the letters, you deliberately shot him. You didn't even offer him any money. You kept it yourself.
4: No, I didn't. Oh, Pat, don't believe him.
6: Inspector Kramer, she's innocent. I know who did it.
4: Oh, no, Brad, stop. Oh, Brad, what are you saying?
3: All right, break it up.
5: Yeah, so do I know, Brad. That's why you left the horse show. I've thought you were guilty all along.
6: All right, Inspector, now you know.
5: I don't get this, boss.
2: Inspector, ladies and gentlemen, please. First, which of you had some medical training?
5: Medical training? Well, Keith Hansen and I both went to medical school. Why?
2: That is most enlightening, Mr. Park.
7: Marge and I were nurses' aides during the war.
2: Then perhaps you can interpret this medical phraseology for me. These few lines from this little medical book. Archie, hand it to Dunpop. Will you read it, please? Top of page 75.
5: It says the form of pernicious anemia commonly found in the human is...
2: Now, Don, hold your hand over your right eye and read on.
5: What? Also common to the many lower...
2: Now, cover the left eye and read with the other.
5: What is this?
2: Go ahead.
5: Many lower animals and this light isn't so good.
2: Step close to me. Yes, thank you. Mr. Park, here is the contact lens for your right eye. I'm sure you've been tremendously handicapped without it all day. Inspector Don Park is your murderer.
5: Don't move, Park.
8: Keep away, I warn you.
4: No!
3: Drop that gun, Park.
1: Well, I got his gun. There you are, Inspector. He's all yours now.
6: Okay, come on.
5: Okay, Goodwin. But I'll get out of this.
2: You trapped yourself, Don, by your contact lens. It dropped from your eye during the scuffle with Archie in the Hansen apartment this afternoon. And the gun Archie just took from you is undoubtedly the murder weapon. And the gun that fired the bullets at Wilcox and Archie today.
1: Hey, Tom, are you all right? There's blood on the side of your head.
0: Just grazed my scalp. You and I must have hard heads.
2: Well, that's that. Thanks so much, Inspector, for dropping in. Come again, won't you?
1: This was a rough day's work, boss.
2: Send me an Archie, please.
1: Right. Hey, what was that business about the medical training?
2: Marge said the body of Keith had staring, wide-open eyes, preventing her from touching the body. But the police found the eyelids closed. How did they get closed?
1: Well, he must have bothered Don, too, and he closed them. His medical training.
2: Right. A layman would never touch the eyes of the dead. Marge couldn't, not even to get back the $10,000.
1: Here's your beer. Why did Don do all this, boss?
2: Obviously, he learned of Hanson's blackmail scheme and was trying to force him to agree to split Marge's $10,000. Don was quite startled a minute ago to learn that Pat, his own wife, put up the money. However, when they heard Marge arriving, Don stepped into the bedroom, found Marge's letters in there, and must have hidden in the closet.
1: And then as Keith Hansen was about to speak Don's name, Don shot him and took Marge's money. And of course, he planned to carry on a blackmailing of Marge himself, thinking the money would come from Brad.
2: Yeah. And you are warming that beer with your hot little hands. Pour it, please.
1: There you are.
2: You've had a rough day, beaten twice and lost to interesting women. Tonight you may open your bedroom window. Good night, Archie.

0: Tonight's transcribed story by Gladys Williams was based on the characters created by Rex Stout. This is an Edwin Fadiman production, produced and directed by J. Donald Wilson. In the cast were Harry Bartell as Archie Goodwin, and Mary Lansing, Gene Bates, Paul Marion, Barney Phillips, Ken Peters, and Bill Johnstone. Next week at this same time, Nero Wolfe and Archie will bring you The Case of the Lost Heir. Don Stanley speaking. Three chimes mean good times on NBC.
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2: 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Pell-Mell. 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
1: Pell-Mell, famous cigarettes, the cigarette of modern design, presents the Jack Benny Program with Mary Livingston, Bill Harris, Rochester, and yours truly, Don Wilson. Ring the bell for Pell-Mell. Yes, friends, Pell-Mell rings the bell for you in smoothness, coolness, and better taste. Your eye tells why. Just make this test for yourself. The next time you see a Pell-Mell smoker try to light an old-fashioned short cigarette, watch what he does. You'll find that he holds the flame a good half inch beyond the tip of the short cigarette. Of course, he's looking for something that isn't